0: issue now. And I didn't see the doctor, but I decided I'm going home and let somebody else get in my place. I'll find out something later today. Now, there's one other issue that's bothered me for a number of years, and that is home care. I had a home care worker for 2 years, 23 and 24, and I could never have better. She was good. She was excellent. She was a housemaker as well. She did everything for me. I thank her for that. Now, I don't she resigned in 25, in March 25, and I haven't had anybody since. I'm crippled. I can't walk alone. I got to use a walker all the time, and I can't very well do that. I'm here in an apartment in Arnold's Cove. Could never be better. The best apartment I could ever find in my life. And I am concerned because they say there's no home care workers. That program was started in 1992, if I'm correct, and therefore I think there should be somebody somewhere. I don't know what the reason is. Anyway, I want to see home care. So that's another one for Premier Wakeham to take on his list. And I'm sure he's going to do that. But we need it done now, soon.
1: Yeah, there is certainly the Provincial Home Support Program. And you can have like agency care, you can have self-managed. And you can also, of course, that option of having a paid family caregiver is always a very attractive option for a lot of people. That way you have someone familiar in your home. I'm sorry, Barbara, go right ahead. Well, you can hire a family member, excluding a spouse, apparently, to provide care. That's
0: your mother?
1: As far as I know, it can be a family member.
0: Lady next door to me, she was going to have home care, but her daughter decided to help her
1: right.
0: because they couldn't get home care because she wouldn't get paid.
1: Well, there is a family caregiver, paid system that you can go through. Now, I mean, every situation, everybody, you have to qualify. There has to be a financial and needs assessment. That's only regular.
0: Yes, I know that.
1: Through any support programs.
0: Well, all about that.
1: Yeah, so everybody's in a different boat, of course. But, there are three options there. The biggest problem, of course, is staffing and being able to get home care workers. And, of course, we know the salaries and the pay and the benefits and the disparity between public and personal and on it goes. So there are gaps, there's no question, and there are shortages. So not everybody is in.
0: I know about the home care because of the 2 years. But
1: yes,
0: now
1: would.
0: I'm left. I can't get across the house hardly. I can't touch the stove.
1: So you're living alone in your apartment?
0: I'm living in the Golden Years Manor
1: okay.
0: apartment. I built this building. I didn't do the carpentry work, but I got this for Arnold's Cove and also Hilltop Manor, which is a personal care home.
1: You may not have done the carpentry, but I bet you could have pulled it off. Barbara, look, I appreciate the call. And again, all of the healthcare workers out there, I know, appreciate it as well. You got a lot of topics in this morning. So you're a great caller. I'd love to have you back.
0: Yes, I called a few times before.
1: Yeah.
0: I'm sure I'm going to be calling again because I'm not satisfied the way I'm treated here in this community. I'm just not satisfied.
1: It's hard to be satisfied these days with all the needs and wants and desires, that we deserve or need or that are limited by the government's resources and benefits and all that sort of thing. It's not perfect, but it's the best we got. Barbara, I appreciate your call. I really do, and I hope you're well. 90 strong. You sound great. Thank you for the call.
0: Okay, thank you very much.
2: This is the best of VOCM Open Line.
1: Let's go to line number one. And Verna, you're on the air.
3: Good morning, Brian.
1: Good morning. How are you?
3: Pretty good.
1: Excellent.
3: I'm actually calling in regards to the department, not directly just one service for transportation and infrastructure.
1: Mm-hmm.
3: I was watching on the news how it's affecting now the highways.
1: Mm-hmm.
3: Any

0: one service for transportation and infrastructure. Mm-hmm. I was watching on the news how it's affecting now the highways. Mm-hmm. You know, any other time, it's in regards to the ferries. They don't answer. They don't have no accountability. They do have an app that is called the 511 app. Mm-hmm. That tells you what roads are closed, why they're closed, what maintenance taking place, the ferries, if they update it. And the sad part is, this weekend, the other people of Newfoundland and Labrador got affected by it, not just Belle Island. Belle Island, when we get on here, people are saying, well, if they don't like it, why don't they move off the island? Well, guess what? It's not us complaining for nothing. It's a failed system because of the management they have. Don't blame it on the party that's in now. Mm-hmm. Blame it on the parties that have been in previously, the bureaucrats that have been in previously that are still there. Nothing is changing. They keep doing the same old, same old. And the only ones they're affecting is the people. And it's like they have no accountability. They don't have to answer. They don't have to communicate to the people who elected them in there.
1: It does,
0: but... And the sad part... And the people that were on the highways, I really felt for them. Like they're saying, you know, 3 hours in the high heat, dogs in there with no water, kids in there hungry. Welcome to our world. Now people really, and I hope the next time it does happen to Belle Island, everybody backs everybody and comes to accountability of the departments of the government who are in there getting paid to do a job that they're failing at. In regards to the party that was in previously, John Hogan getting on there. Oh, well, they should have been communicated. They go, what did John Hogan do for us? We were a liberal party here in Newfoundland and Labrador. And John Hogan never, ever came to Belle Island with our issues and our problems. And they were there when he was there. And Fred was here. Fred is quite aware of how that system is failing, the department's failing. Get together, not as parties, as the people for the people. Parties for the people.
1: Speaking my language, Verna, it's a little rich to hear government after government. I don't care. I'm not going to say Liberal. I'm not going to say Tory. I can't say NDP because they've never held the power. But it's a little rich for each government, especially when it comes to the Belle Island Ferry Service, to get on and criticize a previous government. Or the, I mean, look, come on, people.
0: Mr. Hogan got on there and said, you know, we need accountability. We need communication. We need updates. Okay, they put a 511 system in. Why did they put that 511 system in? Because they didn't want to talk to the people. Didn't want to communicate with the people. Now we have press 1 and it gives you this, or go into 511 and it tells you what's going on in Belle Island. It tells you what's going on in Fogo. It tells you what's going on, whether there's a plow there, because they don't want to deal with the people. Who got them in them jobs? The people. But like I say, they're getting away with it from party to party to party. And I mean, and the sad part is the bureaucrats that are in there that are appointed, and they keep doing what they always did and getting away with it. And then when them bureaucrats leave, the ones that they trained are moving up the rank. And the parties that come in here, do they make changes? No. The only thing that changed there was Mr. Petten went in there. All the ones below Mr. Petten were there previously in the Liberal Department. And if Mr. Petten wants to argue with me and come up with the solutions and the answers to what I'm saying, please come on here.
1: Yep.
0: Because the time is now to answer to the people, and the people that were trapped on the road, the highways. Well, you weren't trapped the way Belle Islands are, because once the road, our road, which I will call our ferry, which is a road, no different than yours, when you close it down, they have the right to do it. No, they don't. Any more than they had the right to delay you.
1: Yep.
0: So without notification.
1: So now, so I guess the summary is, now you know how we feel.
0: That's right. And I, like I said, not that I'm pointing fingers, but I'm kind of thinking, welcome to our world.
1: Yep.
0: Stop saying, if you don't leave, like it, move from Belle Island. Look, my taxes go to pay your highways too.
1: Yep. Verna, look, I got to get off to the next caller, but loud and clear, you call out for the Minister Petten. I echo that sentiment.
0: And Mr. Hogan.
1: And Mr. Hogan and whoever else.
0: Get on the line and say, what did he do while he was there? And tell it like it is. How

0: many times did he come over to Belon to talk to the people and resolve the issues? How much did he back Mr. Fred Hutton when he was there with the transportation? How much did Mr. Fury back Fred Hutton when he had ideas and changes that didn't take place? Why? Because the party didn't want it. And I thank you.
1: The best of Open Line returns shortly.
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9: Go to line number 5, and Sean Kennedy, the president and founder of Firstline Vitality Incorporated, you're on the air.
10: Hello, Brian. How are you doing?
9: Great, Sean. Look, I got to be honest. You had me at exercise is medicine for depression. That was it. I was hooked, and I believe that 1,000%. First of all, tell me what Firstline Vitality does and this great partnership you have with the Janeway Child Psychiatry Department.
10: Yes, hopefully it's a bit of a change in energy here.
9: Oh, yeah.
10: I was listening in on the last couple of calls.
9: Yeah.
10: And, congratulations on the role, Brian.
9: I appreciate it. Thanks a lot. It's still getting the feet wet. It's wild. You don't have really time to think. So there you go. I hope I don't mess up too much with you.
10: That's the fun of it.
9: Yeah. Okay. We'll call it fun. It's also exercise for the brain.
10: Yes. Yes. There you go.
9: So
10: good
9: the
10: segue.
9: So the Uplift Lab, what's it all about?
10: The Uplift, I mean, it all started with First Line Vitality and the premise that exercise can be prescribed as a treatment for depression. It's more so, I mean, generally we all sort of understand that there's a link between our mental health and physical activity. So the more active we are, generally, the better we should feel. But it's well beyond that. It's part of accepted science. It's part of the CANMAT document, which is the Canadian Network for Mood and Anxiety Treatments, and it's a first-line treatment for mild to moderate depression. So when your family doctor or your primary care provider is talking to you about mild to moderate depression, it's actually there to come before therapy and pharmacological solutions. But up until, you know, this thought or this process, really all your primary care provider could do was encourage it or you know, encourage you to exercise more, run, hike, whatever the case is. So we had to create the mechanism that provided the pathway to make it part of a care plan. So we created that program. It's an 8-week program, twice a week, one-on-one with a trainer, and it's completely free for the patient. And the idea is that the trainer meets you where you are and pushes you, and therefore becomes part of the process for getting to the other side.
9: Is this kind of a proactive approach, or is it, you know, you're identifying already some issues at some youth, say, and this really targets, say, 14 to 18, is that right, roughly?
10: That's right, Brian. And this program came up because the need is everywhere.
9: Well, it is ever.
10: Depression, yeah, I mean, it's really intense. It's all ages. So and the partnership with the Janeway Psychiatry Department is a recognition that it's a really big need as well in our youth. So it's reactive. It's a treatment, and the idea is that on the other side of it, then you can start to, you know, change the conversation and make it proactive. The barriers to getting out and doing something like exercise when you're deep into it, mm-hmm. and I mean, all of us, we have experiences. I've dealt with depression for quite some time now. We all sort of have an understanding of what that might be like, and it is very difficult to get over that hump. So the idea, if we can get through those 8 weeks consistently, that we can actually turn that into a much healthier practice.
9: Yeah, you really, it's a nip in the bud sort of situation as early as you can, you know. I mean, there's a natural, you know, depression, you know, there is a natural level of it that some clinologists will point to, that, you know, it occurs naturally. Disappointments, the pressures that kids are under, teenagers, social media, all the rest of it. The trick is not letting it devolve into something that could be, as you said, like a more acute and just to go down that a deeper and more depressive line of thinking, and getting it at this point. So I'm and it's so important to distinguish between what's natural disappointment and sadness as opposed to depression that you can't think your way out of. So my thought is here, if I'm a parent and I have a child in that area and I'm really having trouble getting through to them, and I'm concerned that all of a sudden they're really despondent, they're withdrawn, they're quiet, and your heart starts, you know, getting, and your mind starts saying they're not right, what do I do? How do you get a referral to something like this?
10: Well, I mean, it for that reason we operate on referrals. Because we need the patients and the participants to have their mental health relationship with their care providers. So if you're a youth and you can connect with the Department of Psychiatry at the Janeway, that is the best place to learn more about possible treatments. And they're the ones who can guide you. They're the professionals when it comes to mental health treatment, especially for youth. So they'll help you determine, is this the right program for you? Is it a combination of this plus therapy or what, whatever the case might be? But that decision is on the mental health professionals, the clinicians, the primary care providers. And we're here when they make the referral to help make it accessible.
9: So is this underway now? And do you already have, say, Ruth, youth enrolled?
10: Yeah, absolutely.
9: Okay.
10: Our target on the first go around is to help 50 youth patients over the course of about a year, and we have more than 10 referred. And last conversation, we might be at 5. We're 4 active for sure right now in the program.
9: And how is staffing and all that sort of thing? Because it strikes me that this could be there could be a wait list. Like everything else.
10: Yeah, honestly, Brian, we have a wait list on the adult side. The goal here, one of the most important barriers to overcome is the cost of this type of activity. So our objective is to make sure that it is absolutely free. And on the adult side, we just started efforts to fundraise so that we can start to work through the wait list.
9: Oh.
10: So, it's the more we talk about it, the more people that learn about it, the more folks reach out to us to figure out what options are. And in fact, one of our biggest challenges now, I say challenge, perhaps I should say opportunity, honestly, because this is based on its position in CanMat. It's accepted by science as a treatment. This is accessible beyond St. John's. This is a treatment that can be in rural communities. If there's a gym and professional trainers, this is something that can be scaled all across the province and provide another level or a different option for treatment for youth or adults. And that's one of the things that we're working on now with a couple of patients that that we've been talking to.
9: Well, Sean, you mentioned that when, you know, people start discussing this and the more they learn about it, the more the influx of inquiries and requests for space. So I expect that's going to blow up today after this conversation, which is good. Which is good. And of course, you know, a little bit concerning as well, the amount of people who feel the need that it for the need. Sean, look, I appreciate it. I wish you had more time, but listen, let's renew. Let's touch base again on this subject real soon. Let me know how the program is going.
10: Listen, I can't thank you enough.
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9: Right off to Chesley on line number 6. Chesley, you're on the air.
19: How are you doing?
9: How are you doing?
19: Not too bad.
9: Good.
19: Well, my right name is Chesley Kenneth Jenkins. And I go by Kenny here in Belong.
9: Okay. Kenny, go for it.
19: I was down to the hospital. Oh, my God. I go down there almost every day for the past, 20 years?
9: Every day for 20 years going to the hospital?
19: Yep.
9: How long of a trip is that? So you're on Belle Island, are you?
19: Yeah.
9: Okay.
19: There's only, well, I take me walker with me.
9: So why do you need to go to the hospital every single day for 20 years? That seems a little bit extreme.
19: I'm trying to get back my painkillers.
9: And do you get them when you go?
19: No. You keep saying no, no, no, no. I've been taking these pills for almost 3 years. And had to fight to get my Valium back. And I got all that back through a psychiatrist, a major pet. And now I'm trying to get my Percocets back. I was on them for 20 years. I didn't abuse them. Or none. But the pain I got today, me legs, me back, I got a neurofibrosis. There's a medical problem.
9: Yeah.
19: And I'm out having a couple operations. I had one done there a year ago on my right side. I got 47 staples in my side.
9: When did you have them put in?
19: It was last year.
9: Okay, so you've been dealing with that. Is it healing okay?
19: Oh, it's all healed up.
9: Okay, you looked after that. So look, when you go to the hospital, and you said, you know, you don't abuse anyone down there, which is good, because again, as we know, they're the front line, and they have to deal with everything that comes at them, and there's a lot. And they do their best. They're in that job for that reason. But, you know, when you go there, why do they deny you your prescription? And if so, what do they say is the reason?
19: I've seen the one doctor that prescribed them to me.
9: Right.
19: Right, but when I went and see her, right, to get back your pills, no.
9: No, why?
19: She never gave a reason, right? She said, I can give these pills. I said, I don't want them. I want back my Percocets.
9: Well, now, of course, you know, wanting one and, you know, only being allowed or being prescribed another are two completely different things. There's a lot of things we want, but the professionals, such as the doctor who prescribed, and any workup or any kind of diagnosis and the record they have on you, they can only prescribe what they feel is medically necessary. I mean, I know there's things that you might want, but can you understand that they have to make a decision based on what information they have?
19: Yeah, but
9: as tough as it may be. Yeah, sorry.
19: Yeah, she knows I got the neurofibrosis. I got 47 tumors on my body
9: now. How many tumors?
19: 47.
9: You've got 47 tumors.
19: Yeah.
9: Throughout your body.
19: And from my head to right down to my toes. And I can barely walk, so my brother sent me down a walker, right, I can walk so far, if I'm tired, I can sit down.
9: Kenny, I don't know, hopefully, 20 years is a lot of time to go to one facility every day. It may not be, as you said, not abusing anybody down there, but that's almost awkwardly frequent, you know, for some people to wonder why you're coming every day. I mean, I guess, you know, it's a tough spot. If you're being prescribed, they know you, they know your condition, as you said, the fibrosis, they know, the doctor knows, and they're, you know, what can we do? I mean, if they know your condition and that's what they decide is the best prescription for you, as tough as it may be for you, you know, what do you do? You can only go by what's medically deemed appropriate for your condition. Don't you agree, maybe?
19: No.
9: Easy for me to say, I suppose.
19: No, I was prescribed these pills by two doctors
9: How long ago?
19: Doctor. Oh, geez. Oh, my God.
9: Cause
19: oh, 30 years ago?
9: Yeah, because your condition will certainly change over time. Chesley, look, only, or Kenny, sorry. I know your formal name is Chesley. I got to get off to the next break, but buddy, you know, keep me posted on whether or not you're able to, you know, I don't know what to keep you posted on. It's a tough spot. You can only go really with what the prescription says. I just wish you nothing but the best, but I hope to, it's taken some of the relief of the pain, and I hope it's doing something for your tumors. I can't imagine.
19: Yeah, all right, thank you.
9: It's a rough spot. Good luck. Take care.
19: All right.
9: All right, buddy.
19: Bye.
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20: I'm Brian Mador. There's a wildfire burning near Labrador West. The fire, which started yesterday, is listed as being between 8 and 10 hectares in size. Two water bombers and three helicopters began working on the blaze last night, and suppression efforts are continuing with air and ground crews. While the fire is currently listed as being out of control, officials do not anticipate substantial growth or spread under current weather conditions. Royal Newfoundland Constabulary seeking information from the public following a collision involving a dirt bike earlier this week. Police were called to the intersection of Pitts Memorial and Richard Nolan Drive in St. John's just after 9:30 Monday night. A 22-year-old driver of the dirt bike was sent to hospital with serious but non-life-threatening injuries. Now, police are looking to speak with any witnesses or people with footage from the area around the time of the accident. Those who wear a badge and a uniform in the name of the law are hurting after their colleagues in blue were gunned down in separate incidents recently. The Royal Newfoundland Constabulary has two officers in Toronto for the funeral of 43-year-old Constable Mark Pignazzato, who was shot earlier this month while searching an apartment building in the city's northwest. A 19-year-old man, who's still in hospital, has been charged with murder. Three police officers in Canada have been killed over the past 2 weeks. Staff Sergeant Mike Summers of the RNC Association says this is a very trying time for them and police officers right across the country.
21: We have two officers up in Toronto right now attending the funeral for the officer in Toronto. So, we do feel it, and we, you know, it's just another stark reminder of how dangerous this job can be, and plays on the members' minds and weighs heavy on us each day when we come into work.
20: Premier Tony Wakeham says he's disappointed that Expo Labrador 2026 has been cancelled. The event was supposed to take place over the next 3 days, but was cancelled at the last minute because a resolution has not yet been reached in an ongoing dispute between the Innu Nation and the province. The Premier, Indigenous Relations Minister Leila Evans, and Area MHA Keith Russell met with Innu leadership earlier this week and brought forward several proposals, none of which was accepted. In a statement released on social media, Wakeham says he's disappointed that the expo has been cancelled, recognizing the significant impact the decision has on all involved. He says considerable time, effort, and resources go into putting off an event of that scale, and he appreciates the difficult circumstances involved. That's your news. I'm Brian Mador.
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20: St. John's Metro, rest of the Avalon, Clarenville. Rain continues tonight, some fog in there, winds 30, rain overnight, winds 70. Just cloud on Thursday, winds 60 or 70, temperature 12, everything clears up Thursday night. Lots of rain tonight in central Newfoundland with fog, rain the first half of tomorrow, and a high 13. South coast, rain and fog tonight, sunny and 17 tomorrow. In the west coast, southwest coast, northern peninsula, heavy rain tonight, things clear up tomorrow.
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9: Let's go right to line number 8 and welcome to the program. Jill's aunt with the M8 ROV World Championships that are happening in St. John's, Newfoundland, Canada, starting tomorrow and running for 2 days. Of course, this is a world competition, bringing together student innovators to showcase skills, engineering, technology, teamwork, and problem solving. And it's all happening here in St. John's. Jill Zand is the executive director of MATE, and you're on the line now. Good morning, Jill.
0: Good morning, Brian. Thank you for having me. We're happy to be back in St. John's hosting the World Championship here at beautiful facilities, welcoming community. Glad to be back.
9: This is fantastic. And the World Championships are bringing it all here to St. John's. Has this event ever been held here before, just right off the top?
0: Yes, it has. It was held here back in 2007, again in 2015, and of course we're back again this year. You all have fantastic facilities, world-class facilities, where we are able to simulate real-world ocean conditions and challenge our global community of innovators to some pretty interesting tasks with their underwater robots.
9: So the ROV part, I know. I'm pretty good with acronyms, not a big fan of some of them, but the MATE. MATE. I looked throughout your news release and could not find what MATE stands for. What does MATE stand for?
0: Well, great question. So MATE is Marine Advanced Technology Education, and we are actually a program that was founded back in 1997 by the U.S. National Science Foundation. So we started out and continue to be a workforce development program, helping students to develop the skills that are needed out there in technical fields focused on the ocean. We joined forces with the Marine Technology Society, which is a professional society, ocean professionals, global, includes engineers, technicians, scientists, academics, students, teachers. We joined forces with them back in 2001 to start this ROV competition, and never imagined that it would grow to be worldwide, to be global, with hundreds of teams around the world competing.
9: It's incredible. So when you say that, where is everybody coming from? Give me the farthest destinations. How far are people coming for this event here in St. John's?
0: Well, I'll tell you, I came from California, so that was a pretty long flight, but I'm not the furthest distance. We have teams from China, we have teams from Egypt, we have teams from United Arab Emirates, we have teams from American Samoa, we have teams from Europe, all over.
9: Yeah, and I didn't want to leave. We have another guest along with you, a colleague of yours. It's also part of the of this competition. Joe Singleton, of course, is the head of the Fisheries and Marine Institute School of Ocean Technology and regional coordinator for the MATE competition, the ROV competition here in the province. Joe, how you doing?
2: Pretty good. It's been a hectic week, but we're getting through it.
9: Yeah, I don't know if you've been listening to the show, but it could be worse. there's a lot of hecticness going on. Joe, what do you make of this? As Jill just mentioned there, you know, it's not the first time, and you know, our region, our area here is so conducive to a competition like this. It's just amazing that we can open the world to that and not be the first time, and we've become a destination specifically for this kind of groundbreaking work. It's fantastic.
2: Yeah, we're definitely a destination for that, I'll say that ocean tech kind of environment that's really been fostered in Newfoundland and Labrador, especially over probably since the inception of MATE 20 years ago. And the Marine Institute has been involved, but you know, how do our students get to the World Championships? They qualify. So we do a regional early in May every year. So we get probably around 400 junior high school and high school students here. And it's great to engage with those students. Not always all about creating the ROV, but the ocean literacy behind the whole competition. So we're talking about invasive species, green crab, discoveries off the coast of Newfoundland. So it's not only the budding engineer or student that wants to become an engineer, but where's that marine biologist, a marine environmental student, or ocean mapping student that's very excited. ROV is a tool for their what's going to be their trade or their career in the future. So it's great to really reach out and highlight all the career opportunities in the ocean, not just an ROV pilot or an engineer.
9: You can only imagine for these younger kids, like the high school school students seeing this competition come to their backyard, their shore, their city, their province, with all these people from around the world. It must be inspiring for them just to, you know, take it to the next level and take on that career. And just because, as you just said, just because you're a homer, you don't get in, you still have to qualify. So you might be from here, but there's no, you know what I mean? Like Team Canada might get, because they host the World Cup, they get an automatic, you know, they get in. Now we qualify, of course. But as that example, just because you're from here doesn't mean you're automatically into the competition, correct? You have to get there on your skill.
2: Exactly. Like I said, that's qualified for the top teams in our qualifier. Yeah. But I will say, mate, is great knowing it's a little bit like the World Cup where you maybe get, it's not an easier division, but normally we qualify three teams based on the number of our registrants for regionals. But mate has given us two extra spots. So we'll have, actually, we'll have seven, I think eight Canadian teams. We got five from our regional event. So I'm just going to, Clareville High School, we got Labrador Streets Academy, Holy Heart of Mary, and St. Mark's School out in Kings Cove. That's our Ranger teams from the province. And we've also almost become a little bit of a national or international regional as well. We get teams from Ontario, Nova Scotia, PEI, and even St. Pierre this year attend our regional. So we got a team from Ontario, Trafalgar Castle, competing in Ranger as well. And then on the Explorer and Pioneer side, we have Eastern Edge Robotics. That's the university team. Western Wave Robotics, that's Grenfell on the West Coast. And College of North Atlantic have formed a team. And there was a student from high school years ago, went to University of Ottawa and started a team there, and they've qualified for international. So we have a great Canadian and Newfoundland Labrador representation here at this, so we're going to hope for maybe a podium finish this year.
9: Oh God, that'd be great, and not unexpected, I would suggest. And I'm also, look, I'm going to just throw this one at you, because when I saw ROV and the May competition and that sort of thing, in this day and age of AI, to what extent has that inserted itself into these competitions?
2: I can answer that one too. Just looking at Jill here. Not so much as AI, but it's if you look at how the program or the competition has matured, a lot of it was manual piloting. So they might have to fly a transect along the bottom of the ocean. So that used to always be done manually. Now they're asking students, especially at the university level, take your hands off the controller and use software, write software, mm-hmm. develop software with vision recognition to do it. If you look at the invasive species for green crab this year, they got to look at an image of various species of crab and use, again, vision recognition software to say, hey, there's eight green crab in this area. So it's...
9: It had to come to mind only because, in the sense of, you know, if does that give it a leg up if anybody is utilizing it a little more than others, you know, and the robotics and the remote robotics just seems to scream that sort of thing. It you know, as a competition goes, AI would seem to be quite a wild card into it all.
0: Yeah, hey, Brian, I'll jump in. This is Jill. I absolutely appreciate what you're saying. And as Joe described, you know, we've really encouraged the use of AI and machine learning when it comes to, just like Joe described, image recognition, hands-off piloting, autonomous piloting. But it is really a challenge, right? Because we have teams have to submit technical documentation. So are they using AI
9: exactly.
0: to put that together? So we do address that in our competition manuals, just really encouraging them to use AI not to actually do the work, but to help them over those tough spots. Perhaps they just can't get that sentence right, or they just can't get that program right. So using AI to fill in their knowledge gaps is a good thing, but using it to totally take over and write your whole technical documentation is not encouraged. But, you know, it's a challenge. I'm part of another group, a Robotics Education and Outreach Alliance, that includes other competition programs. And we talk about this all the time, right? How do we address it? How do we deal with it? How do we embrace it? So it's definitely something that's fairly new, and we're still trying to figure out the best way to do it. But in the end, it's really about what skill sets the students are developing and putting to good use. And you hit upon it, Joe did as well. I mean, we are really career oriented. We have over 100 volunteers, many of them here local, but many of them, Brian, they fly in for this World Championship every year. They make their vacations around it. We have one of a co-founder of this competition coming up for the event, but then he's going to go fly fishing. So he's really motivated to check out the local area and really embrace it all. But we've got a great group of working professionals who come in, and that's where that career exposure, right? You can't see, you can't be what you can't see. And so we really try to provide that for the students here so they can envision their future and what that might be.
9: And last thing, I noticed in the news release, the public is encouraged to follow the event, celebrate the next generation of problem solvers and innovators. How can they do that? How can the public follow this as it goes along over the next couple of days?
2: The best way is come in person to the Marine Institute, our location on Ridge Road. But I'm going to be biased and say we have the best World Championship venue. We do it in our Bloom Tank, which is essentially a giant aquarium. So it's the only venue where you can sit under the waterline and see the action 3 to 5 inches away from your face. But Thursday from 2:30 to 6 o'clock, they'll be running their mission tasks. And on Friday from 8:30 a.m. to 5:30 p.m. And that'll be open to the public. It'll be a hot ticket to get in there. And then we have a lot of live streaming on the go as well.
9: So yeah, I think that's via Twitch, is it? Are there other platforms that can be watched just for people who can't get there in person?
2: Yeah, so if you pretty much Google Mate RLV 2026 World Championships, you'll get to the Twitch stream of the live stream. And that's at all, the live stream does all venues. We're all over, we're down at the NRC Wave Basin, we're in the deep tank at engineering, we're here at the Marine Institute on Sunday, we're out at our Marine base at the launch in Holyrood. It'll be first time in salt water, so good challenge for them there as well.
9: That's great. Look, I appreciate you both being able to do this at the same time, given the schedule you guys have over the next few days. So Joe Singleton with the Marine Institute, and of course, Jill Zandt, who is the MATE Executive Director with the ROV competition. I appreciate the time today. Good luck with all of this. It's going to be great. If I can tune in, I will. I got a busy old schedule myself. But as you said, if you can go in person or catch it online, it's going to be worth the watch. Thanks so much for your time today.
0: Thank you, Brian. Appreciate it. And shout out. Thank you to the local community, St. John's, the Marine Institute, Memorial University, and the National Research Council Canada's facility, and the launch for having us back. You really all do provide world-class facilities and a warm welcome to our global community. So thanks, Brian.
9: Awesome. You're welcome. Thank you again, both of you.
2: Thanks.
9: Okay,
2: bye-bye.
9: Take care.
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9: Coming along here today, let's go to line number two, and Boyd, you're on the air.
11: Yes, good morning.
9: Morning, sir. How are you?
11: Good. Weather's a little depressing here this morning, just the same, but our situation is just as depressing. So
9: here you go. Okay, so yeah, I'll put you down as undecided. Anyway, go for it.
11: Yes. Okay, so I'm Boyd Labors from the west coast of Newfoundland, from Fort Saunders.
9: Yep.
11: And I was elected by our fleet roughly a year and a half ago to represent the 4-Air mobile gear fleet.
9: Mm-hmm.
11: And right now we're caught in the middle of a situation that's a really bad situation. First of all, I guess I'll explain the fleet. I mean, our fleet was once a mighty fleet of 107 vessels. Right now we're down to 14 vessels. That's what's left in our fleet, the mobile gear fleet. We got 34 license holders.
9: What are you fishing mostly?
11: Aware,
9: is this halibut or what are we talking? Or cod on the 2J or?
11: Yes, the 2J cod.
9: Okay, go for it.
11: Everybody's aware that the 2J cod just opened.
9: Mm-hmm.
11: And the 4-Air fleet, the mobile gear fleet and the fixed gear fleet in 4-Air and the west coast of Newfoundland can actually say that we're the only fleet in the world that holds a 2J cod license and didn't get our access back to that fishery. So the situation we got right here now is, anybody that been paying attention to the fisherman's broadcast over the last week and a half or so, we got a situation right now where Dwayne Street is after coming out saying she did support 4-Air and I'm getting access back to 2J cods. We got the fisheries minister, and Dwayne Street is blaming this on the fisheries minister, Joanne Thompson. And then we got Joanne Thompson's office coming back saying that they take their direction from the FFAW and that this is on Dwayne Street, basically, I guess, on the FFAW. And we're caught in the middle. We don't know what's going on. I mean, obviously, you know, there got to be someone got basically got to be lying. So the situation we got here now is, after this announcement came down, I was left quite frustrated and quite angry, and I really felt that our union didn't support us properly. Now, that was my opinion. So I came out on the Newfoundland Fisherman's Forum and done a live video publicly, stating my frustrations with our union executives. I clearly stated that was my own personal opinion, may not be the views of the fleet. And with that, Dwayne Street came out and done a public post on social media stating that basically, the 4-Air fleet was going to find out what it was like not to be represented, because they do not represent us now. Now, this I got this. Nobody can deny this. So I can send this to you right away.
9: And specifically, and you feel that was specifically targeted towards repercussions for you doing that video?
11: Yes, it was, and it was my own personal opinion. I clearly stated that on a number of times. Sure. Now, here's the situation we got. This has been going on for years. DFO, we call us DFO. DFO says, call your union. Union says, it's not us, it's DFO. Now, this good cop, bad cop been played for years. And the last time that frustration got so high within the fishery, the government had to come out with a dog and pony show to calm people down. Now, I'm going to tell you, this fleet is not looking for another dog and pony show. We want our rights back. We want somebody to come out and give us our rights back so we can go to work, get ourselves and our crews off the EI system, and start contributing back to this country with pride. Now, that is our issue. The other scenario we got now is, like, we got nobody to help. The union clearly stated they're not representing us. DFO clearly stated that he takes direction from the union. Nobody is listening. We had to reach out to a personal friend of mine, Jerry Byrne, a former fisheries minister, to represent us on our issues and our unfair treatment in not only the Northern Cod, all issues.
9: And I've heard him at great length. I caught his interview the other day on the broadcast as well, which I don't know if you know, Craig, I used to host that show for a while, so I'm familiar, and you're right, this is going on for years. Go ahead. Continue.
11: Yes, so even with Jerry Byrne on our side and advocating for us and giving us direction, DFO still will not talk to us. So the only person I feel that can correct this is Minister Mark Carney. And we would like for Mark Carney to step in here and deal with the harvesters, you know, directly, find out what our issues are, and let's get this dealt with. I mean, we got no representation. We got no voice. We just can't get to DFO. Our union is not looking, not speaking on our behalf anymore. Now, I want to clarify. The Inshore Council of the union did support us almost unanimously on all of our issues. He supported us on getting our rights back to the 2J codfish, but it was not submitted to DFO. We were not included in FFAW's cod proposal. That's what I'm being told. So what's going on here? Can somebody explain this to me?
9: Or me, because I know adjacency is, like, you're not alone. I mean, we know the lab fisheries as well. Labrador is upset. The minute we nearly doubled the quota this year, you know, all hands were out and they were all on deck looking for their share. I mean, it's fascinating. The minute the numbers went up, everybody came to the table, and nobody's getting a fair shake if you ask anybody. Sorry, go ahead.
11: Well, I got a license.
9: Yeah.
11: I've been paying for a license for 34 years.
9: And this is the problem, right? That's what I'm getting from in emails and phone calls. What about my license? Don't I have a right to it?
11: Well, if you want to drive a tractor trailer, first thing you got to do is you got to go get training. You go get a license to drive a Class 1 license, drive a tractor trailer. You got the same right as somebody that got a license yesterday. You got the same right as somebody that had been driving tractor trailer for 50 years. I got a license. I've been paying for it on the deed for 34 years.
9: The difference here, of course, is there
11: is.
9: You don't have quotas, and they don't change from year to year on that. Sorry, go ahead. Yep.
11: Why? Why don't we have quota? Spain got quota. Portugal got quota. You know, my license should be just as valuable. And, you know, time is not on the side of the 4 Air Fleet here. I just explained. You know, we went from 107 vessels down to 14 vessels. We can't wait another year.
9: Or you'll be cut in half again.
11: Why is DFO not listening to us? And when is Mark Carney going to come and get this dealt with? Because, like I said, you know, a dog and pony show was not going to help us. It was not going to help this fleet.
9: The amount of hands in it that feel hard done by. And you'll be waiting probably a while if you're expecting the Prime Minister to wade into this, only because, well, you know, on a high level, that's what the Minister is for, that department, you know. And you take it away from the Prime Minister's office, the PMO, because you assume that department is much more to the ground. That is their portfolio, the fishery. And the fisheries minister is a Newfoundlander and a Labradorian. So the thinking was, you know, well, okay, we should be in better hands. We've always felt that way. But the truth is, the science reigns supreme. The assistant deputy ministers and the scientists in DFO reign supreme. Their numbers, their quotas are the final say, in conjunction with the union, in conjunction with the provincial government. But again, that's their bailiwick, right? The federal government controls those quotas, the offshore. We control the inshore, or the processing side of things. The province does. You know, forever and a day, Boyd, you know that this isn't new. As you said, years and years and years. And the depletion of the four-hour fleet is not a small thing. You're absolutely right. And it's 14 now. It could be half of that next year if it continues with the lack of quota that you did get. I completely agree. Just trying to understand the machinations in DFO and why they do it the way they do it without being a part of the industry is a really tough one.
11: Well, here's the biggest problem I got. I've invested, I'm estimating somewhere between $5 and $6 million into the fishery in boats and licenses and quotas. And I'm the only one that don't have a say on how my business operates. Now, we're not asking to go rogue and catch this and catch that and catch whatever. I'm asking to have a say in my business. The FFAW got all the say, gets to talk to the DFO. DFO and the union makes their decisions. I don't get the opportunity to make a decision on my business. That's not right. All we're asking is to be able to deal directly with DFO, explain where we're to, help in the rules and regulations process, and we don't have a say.
9: Yeah,
11: and apparently right now we don't have a representative, and we don't have contact with DFO. So
9: yeah,
11: I don't know where we're going to go.
9: I can totally feel the frustration. The trick here too is, as you said, at least communication. If you could have a one-on-one, because you don't feel you're getting full representation from the union on this, apparently, obviously. Boyd, I'm right past the break. It's a major issue. You're not the only group that feels hard done by. The quota is what it is. It's doubled, but it's still only a quarter of what it would have been back in the early 90s, or even less than that almost. So we're inching our way along and hoping not to go back and fall backwards by allocating too much of it, you know. But yeah, you're right. The offshore, I mean, look, it's a 70-15 split or something, inshore to offshore, you know, inshore 70-15. So they're trying to contain the offshore and try to, you know, reduce the amount of dragging that goes on and on and on and on. Boyd, look, I got to get off the break. Appreciate the call. And yeah, your frustration is real, and I do sympathize with you.
11: Okay, thank you very much.
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1: Let's go to Dawn on line four. You're on the air.
2: Hi, good morning.
1: Good morning, Dawn.
2: I want to bring forward a deeply concerning issue affecting the seniors in Newfoundland and Labrador, specifically those residing in private operated personal care homes that receive public funding and operate outside of rent control protection.
1: Right.
2: As you know, Newfoundland and Labrador has the oldest population in Canada. Right now, one in four people are seniors. Yet Newfoundland and Labrador has the weakest protection when it comes to housing and cost protection for those same seniors. So I'm advocating this morning on behalf of my 81-year-old mother, who is a resident of Kingsway living in Paradise. But really, I'm advocating for all seniors who have worked hard their whole life. My mom worked her entire life. She has a government pension. Thus, she is not eligible for a government subsidy. I first raised this concern. I was talking to Patty back in late 2023.
1: Okay.
2: And really, nothing has changed since I talked to him. In late 2023, I'll just kind of give a quick little summary. The residents faced a $457 per month increase in 30 days.
1: And Don, just quickly, I've seen ones larger than that in the last week, people complaining, almost $600 to $700.
2: Right.
1: So sorry, go ahead.
2: So they faced like $457 in a month. It was a 14% increase in 30 days. I went to the media at that time, senior advocate. What happened? It didn't stop it. It was phased in, but that increase still happened. But since my initial concern, the situation has further escalated and now reflects a very troubling pattern of repeated cost increases within very short periods of time. So, for example, in November of 2025, we were told there was going to be a $223 a month increase. That's 6%. Now, less than six months later, another letter is slipped under the door that notified of another increase of $98, another 2.5% per month, coming effective August. So in less than 8 months, $312 per month. Never mind the $500 that happened back in 2024. Mm-hmm. So for seniors living on a fixed income, this is not manageable, it's not predictable, and it's not fair. The financial threshold for assessment has not increased 8.5% in 6 months. My mom, like many other seniors like her who have a pension, whether it's indexed or not, had to absorb these increases. This is no longer a question of a single rent increase. It highlights a systematic absence of safeguards. These operators, they can impose multiple increases in short succession. There's no cap on cumulative increases. They have no protection against compounding financial, and they're left with no meaningful recourse. In any other housing context in Newfoundland and Labrador, increases of this magnitude and frequency would raise significant regulatory concerns. Yet seniors in care environments, the most vulnerable of our society, are afforded less protection, not more. For my mom and many other residents like her, it creates fear and instability. When I got there yesterday, all she could talk about was whether she could afford to stay in a home that she has become her safe haven. She had a stroke, and moving isn't just stressful. It's potentially harmful for her right now. So they force families into repeated financial reassessment and critical planning. But this is a gap.
1: They should be doing the same assessment of rent, of where it should be, the people who are renting should undergo the same assessments.
2: But the people who, if they have a pension, they work their whole life, they're just above the income threshold, there's no safeguards. We have created a two-tier system. If you're low income, government protects you. But if you worked your whole life, you have a modest pension, you're on your own.

0: They have to.
1: That's absolutely correct.
0: We have created a system where the most vulnerable are protected, as they should. For low income, they should. But seniors who did everything right, they saved for their retirement, they're now falling through the cracks. Just a personal example for my mother. She has 9 grandchildren. She has always recognized their birthdays. It's getting to the point that she can't do that. I personally take care of her cable and other personal effects. When you are supported by government, you are given $100 a month to pay for your funeral costs. People who pay their own way, they will take every cent. They won't even leave you with that $100 that government-supported residents are getting for their final care. And it's just not fair. So I call on Premier Tony Wakeham, the leaders of the opposition, John Hogan, Tim Dinh, plus the senior advocate, Pamela Daw. I think this needs to be addressed and that there needs to be some safeguards. A system where we allow $4,000 annual increases in short notice increments, it's not sustainable and it's not fair to seniors who rely on these residents as their homes.
1: Don, that is, look, your concern and your love for your mother and others in this situation is as real and palpable as it gets. I can feel it through the phone. I know that it's a tough call to make and to just lay it all out there on the line and call on the people. You're absolutely right. You know, there are low income seniors there who will qualify for different programs. But as you said, your mom did her part and is not availing of support programs and that sort of thing. But because of that, she's kind of locked into no increases and yet has to deal with these periodic ones by the people that she rents from. It's just it makes no sense. It's counterintuitive, and you're absolutely right. The seniors advocate and the premier, well, I mean, that's exactly what they're there for. So I don't know if you've actually had any one-on-one conversations with them.
0: I actually will be sending a personal letter to each of them today, but I wanted to reach out to you this morning because I wanted to put this out there. I guess my concern is if you are a renter, these facilities such as Kingsway, so the government has decided to step away and they only deal with long-term care. They stepped away from this care at level 1, 2, and 2 assisted, and they privatized it. Since it has privatized, these buildings are going up, and they're going up everywhere. As I said, 1 in 4 is a senior. There's profit there.
1: They're major money makers.
0: But there is money to be made, and they're making it. This is one of the ways they make it. So if the cost of chicken goes up, well, then your rent is going to go up. And the level of service is not going up. It has remained consistent. So they're not subject to the Residential Tenancy Act of 2018, which exists in Newfoundland, which sets limits on the amount of rent that can be increased, as well as the notification period. I am asking at the very basic that these for-profit homes, care homes, have some level of rent control. So as a family, you're going to say, okay, the most they can increase it is 4% annually, and that there's notification 6-12 months. So maybe you as a family, 30-day notice, like we got that letter today for August 1st. So yesterday was June 23rd. That is less than 6 weeks for you to change somebody who's been there almost 3 years. It's very concerning, and I just think at the very basic that there should be and they're giving a lot of funding through government. Like, for example, government says, oh, there are personal care homes. We don't deal with them. However, it is Newfoundland, it's the government who mandates what they are to serve. So their menu has to be reviewed by health services to make sure it's satisfactory. So to say that they're not at arm's length from these personal care homes, I don't believe that.
1: And Don, look,
0: capacity.
1: You know what they say. We are a reflection of how we treat our most vulnerable and the people we care about the most. And in this situation, it is profit driven. There is no question about that. And again, uprooting and having that fall on the shoulders of the senior who devoted her life to raising a family and being a productive member of Newfoundland and Labrador and the province. It's a sin to put them in that position. And, you know, at her age now and all the hard work she's done raising family and finding a place where she's comfortable, you know, now money and everything enters into it as opposed to her care being the number one priority. Don, I'm sorry, I got to get off to a break. I'm well past it. So, look.
0: No problem. But last thing I'd like to say is that at the very least, I would like that they would consider something like the Tenancy Act for these personal care homes that would set limits on the amount of rent increase and the timing of rent increase. I understand cost of living is going up. We all do. But these ad hocs, whenever willy-nilly, is just not acceptable.
1: It's a very specific ask, that is, because, you know, sometimes it's very broad and you don't pinpoint right to the government and they say, well, it's a very broad question. That's a very specific ask. And to the seniors advocate and the premier, I 100% will support and forward on whatever information you want and request, and we'll follow up on it. Let's see where they are. I mean, this is just unacceptable, and it's been going on too long, and your concerns are very similar to the multitude of others I get on the same topic. So, Don, look, you know, on behalf of your mom, the advocacy that you're doing, you know, you can feel good about that. Let's just see if it falls on deaf ears or people who are willing to listen and make change.
0: Perfect. Thank you for your time this morning.
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1: Let's go right to line number 3. 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
9: Yeah, hi, Brian.
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9: Go ahead.
1: Yep.
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9: the Independent Review Division.
1: Okay.
9: Now, this is based on a 52-page decision, probably one of the largest in the WCIRB database. And what it states is basically there is no need for confirmation by any physician on causation because the data speaks for itself. The 300 deceased workers and the 150 sick and all of the medical, the action, the inaction of government from 1998 to address this issue with the concern, the fundamental problem that it has portrayed, because we have the existence now of a cohort over a period of over 20 years, and it shows the inaction of Workplace NL, the government, and these indemnification agreements to protect the corporations above and beyond the rights and of the workers and their health. And this involves the union, the Federation of Labor, anyone that has a stakehold in the protection of workers. Now, what this decision entails is that everything from that point on, the actions or inactions, has created causation. It's a fundamental problem that has derived by all of these situations, because we can now establish by our cohort the fundaments of this issue. So what we need now is for some law firm to be able to address this, because the cohort exists and every action by the compensation board throughout this situation is now become evidence of the fundamental problem. The health care, the treatment of these people, the subrogation of claims, the inaction to inflict the presumption of the cohort, the inaction to implement the intake clinic that was requested over the years, and all the expert opinion and advice that was provided to the compensation board and government has all been ignored. And now we're to the point where we have 300 deceased workers and we have 150 sick workers, and the compensation board is still protecting this on a one-on-one basis. It should not be, it should never be a one-on-one claim to prove causation. It's a cluster of disease, a well-documented, well-identified cluster. Now, we knew when we asked for, through a TIPA, a compilation of the disease, illness, and that they shut down and they refused the application right away, because it's the evidence that this has occurred through the protection of an indemnification agreement to protect corporations over and above the rights and the health of workers. And every stakeholder here had known, they were informed, and everyone had the opportunity to step in, but no one did. It's only because the tenacity, the perseverance of this one group of workers, this one individual, I'm going to name Bernie Bennett, that has persevered through this with degradation, berated, attacks, everything to defame her actions, to put forward the rights of these workers, has been met with all this. And we need a lawyer right now. And we've been talking to a Newfoundland lawyer, and we've been also talking to a Ontario lawyer.
1: And this is the Marystown Shipyard Families Alliance Incorporated. I just want to remind, I didn't want to interrupt you at all because, you know, obviously you got 7 minutes there, so that's pretty good. Look, if you don't mind me interrupting just for a second, Glenn, because we're right at 12 o'clock. And let me just say, you mentioned Bernadine. I just want to remind you and Bernadine that if I get any more nasty emails claiming that I'm disrespectful, unfairly treating people, cutting them off, not giving them their due time, you know, your battle is not with me in open line. I understand the frustration with government and, you know, the health concerns with the Marystown Shipyard and the battle you've been through. But, you know, disrespecting us and me personally for no reason, just because you don't think you're getting on the air when you should be, is not going to work. So, look, I'm just being fair back at you, and this is tempered, trust me, compared to some of the emails I'm getting. Even while I was talking to you and while you're on hold, to get some of the mean emails coming from Bernadine. And I'm going to tell it, put it out there. It doesn't work here. So I do my best to get everybody on the air and give everybody their fair treatment. You'll see that as you go along if you give me a chance. And referencing what was done in the past isn't going to get you anywhere either. I'm more than willing. I got you on the air, even though there was another caller waiting, if you want to know that much. So in the future, if you could please temper the emails and pass this on to Bernadine as well. I'm sure she's listening. But I'm not going to repeat some of the things that she said in her email because it's mean and it's not fair. I've never done anything to you or her. So, you know, really, stop for a moment and think about the communication, and then things will get a lot better between all of us, okay? And I'm over the lunchtime hour. I've even gone over for that.
9: We were available to do an interview with Brian Medore, but he flat out refused and hung up on.
1: You know what, Glenn? By referencing that, you don't even reference both sides of the. Look, I'm telling you again, I'm talking about this show and our conversations and the correspondence that I receive. It's not going to work. The meanness and that sort of thing is not going to be a part of this show. So if you can politely ask for airtime on an issue, that's no problem. But making all kinds of accusatory, you know, and all kinds of reasons that we're not letting you on air is just ridiculous. So I'm not going to stand for it. But look, I appreciate your call today.
9: I didn't say that.
1: And I gave you lots of time. We'll give you more time in the future if it can just be copacetic and polite and kind. Okie doke.
9: Okay, thank you very much.
1: Thank you very much. Bye. Good luck with your cause. Thank you. All righty, there you go. A little bit over the hour there, Sarah Strickland in the cockpit. I apologize for that, but that sometimes has to be said. It's not the way it's going to work. So anyway, I am not going to miss the opportunity to say congratulations to my daughter, Amy, who's graduating in an hour and a half, and I'm on my way there. Drive safely, arrive alive, everyone. VOCM cares.
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10: I'm Brian Medore. YMCA Newfoundland Labrador speaking out after a post was shared on social media alleging abusive behavior towards children at a pre-kindergarten program they run in Torbay. VOCM's Richard Duggan reports.
11: The item, which received hundreds of shares, was posted to Facebook earlier this month. The Royal Newfoundland Constabulary confirms that they did receive a report alleging abuse at a childcare program in Torbay in February. However, after a thorough investigation that included multiple witness statements and site visits, the file was closed about a month later without charges. In a statement to VOCM News, the YMCA says due to privacy and confidentiality issues, they cannot comment on individual children, families, employees, or investigative processes. They do state, however, that when concerns involving children are brought forward, they address them through established policies, reporting requirements, and review processes. When the concerns of abuse were raised, they say those processes were activated and both the RNC and the Department of Education were called. They say the situation was reviewed by the proper authorities and they worked closely with them throughout. The YMCA states that the safety and well-being of children is their priority. Richard Duggan, VOCM, Local News Now.
10: Newfoundland Labrador Liquor Corporation looking to increase the number of outlets where people can buy legal cannabis. The NLC has issued a call for applications for new licensed cannabis retailers. In particular, they want to expand into rural and underserved communities, which they say is an important part of their efforts to improve access to regulated cannabis and cut into the illicit market. Applications will be considered in 15 areas. More information can be found online at vocm.com. MP for St. John's East urging both sides to remain at the table as the potential for strike action looms between Marine Atlantic and Unifor. The parties have been in a cooling-off period after talks between the corporation and the union stalled. Unifor says it has created a plan that would allow some workers to strike while maintaining a level of service between Newfoundland and Nova Scotia. Joanne Thompson says the service is important to Newfoundlanders and Labradorians.
12: Certainly, I watch this very closely. I think it's important to remember that, you know, there is a process happening. It's before the courts at the moment, a decision that the unions have asked to be reviewed. That's happening. I'm certainly not going to respond to that. And then beyond that, what I will say is, encourage everyone to stay at a table.
10: And school's out for summer as of tomorrow. That means more time in front of screens for some kids over the break. RNC Constable Steph Meyer says it's important for parents to keep an eye on their kids who may be spending more time online. That warning is stressed even more so now after RNC determined a local child was targeted by online terrorist group 764 on the popular gaming platform Roblox. That's your news. I'm Brian Mador.
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10: St. John's Metro, rest of the Avalon, Clarenville. Rain continues tonight. Some fog in there, winds 30. Rain overnight, winds 70. Just cloud on Thursday, winds 60 or 70. Temperature 12. Everything clears up Thursday night. Lots of rain tonight in central Newfoundland with fog, rain the first half of tomorrow, and a high 13. South coast, rain and fog tonight, sunny and 17 tomorrow. In the west coast, southwest coast, northern peninsula, heavy rain tonight. Things clear up tomorrow.
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11: St. John's Metro, rest of the Avalon, Clarenville. Rain continues tonight. Some fog in there. Winds 30. Rain overnight. Winds 70. Just cloud on Thursday. Winds 60 or 70. Temperature 12. Everything clears up Thursday night. Lots of rain tonight in central Newfoundland with fog. Rain the first half of tomorrow and a high 13. South coast, rain and fog tonight. Sunny and 17 tomorrow. In the west coast, southwest coast, northern peninsula, heavy rain tonight. Things clear up tomorrow.
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8: St. John's Metro, rest of the Avalon, Clarenville. Rain continues tonight. Some fog in there. Winds 30. Rain overnight. Winds 70. Just cloud on Thursday. Winds 60 or 70. Temperature 12. Everything clears up Thursday night. Lots of rain tonight in central Newfoundland with fog. Rain the first half of tomorrow and a high 13. South coast, rain and fog tonight. Sunny and 17 tomorrow. In the west coast, southwest coast, northern peninsula, heavy rain tonight. Things clear up tomorrow.
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1: I'm Brian Medore. The hockey community is in mourning after the death of a 19-year-old hockey player in a motorcycle crash Monday night. Stacy Lynn Kenny and her father were on a motorcycle in Aquaford around 8:30 when it struck a moose. The two were pronounced dead at the scene. Her coach, Donnie Goss, says he wasn't sure if she would play hockey at all last season after she was hospitalized last summer.
2: Coming into the league, she spent several weeks in hospital, battling Crohn's, and then she had a big rehab, and she persevered and came to training camp, and at that point, she was very determined to play at a high level again, and we had several conversations leading up to that, but her biggest impact is just the way her attitude. She was just such a light. She could bring light to any dressing room. When maybe things were a little serious, she was always the one to lighten the mood. And
1: number of wildfires in the province so far this year has dropped off considerably from last year's historic season. There is currently one wildfire burning in the province, a 10-hectare blaze near Labrador City that is not expected to have any substantial spread. There have been 61 wildfires in the province so far this year. That's down substantially from 136 by the same time in 2025, a 55% decrease. Weather conditions were the driving factor behind the number of forest fires experienced last year, with little precipitation during the winter and an unusually dry spring and summer. It has become a staple of summertime in the metro region, and today the downtown St. John's Pedestrian Mall reopens for the season. The annual event, which began in 2020, sees a portion of Water Street turned into a pedestrian-only zone with restaurant patios, shopping, and other attractions. The pedestrian mall is open from noon until 10 daily from now until Labor Day. The federal government is giving Food First NL some $2.5 million to help lower food prices across the province. The nonprofit has launched a program it says will help bring fresh food such as meat and produce to small grocery stores across the province. Social Enterprises manager Sarah Crocker says they plan to provide 16 grocery stores with information and tools to lower prices.
3: Some of the initiatives in phase two involved like portion improvements. So for retailers that were bringing in fresh produce in large bulk amounts, they found people in their community weren't using all of that item before it would spoil, for instance. So being able to increase their food processing and their food safety requirements in the store. They could, for example, freeze things that were still good quality and very healthy and more affordable.
1: And the 12th annual Nevaeh's Lemonade Stand fundraiser taking place this weekend in Paradise. Nevaeh Denine passed away in 2018 at the age of 9 following a battle with neuroblastoma. Several years earlier, she had an idea to start a lemonade stand to raise money for other sick kids. That event taking place this Saturday at the Paradise Double Ice Complex from noon until 4. Weather forecast, St. John's Metro, rest of the Avalon and Clarenville for today. Cloud, winds 60 or 70, temperature 12 degrees. Things clear up tonight, sunny and 18 on Friday. Central Newfoundland, rain for the first half of today, the high 13. Everything clears up tonight, sunny and 22 on Friday. South Coast, sunshine 17 today, clear skies tonight, sunny and 13 on Friday. And for the West Coast, Southwest Coast and the Northern Peninsula, that rain will end this morning and then the sun emerges, light winds and 15 degrees. Everything is clear tonight, sunny and 20 on Friday. That's your newscast. I'm Brian Medore.
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5: Tonight, low of 7 with 15 to 25 millimeters of rain and winds around 70 kilometers per hour. Tomorrow, a high of 12, mainly cloudy with winds around 70 kilometers per hour. Currently in St. John's, it's 8.
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3: Tonight, low of 7 with 15 to 25 millimeters of rain and winds around 70 kilometers per hour. Tomorrow, a high of 12, mainly cloudy with winds around 70 kilometers per hour. Currently in St. John's, it's 8.
0: Weather, and more weather. 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Frequent weather updates. 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
1: I'm Brian Madore. The hockey community is in mourning after the death of a 19-year-old hockey player in a motorcycle crash Monday night. Stacy Lynn Kenny and her father were on a motorcycle in Aquaford around 8:30 when it struck a moose. The two were pronounced dead at the scene. Her coach, Donnie Goss, says he wasn't sure if she would play hockey at all last season after she was hospitalized last summer.
2: Coming into the league, she spent several weeks in hospital with, you know, battling Crohn's, and then she had a big rehab, and she persevered and came to training camp, and at that point she was very determined to play at a high level again. And we had several conversations leading up to that, but her biggest impact is just the way her attitude. She was just such a light. She could bring light to any dressing room. When maybe things were a little serious, she was always the one to lighten the mood. And
1: number of wildfires in the province so far this year has dropped off considerably from last year's historic season. There is currently one wildfire burning in the province, a 10-hectare blaze near Labrador City that is not expected to have any substantial spread. There have been 61 wildfires in the province so far this year. That's down substantially from 136 by the same time in 2025, a 55% decrease. Weather conditions were the driving factor behind the number of forest fires experienced last year, with little precipitation during the winter and an unusually dry spring and summer. It has become a staple of summertime in the metro region, and today the downtown St. John's Pedestrian Mall reopens for the season. The annual event, which began in 2020, sees a portion of Water Street turned into a pedestrian-only zone with restaurant patios, shopping, and other attractions. The pedestrian mall is open from noon until 10 daily from now until Labor Day. The federal government is giving Food First NL some $2.5 million to help lower food prices across the province. The nonprofit has launched a program it says will help bring fresh food such as meat and produce to small grocery stores across the province. Social Enterprises manager Sarah Crocker says they plan to provide 16 grocery stores with information and tools to lower prices.
3: Some of the initiatives in phase two involved like portion improvements. So for retailers that were bringing in fresh produce in large bulk amounts, they found people in their community weren't using all of that item before it would spoil, for instance. So being able to increase their food processing and their food safety requirements in the store. They could, for example, freeze things that were still good quality and very healthy and more affordable.
1: And the 12th annual Nevaeh's Lemonade Stand fundraiser taking place this weekend in Paradise. Nevaeh Denine passed away in 2018 at the age of 9 following a battle with neuroblastoma. Several years earlier, she had an idea to start a lemonade stand to raise money for other sick kids. That event taking place this Saturday at the Paradise Double Ice Complex from noon until 4. Weather forecast, St. John's Metro, rest of the Avalon and Clarenville for today. Cloud, winds 60 or 70, temperature 12 degrees. Things clear up tonight, sunny and 18 on Friday. Central Newfoundland, rain for the first half of today, the high 13. Everything clears up tonight, sunny and 22 on Friday. South Coast, sunshine 17 today, clear skies tonight, sunny and 13 on Friday. And for the West Coast, Southwest Coast and the Northern Peninsula, that rain will end this morning and then the sun emerges, light winds and 15 degrees. Everything is clear tonight, sunny and 20 on Friday. That's your newscast. I'm Brian Madore.
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4: Tonight, low of 7 with 15 to 25 millimeters of rain and winds around 70 kilometers per hour. Tomorrow, a high of 12, mainly cloudy with winds around 70 kilometers per hour. Currently in St. John's, it's 8.
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3: Tonight, low of 7 with 15 to 25 millimeters of rain and winds around 70 kilometers per hour. Tomorrow, a high of 12, mainly cloudy with winds around 70 kilometers per hour. Currently in St. John's, it's 8.
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1: I'm Brian Medore. The hockey community is in mourning after the death of a 19-year-old hockey player in a motorcycle crash Monday night. Stacy Lynn Kenny and her father were on a motorcycle in Aquaford around 8:30 when it struck a moose. The two were pronounced dead at the scene. Her coach, Donnie Goss, says he wasn't sure if she would play hockey at all last season after she was hospitalized last summer.
2: Coming into the league, she spent several weeks in hospital, battling Crohn's, and then she had a big rehab, and she persevered and came to training camp, and at that point, she was very determined to play at a high level again. And we had several conversations leading up to that, but her biggest impact is just the way her attitude. She was just such a light. She could bring light to any dressing room. When maybe things were a little serious, she was always the one to lighten the mood. And
1: number of wildfires in the province so far this year has dropped off considerably from last year's historic season. There is currently one wildfire burning in the province, a 10-hectare blaze near Labrador City that is not expected to have any substantial spread. There have been 61 wildfires in the province so far this year. That's down substantially from 136 by the same time in 2025, a 55% decrease. Weather conditions were the driving factor behind the number of forest fires experienced last year, with little precipitation during the winter and an unusually dry spring and summer. It has become a staple of summertime in the metro region, and today the downtown St. John's Pedestrian Mall reopens for the season. The annual event, which began in 2020, sees a portion of Water Street turned into a pedestrian-only zone with restaurant patios, shopping, and other attractions. The pedestrian mall is open from noon until 10 daily from now until Labor Day. The federal government is giving Food First NL some $2.5 million to help lower food prices across the province. The nonprofit has launched a program it says will help bring fresh food such as meat and produce to small grocery stores across the province. Social Enterprises manager Sarah Crocker says they plan to provide 16 grocery stores with information and tools to lower prices.
3: Some of the initiatives in phase two involved like portion improvements. So for retailers that were bringing in fresh produce in large bulk amounts, they found people in their community weren't using all of that item before it would spoil, for instance. So being able to increase their food processing and their food safety requirements in the store. They could, for example, freeze things that were still good quality and very healthy and more affordable.
1: And the 12th annual Nevaeh's Lemonade Stand fundraiser taking place this weekend in Paradise. Nevaeh Denine passed away in 2018 at the age of 9 following a battle with neuroblastoma. Several years earlier, she had an idea to start a lemonade stand to raise money for other sick kids. That event taking place this Saturday at the Paradise Double Ice Complex from noon until 4. Weather forecast, St. John's Metro, rest of the Avalon and Clarenville for today. Cloud, winds 60 or 70, temperature 12 degrees. Things clear up tonight, sunny and 18 on Friday. Central Newfoundland, rain for the first half of today, the high 13. Everything clears up tonight, sunny and 22 on Friday. South Coast, sunshine 17 today, clear skies tonight, sunny and 13 on Friday. And for the West Coast, Southwest Coast and the Northern Peninsula, that rain will end this morning and then the sun emerges, light winds and 15 degrees. Everything is clear tonight, sunny and 20 on Friday. That's your newscast. I'm Brian Medore.
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4: Overnight, 15 to 25 millimeters of rain, wind 70 kilometers per hour, low 7. Later today, high 12, wind 70 kilometers per hour. Tomorrow, high 18. Currently in St. John's, it's 14.
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2: Overnight, 15 to 25 millimeters of rain, wind 70 kilometers per hour, low 7. Later today, high 12, wind 70 kilometers per hour. Tomorrow, high 18. Currently in St. John's, it's 14.
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1: I'm Brian Medore. The hockey community is in mourning after the death of a 19-year-old hockey player in a motorcycle crash Monday night. Stacy Lynn Kenny and her father were on a motorcycle in Aquaford around 8:30 when it struck a moose. The two were pronounced dead at the scene. Her coach, Donnie Goss, says he wasn't sure if she would play hockey at all last season after she was hospitalized last summer.
2: Coming into the league, she spent several weeks in hospital, you know, battling Crohn's, and then she had a big rehab, and she persevered and came to training camp, and at that point she was very determined to play at a high level again. And we had several conversations leading up to that, but her biggest impact is just the way her attitude. She was just such a light. She could bring light to any dressing room. When maybe things were a little serious, she was always the one to lighten the mood. And
1: number of wildfires in the province so far this year has dropped off considerably from last year's historic season. There is currently one wildfire burning in the province, a 10-hectare blaze near Labrador City that is not expected to have any substantial spread. There have been 61 wildfires in the province so far this year. That's down substantially from 136 by the same time in 2025, a 55% decrease. Weather conditions were the driving factor behind the number of forest fires experienced last year, with little precipitation during the winter and an unusually dry spring and summer. It has become a staple of summertime in the metro region, and today the downtown St. John's Pedestrian Mall reopens for the season. The annual event, which began in 2020, sees a portion of Water Street turned into a pedestrian-only zone with restaurant patios, shopping, and other attractions. The pedestrian mall is open from noon until 10 daily from now until Labor Day. The federal government is giving Food First NL some $2.5 million to help lower food prices across the province. The nonprofit has launched a program it says will help bring fresh food such as meat and produce to small grocery stores across the province. Social Enterprises manager Sarah Crocker says they plan to provide 16 grocery stores with information and tools to lower prices.
3: Some of the initiatives in phase two involved like portion improvements. So for retailers that were bringing in fresh produce in large bulk amounts, they found people in their community weren't using all of that item before it would spoil, for instance. So being able to increase their food processing and their food safety requirements in the store. They could, for example, freeze things that were still good quality and very healthy and more affordable.
1: And the 12th annual Nevaeh's Lemonade Stand fundraiser taking place this weekend in Paradise. Nevaeh Denine passed away in 2018 at the age of 9 following a battle with neuroblastoma. Several years earlier, she had an idea to start a lemonade stand to raise money for other sick kids. That event taking place this Saturday at the Paradise Double Ice Complex from noon until 4. Weather forecast, St. John's Metro, rest of the Avalon and Clarenville for today. Cloud, winds 60 or 70, temperature 12 degrees. Things clear up tonight, sunny and 18 on Friday. Central Newfoundland, rain for the first half of today, the high 13. Everything clears up tonight, sunny and 22 on Friday. South Coast, sunshine 17 today, clear skies tonight, sunny and 13 on Friday. And for the West Coast, Southwest Coast and the Northern Peninsula, that rain will end this morning and then the sun emerges, light winds and 15 degrees. Everything is clear tonight, sunny and 20 on Friday. That's your newscast. I'm Brian Medore.
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2: Overnight, 15 to 25 millimeters of rain, wind 70 kilometers per hour, low 7. Later today, high 12, wind 70 kilometers per hour. Tomorrow, high 18. Currently in St. John's, it's 14.
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4: Overnight, 15 to 25 millimeters of rain, wind 70 kilometers per hour, low 7. Later today, high 12, wind 70 kilometers per hour. Tomorrow, high 18. Currently in St. John's, it's 14.
3: Weather, and more weather. 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Frequent weather updates. 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
1: I'm Brian Medore. The hockey community is in mourning after the death of a 19-year-old hockey player in a motorcycle crash Monday night. Stacy Lynn Kenny and her father were on a motorcycle in Aquaford around 8:30 when it struck a moose. The two were pronounced dead at the scene. Her coach, Donnie Goss, says he wasn't sure if she would play hockey at all last season after she was hospitalized last summer.
2: Coming into the league, she spent several weeks in hospital, with, you know, battling Crohn's, and then she had a big rehab, and she persevered and came to training camp, and at that point she was very determined to play at a high level again, and we had several conversations leading up to that. But her biggest impact is just the way her attitude. She was just such a light. She could bring light to any dressing room. When maybe things were a little serious, she was always the one to lighten the mood. And
1: number of wildfires in the province so far this year has dropped off considerably from last year's historic season. There is currently one wildfire burning in the province, a 10-hectare blaze near Labrador City that is not expected to have any substantial spread. There have been 61 wildfires in the province so far this year. That's down substantially from 136 by the same time in 2025, a 55% decrease. Weather conditions were the driving factor behind the number of forest fires experienced last year, with little precipitation during the winter and an unusually dry spring and summer. It has become a staple of summertime in the metro region, and today the downtown St. John's Pedestrian Mall reopens for the season. The annual event, which began in 2020, sees a portion of Water Street turned into a pedestrian-only zone with restaurant patios, shopping, and other attractions. The pedestrian mall is open from noon until 10 daily from now until Labor Day. The federal government is giving Food First NL some $2.5 million to help lower food prices across the province. The nonprofit has launched a program it says will help bring fresh food such as meat and produce to small grocery stores across the province. Social Enterprises manager Sarah Crocker says they plan to provide 16 grocery stores with information and tools to lower prices.
3: Some of the initiatives in phase two involved like portion improvements. So for retailers that were bringing in fresh produce in large bulk amounts, they found people in their community weren't using all of that item before it would spoil, for instance. So being able to increase their food processing and their food safety requirements in the store. They could, for example, freeze things that were still good quality and very healthy and more affordable.
1: And the 12th annual Nevaeh's Lemonade Stand fundraiser taking place this weekend in Paradise. Nevaeh Denine passed away in 2018 at the age of 9 following a battle with neuroblastoma. Several years earlier, she had an idea to start a lemonade stand to raise money for other sick kids. That event taking place this Saturday at the Paradise Double Ice Complex from noon until 4. Weather forecast, St. John's Metro, rest of the Avalon and Clarenville for today. Cloud, winds 60 or 70, temperature 12 degrees. Things clear up tonight, sunny at 18 on Friday. Central Newfoundland, rain for the first half of today, the high 13. Everything clears up tonight, sunny and 22 on Friday. South Coast, sunshine 17 today, clear skies tonight, sunny and 13 on Friday. And for the West Coast, Southwest Coast and the Northern Peninsula, that rain will end this morning and then the sun emerges, light winds and 15 degrees. Everything is clear tonight, sunny and 20 on Friday. That's your newscast. I'm Brian Medore.
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0: Twitty and Willie Nelson, or shake some boots to the sounds of Brooks and Dunn, Shania Twain, and more. The Cabin Party on your VOCM.
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3: Overnight, a low of 7 with 15 to 25 millimeters of rain. Winds around 70 kilometers per hour continue later today, high of 12. Tomorrow brings a sunny high of 18. Currently in St. John's, it's 14.
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3: Overnight, a low of 7 with 15 to 25 millimeters of rain. Winds around 70 kilometers per hour continue later today, high of 12. Tomorrow brings a sunny high of 18. Currently in St. John's, it's 14.
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1: I'm Brian Mador. The hockey community is in mourning after the death of a 19-year-old hockey player in a motorcycle crash Monday night. Stacy Lynn Kenny and her father were on a motorcycle in Aquaford around 8:30 when it struck a moose. The two are pronounced dead at the scene. Her coach, Donnie Goss, says he wasn't sure if she would play hockey at all last season after she was hospitalized last summer.
2: Coming into the league, she spent several weeks in hospital, you know, battling Crohn's, and then she had a big rehab, and she persevered and came to training camp, and at that point she was very determined to play at a high level again. And we had several conversations leading up to that, but her biggest impact is just the way her attitude. She was just such a light. She could bring light to any dressing room. When maybe things were a little serious, she was always the one to lighten the mood. And
1: number of wildfires in the province so far this year has dropped off considerably from last year's historic season. There is currently one wildfire burning in the province, a 10-hectare blaze near Labrador City that is not expected to have any substantial spread. There have been 61 wildfires in the province so far this year. That's down substantially from 136 by the same time in 2025, a 55% decrease. Weather conditions were the driving factor behind the number of forest fires experienced last year, with little precipitation during the winter and an unusually dry spring and summer. It has become a staple of summertime in the metro region, and today the downtown St. John's Pedestrian Mall reopens for the season. The annual event, which began in 2020, sees a portion of Water Street turned into a pedestrian-only zone with restaurant patios, shopping, and other attractions. The pedestrian mall is open from noon until 10 daily from now until Labor Day. The federal government is giving Food First NL some $2.5 million to help lower food prices across the province. The nonprofit has launched a program it says will help bring fresh food such as meat and produce to small grocery stores across the province. Social Enterprises manager Sarah Crocker says they plan to provide 16 grocery stores with information and tools to lower prices.
3: Some of the initiatives in phase two involved like portion improvements. So for retailers that were bringing in fresh produce in large bulk amounts, they found people in their community weren't using all of that item before it would spoil, for instance. So being able to increase their food processing and their food safety requirements in the store. They could, for example, freeze things that were still good quality and very healthy and more affordable.
1: And the 12th annual Nevaeh's Lemonade Stand fundraiser taking place this weekend in Paradise. Nevaeh Denine passed away in 2018 at the age of 9 following a battle with neuroblastoma. Several years earlier, she had an idea to start a lemonade stand to raise money for other sick kids. That event taking place this Saturday at the Paradise Double Ice Complex from noon until 4. Weather forecast, St. John's Metro, rest of the Avalon and Clarenville for today. Cloud, wind 60 or 70, temperature 12 degrees. Things clear up tonight, sunny and 18 on Friday. Central Newfoundland, rain for the first half of today, the high 13. Everything clears up tonight, sunny and 22 on Friday. South Coast, sunshine 17 today, clear skies tonight, sunny and 13 on Friday. And for the West Coast, Southwest Coast and the Northern Peninsula, that rain will end this morning and then the sun emerges, light winds and 15 degrees. Everything is clear tonight, sunny and 20 on Friday. That's your newscast. I'm Brian Mador.
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3: Overnight, a low of 7 with 15 to 25 millimeters of rain. Winds around 70 kilometers per hour continue later today, high of 12. Tomorrow brings a sunny high of 18. Currently in St. John's, it's 14.
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1: I'm Sarah Strickland. Parents are only now learning of some other aspects of the new CoreCare digital health system implemented a few months ago in Newfoundland and Labrador. As VOCM's Brian Madore reports, parents will have limited, or in some cases, no access to their child's health information.
2: Parents have unrestricted access to the files of children under 12, so there's no change there. But they can only access health information on kids between 12 and 15 if the child allows. Adults have no right to peer into the medical history of anyone 16 or older. The new rules were sent out in a mass email, but the Liberals say the information should have been explained by government leadership and parents should have been consulted. The opposition Liberals say government should be removing barriers to care, not creating more red tape that makes it more difficult for families to access and coordinate health information.
1: School's out for summer. Today is the last day of classes for students in the K-12 system, with many receiving the report cards today and then running out through the doors to enjoy a two-month break. The last day for teachers is tomorrow, which will be used as an administrative day to tie up any loose ends. With more children expected to be spending time outside now that the school year is done, Constable Steph Myers of the RNC says road safety is top of mind.
3: Residents can expect to see pedestrians and cyclists, you know, more frequently near the playgrounds, roadways, and just an overall higher volume of traffic in specifically subdivisions or around parks and playgrounds. So we're asking everybody once again, reduce speeds in those residential areas and watch out for pedestrians, cyclists, motorcyclists.
1: The hockey community is mourning after the death of a 19-year-old hockey player in a motorcycle crash Monday night. Stacy Lynn Kenny and her father were on a motorcycle in Aquafort around 8:30 when it struck a moose. They were pronounced dead at the scene. Her coach, Donnie Goss, says he wasn't sure if she would play hockey last season after she was hospitalized last summer.
4: Coming into the league, she spent several weeks in hospital, you know, battling Crohn's, and then she had a big rehab, and she persevered and came to training camp, and at that point she was very determined to play at a high level again. And we had several conversations leading up to that, but her biggest impact is just the way her attitude. She was just such a light. She could bring light to any dressing room. When maybe things were a little serious, she was always the one to lighten the mood. And
1: diesel and home heating fuels are up a little bit in the PUB's latest adjustment. Diesel increases by about 3 cents across the province. Furnace oil is up by about 2.5 cents, while stove oil increases by roughly 2 cents. Gas is down by less than a cent. The federal government is making $80 million worth of upgrades at the Marine Atlantic Ferry Terminal in North Sydney, and officials seem poised to make similar upgrades in Argentia. Yesterday in Nova Scotia, government announced money for dock extensions, auto mooring improvements, and electrical upgrades. Federal Fisheries Minister Joanne Thompson will be joined by Marine Atlantic CEO Murray Huttman for a news conference at the Argentia Ferry Terminal this morning. One of the more frustrating situations for drivers during construction season is having to follow the same slowdown rules when no work is being done and no workers are anywhere near the zone, as in active times. However, government says that is not going to change. Some sites are abandoned for an entire weekend, but the same restrictions apply. Many just simply breeze through without taking their foot off the gas. The issue emerges every year, but the tangle at the Foxtrap Access TCH Junction over the past 2 weeks has brought it to the fore again. Transportation Minister Barry Petten says the signs and restrictions have to remain in place during active and inactive times because of the bridge on the overpass.
5: You only got one lane on that bridge. You're on the highway. And on top of things, there's cut across there too, like it was the weekend. So, I mean, it's a good thing the signs remain, but I get the argument, and I wonder that myself, but bridge work, you can't remove, you can't take down the signs. There's equipment left there. There's too many, so much there. Even if they're not working, it's still a construction site. It's still a work site. So I think that, you know, I'd rather err on the side of caution and keep the signs for that sort of purpose. But I understand on other projects, sometimes they tip down the signs.
1: An Air Canada flight heading to Halifax was diverted after the captain suffered a medical issue mid-flight. The PAL Airlines-operated aircraft left Newark on Wednesday afternoon with 61 passengers on board. Air Canada says the first officer took control of the flight. The plane landed in Boston, and the airline says the captain was taken for medical treatment. That's your news. I'm Sarah Strickland.
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9: Overnight, a low of 7 with 15 to 25 millimeters of rain. Winds around 70 kilometers per hour continue later today, high of 12. Tomorrow brings a sunny high of 18. Currently in St. John's, it's 14.
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4: Today, mainly cloudy, high of 12, winds around 70 kilometers per hour. Tonight, low of 7, clearing overnight. Tomorrow, high of 19, sunny, then mixed sun and cloud. Currently in St. John's, it's 12.
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1: At 6 o'clock, we have mostly cloudy skies, temperatures at 12, winds gusting to 65 over at the airport. Good morning, I'm Sarah Strickland. A man has been arrested on drug and weapons charges following an RCMP investigation that involved the International Mail Processing Center in Mississauga, border agents, and a house in St. John's. The RCMP's Atlantic Serious and Organized Crime Unit says a package from an international shipper destined for St. John's was intercepted in Mississauga. Police say the package, which contained a device prohibited under the Criminal Code of Canada, was being sent to 38-year-old Lee Ballett of St. John's. Police raided his home and found firearms, prohibited devices, knife-like weapons, brass knuckles, and drugs. Ballett faces numerous charges, including smuggling. A man who had a bit too much to drink was placed under arrest by police outside the Village Shopping Center yesterday. Officers were called about an intoxicated man loitering in the parking lot around 3 o'clock. The 55-year-old, who was no stranger to law enforcement, was arrested and charged for breaching several court-imposed conditions. He was held for court. RNC was called in to assist after a man on the RCMP's wanted list was believed to be in the metro region. Police were given the heads up around 20 after 10 last night about the wanted man believed to be in the Kelsey Drive area. Officers located a vehicle matching the description provided by RCMP and pulled it over. The 46-year-old man was arrested and taken to the lockup. Parents are only now learning of some of the other aspects of the new CoreCare digital health system implemented a couple of months ago in Newfoundland and Labrador. As VOCM's Brian Madure reports, mom and dad will have limited, or in some cases, no access to their child's health information.
2: Parents have unrestricted access to the files of children under 12, so there's no change there. But they can only access health information on kids between 12 and 15 if the child allows. Adults have no right to peer into the medical history of anyone 16 or older. The new rules were sent out in a mass email, but the Liberals say the information should have been explained by government leadership and parents should have been consulted. The opposition Liberals say government should be removing barriers to care, not creating more red tape that makes it more difficult for families to access and coordinate health information. Brian Madure, VOCM, Local News Now.
1: A new report says wait times at emergency departments across the country are made longer by the lack of available spots in long-term care facilities and home care programs. Karen Rebo reports.
3: A report by the Canadian Institute for Health Information says patients who could be discharged to rehab centers, long-term care homes, or home care end up waiting an average of 24 days in hospital inpatient units. The trickle-down effect means other patients who need to be admitted to the hospital are stuck waiting in the emergency department for a bed to become available. Half of admitted patients had waited in the ER for more than 16 hours. 8% of patients admitted to hospital became alternate level of care, meaning they no longer required acute care, but couldn't be discharged because there was no appropriate follow-up care ready for them. Karen Rebo, The Canadian Press.
1: An Air Canada flight heading to Halifax was diverted after the captain suffered a medical issue mid-flight. The PAL Airlines-operated aircraft left Newark on Wednesday afternoon with 61 passengers on board. Air Canada says the first officer took control of the flight. The plane landed in Boston, and the airline says the captain was taken for medical treatment. Diesel and home heating fuels are up a little bit in the PUB's latest adjustment. Diesel increases by about 3 cents across the province. Furnace oil is up by about 2.5 cents, while stove oil increases by roughly 2 cents. Gas is down by less than a cent. Up next, your VOCM traffic and weather forecast.
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7: Good Thursday morning. It's drying up nicely here in the metro area, although it is still very overcast. Not seeing a whole lot of fog in and around town, but there are some foggy conditions. Salmonair Line towards Holyrood. It's wet and misty through the central region and on the west coast this morning. Looking at the slowdowns, well, yeah, they'll continue at Portugal Cove Road and Major's Path today. The big one out on the highway there near Foxtrap Access Road. It seems to have been worse yesterday for westbound drivers, so I don't know. I'm watching it very closely, of course. Stay tuned. Looking at the travel outlets, Belle Island Ferry Service, thumbs up there. Legionnaire and the Flanders on the 2-ferry schedule. That's your VOCM traffic. I'm Jerry Lynn Mackey.
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1: St. John's Metro, rest of the Avalon and Clarenville, sunny breaks today. Northwesterly winds gusting to 70 and a high of 12. Skies will clear this evening, winds down to light, a low of 7, and sunny tomorrow, a high of 20. Central Newfoundland, rain or drizzle ending this afternoon. Northwesterly winds 40, a high of 8. A few clouds this evening, fog patches, southwesterly winds 30, a low of plus 4. Sunshine tomorrow and a high of 23. South coast, sun and cloud by lunchtime, northwesterly winds at 30 and a high of 17. Partly cloudy this evening, some fog patches, a low of 8. Sun and cloud for tomorrow, high of 18. And the west coast, southwest coast, northern peninsula, skies clearing by afternoon and a high of 15. A few clouds this evening with fog patches, a low of plus 5. And tomorrow, sunshine and a high of 20. Right now in St. John's, we have mostly cloudy skies, temperatures at 12, winds gusting to 60 over at the airport. 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I'm Sarah Strickland.
0: This is your VOCM Mornings with Jerry Lynn Mackey and Russell Bowers.
7: We're at 8 minutes past 6 o'clock. Russell, I got that Friday energy because I'm off tomorrow. How are you?
9: Oh, someone doesn't care.
7: Right? I just rub it in.
9: You're
7: right,
9: just going to take the day tomorrow off, leave me here all by my lonesome.
7: I can't wait. I'm going to Spirit of Newfoundland with my mom, my sister, and a really good family friend tonight.
9: Cool.
7: Yep. We do it every other year.
9: Yeah.
7: And then tomorrow I'm hitting the trail, so you won't see me.
9: You got, have you got the right sleeping bag? You got the right equipment?
7: Yeah, you
9: know. As long as you got the right equipment to go.
7: We upgraded, as you know, and it's a bulking price. To lose weight off your backpack, you got to pay. Anyway, moving on.
9: We'll see what kind of weather you're going to run into now as we get started here this morning.
7: Federal government is giving Food First NL some $2.6 million. We're going to be talking about that a little later.
9: Yes, indeed we are. Shall we talk about the weather as well?
7: All right, let's do that. Let's welcome meteorologist Maxine Cloutier-Gervais on behalf of Environment Canada Gander Weather Office. Good morning, Maxine.
10: Hi, good morning.
7: So it's a bit of a dreary start to the day. Where is the weather going to take us? Oh, actually, first I should ask you about the rainfall overnight. We had reports of very heavy rain through central and parts of the west coast as well. How did that shape up last night?
10: Yeah, so we did have quite the rain last night. So the sectors, like you said, that had the most amounts since yesterday were mainly central and over Green Bay, White Bay, Granville, Windsor. We had 50 to 60 mils and close to 70 locally even. So the rain quite added up over there. And then over Gander, going to the northeast, we had 30 to 40. And over the Avalon, it was more 10 to 15. So with the warning, we were quite close to the sectors that we targeted. Yeah.
7: And moving into today, what can we expect?
10: Yeah, so the rainfall warning is over now. Rain is still expected, however, especially over western and central Newfoundland. It should continue until later this morning with an additional 5 mils that's possible. Over the northeast, we're having a bit of a break right now, but lighter rain will be back later for a few hours until early afternoon. So we're having a bit of a foggy morning right now. That should clear up this morning. We have a few showers of drizzle that are possible for most sectors today. That should clear up from west to east starting this morning for the southwest until Thursday today, later in the afternoon for the northeast and the Avalon. Quite a few gusts are possible for the metro area and coastal sectors of the northeast, so gusts of up to 70 kilometers per hour are possible this afternoon. And then we are looking at clear skies and light winds for tomorrow night, for tonight. So there is a risk of frost throughout the island, except the northwest, where it should be a bit warmer. And then Friday, we are looking at light winds, sunny skies throughout the whole island, with warmer temperatures, maximums that should reach the low to mid-20s for sectors that are a bit more inland. And then looking quickly at the long weekend, so Saturday, we're looking at mainly cloudy with a chance of showers for most sectors, maximum temperatures in the low to mid-20s for like inland sectors. Sunday will be sunnier than Saturday with a mix of sun and cloud. And we're monitoring a system for Monday that will pass south of the Avalon. So cloudier skies over there, possibly some rain for the south and the Avalon. So that's where we're at right now.
7: Well, I love that you just peeked into the weekend unprompted, Maxine. Is there anything else that you're keeping an eye on?
10: That's pretty much it. So frost for tonight, and then the rain coming in to start the next week.
7: All right. Maxine Cloutier-Gervais, I thank you so much for your time this morning.
10: Thank you. Have a good day.
7: Joining us on behalf of Environment Canada Gander Weather Office.
9: All right. Let's see what's going on with our question of the day. And let's see what's up there today. But actually, let's review yesterday's question first. And yesterday's question was all about travel. Yesterday, we were asking, when you travel outside the province, which mode of transportation do you typically use? Well, 57% of you said the airplane, which is not much of a surprise. 18% of you said, I rarely, if ever, leave the province. And 14% said, yeah, it depends on the situation. Just 10% said they took the ferry. And just 1% said that they actually drive into Quebec from Labrador. So that pretty much shakes down the way you expect it to shake down, I think. What's today's question?
7: For today, that's Thursday, June 25th, we're asking, parents with children age 12 to 15 now need their kids' consent to gain access to their digital medical records, and those 16 and older have full control over their own files. Do you agree with that? It's yes or no at vocm.com, but I'm pretty sure people have thoughts on this, especially parents of children age 12 to 15. So get in touch with us. We'd love to know your thoughts on this. You can text us 709-273-5211. You can leave a voicemail at that number locally and long distance if you're so inclined. We'd love to hear from you. The number is 888-590-8626. Parents with children age 12 to 15 now need their kids' consent to gain access to their digital medical records, and those 16 and older have full control over their own files. Do you agree?
9: All right, 14 minutes after 6 here on your VOCM mornings. Federal government's been in a giving mood lately. Yesterday, they gave Food First NL $2.6 million to help lower food prices across this province. The nonprofit has launched a program it says will help bring fresh food such as meat and produce to small grocery stores. Social Enterprises manager Sarah Crocker says they plan to provide 16 grocery stores with information and tools to lower prices. So Sarah Crocker and St. John's East MP Joanne Thompson spoke to VOCM's Zach Power and others about it.
11: So thank you for the question. And if I could just pick up on a couple of points that Sarah so eloquently made. You know, the fact that this funding is coming through health really speaks to the understanding that what we eat really is part of how we manage preventative health and really help not have illnesses move into that chronic phase. So I think that is a strong statement in and of itself. Second to that, I really want to celebrate the understanding that this is about how communities work with people who are living this reality. So it's not, an Ottawa down, this is what you're going to do. It's really grassroots. And I think that is an example of the deep understanding that for something to work, it has to be in regions. It has to be sensitive to the lived realities of different areas of the country. And the lived reality in Newfoundland and Labrador is very different than a larger urban setting. And so, I know from experience the work that Food First NL does, and it's been incredible over the last number of years. They know the participants in regions, and they're able to adapt how this rolls out to the realities of the area. So I'm really excited that we have an opportunity to be able to manage a program in a way, that's realistic to where we live. But I really am appreciative of the fact that this is very much tied to health outcomes. Thank you.
12: Sarah, I believe my second question just is for you, if that's okay. I believe you said this program will help 16 different kind of local retailers across Newfoundland and Labrador. Can you just explain a little bit about how you folks through Food First NL choose those retailers?
13: Yeah, thanks for asking. So when we think about an opportunity to work directly with retailers, there will be a recruitment process that is open now. So if you are an operator of a grocery store, small convenience store, and then you want to connect with us, please do. Our website is foodfirstnl.ca. So we do have an application form, and we're looking for folks who are already in existence. So businesses that are already operating and want to do more to increase food access in their communities.
14: I have a question for you as well. Sorry. So if I'm heading to a small grocery store somewhere in this province, can you tell us a little bit about how my bill would be brought down a little bit through this program?
13: Yeah, so this is a phase two of the project, and we had a broad range of outcomes, not just on price, that we wanted to see enhanced. So, for example, some of the initiatives in phase two involved like portion improvements. So for retailers that were bringing in fresh produce in large bulk amounts, they found people in their community weren't using all of that item before it would spoil, for instance. So being able to increase their food processing and their food safety requirements in the store. They could, for example, freeze things that were still good quality and very healthy and more affordable. And folks were also not spending money on food that they might waste. So that's just like one example, but each initiative is going to take on the flavor of its local community. We know that price and affordability is such an important issue right now, but also food quality. People do want access to a wide variety of things, so things that interventions that increase our choice will also be an important part of this project.
14: Do you foresee any challenges in getting this to rural and remote communities who may be struggling already with keeping up, as you kind of mentioned, with, hey, I'm on a crab boat, my gas pumps are down, I am the arts and crafts store, I'm the lumber store, and I'm also the grocery store as well?
13: Yeah. Absolutely, there are huge challenges with food in this province, and we have unique challenges, but we're not completely alone. Like, people across the country are, and across the world are facing these types of challenges. So, like, we personally won't be bringing food into every rural community. It will come from community members themselves, and that might look, again, different in each community. But I think one of the strengths we have is that we do have these retail champions who are so well connected with that reality on the ground, and we trust that they will be able to come up with a community solution to address those challenges.
9: That is Sarah Crocker. She's a social enterprises manager with Food First NL. And also we heard from the St. John's East MP, Joanne Thompson, speaking on a new initiative from the federal government to provide Food First NL with $2.6 million to help lower food prices in the province. It's 6:20.
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9: Looking at the weather now for Thursday, starting with St. John's, Metro, the Avalon, as well as Clarenville. Sunny breaks today, although winds will be picking up, gusting to 70 today at a high of 12. Skies are clear overnight, making way for sunshine on Friday. For central Newfoundland, it's rain and drizzle this morning. That should end this afternoon, making way for a high of 8 degrees today. Clouds ending overnight, making way for sunshine on Friday and a high of 23. For the south coast, sunny cloud by the time the lunch hour rolls around. We'll see a high today of 17. Cloudy with a few fog patches overnight. Sun and cloud though for Friday and a high of 18. And for the west coast, the southwest coast, and the northern peninsula, well, the skies will clear by this afternoon. Today's high 15. Some cloud overnight, but sunshine on Friday and a high of 20.
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7: Now let's head over to the VOCM newsroom and have a look at some of our top headlines this morning. Police say a provincial crown prosecutor in Newfoundland and Labrador is facing smuggling charges. The number of wildfires in the province so far this year has dropped off considerably from last year's historic season, and it's become a staple of the summertime in the metro region. And today, the downtown St. John's Pedestrian Mall reopens for another season. We'll have these topics and more for your next VOCM News, and that's coming up at 6:30. Coming up on 6:26 right now, well, the Association for New Canadians hosted a moving ceremony in honor of World Refugee Day at St. John's City Hall earlier this week. The event highlighted incredible stories of adversity and perseverance from newcomers who've sought safety and a fresh start in our province. Among those sharing their journey was Mahasi Domi, who fled from her home country of Sudan to build a new life here in Newfoundland and Labrador. I had an opportunity to speak with Mahasi about her experiences.
3: I left my country in 2022. When the war broke out in my country, I decided to travel from me and my son from Sudan to Libya by the car through the desert. The journey took more than 2 weeks. When I arrived in Libya, I registered with UNHCR. After that, after a few months, I traveled from the Libya to Niger through the UNHCR. We stayed there more than 2 weeks, 2 years. After that, on September 2024, I came from the Niger to Canada. When I arrived in St. John's, I welcomed with ANC, Association for New Canadians, and join the language school. Now I'm steady and I have part-time job.
7: Do you like it here in St. John's?
3: Yes, really, I love St. John's.
7: What's something that you encountered here that you enjoy?
3: Yeah, when I came here, they offering for my son a school bus. Just in the morning when I wake up, I take my son from to home to the school place, school bus place, and I go to my school. And after that, when I finish my school, I come back. I have part-time job, home care worker. After that, the time that my son is come, I come back to my home and take my son. That I saw, I think that is wonderful life.
7: The war broke out in Sudan. What was the catalyst? What was the reason that made you say, no, I'm applying for refugee status, I'm getting out of here?
3: Because, so, in front of me, my father was killed by the militia, the Janjaweed.
7: In front of you?
3: Yeah. After that, I decided to travel.
7: Do you think you will stay in St. John's, Newfoundland? Do you feel that there is a home here? Or do you feel that you would prefer to go somewhere else in Canada?
3: No, I feel I feel happy so much. I want to stay here in St. John's. Yes.
7: And you chose St. John's?
3: No, I didn't choose. Yeah.
7: How did it come about? Yeah.
3: Yes, I came from through the UNHCR. They dropped me here. Well, I love here also. I love so much.
7: Did you come with just your son, no friends or family here already?
3: Before, when we came, we didn't know anything. But now, my son is have a lot of friends. Well, yeah, sometimes we invite us to the party. Last week also, I go to the party. I went to the party for my son, friends. Happy birthday. Now I feel so happy for here.
7: When you look to your future here in this province, what do you see for yourself and for your son?
3: Yeah, I want to take care about my son, and I want to continue my education. When I finish my English program, I want to go to college and to study nurse.
7: I want to be a nurse.
3: Yeah.
7: And I guess working in home care is kind of in that same area.
3: Yeah, it's the same area. But I went to certificate. I went to work in the hospital.
7: And I wish Mahasi Domi all the best in her career goals to become a nurse. She fled her home country of Sudan, as we just heard, and she's now happy in St. John's, Newfoundland, with her son, who's 5 years old. All right, it's 6:30, time for your VOCM news.
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1: At 6:30, we have cloudy skies, temperatures at 12, winds gusting to around 60 over at the airport. Good morning. I'm Sarah Strickland. A man has been arrested on drug and weapons charges following an RCMP investigation that involved the International Mail Processing Center in Mississauga, border agents, and a house in St. John's. The RCMP's Atlantic Serious and Organized Crime Unit says a package from an international shipper destined for St. John's was intercepted in Mississauga. Police say the package, which contained a device prohibited under the Criminal Code of Canada, was being sent to 38-year-old Lee Ballot of St. John's. Police raided his home and found firearms, prohibited devices, knife-like weapons, brass knuckles, and drugs. Ballot faces numerous charges, including smuggling. But the story doesn't end there, as the case touches the highest echelons of our justice system. The suspect was working as a Crown prosecutor in St. John's up until last fall. He has since been suspended by the Law Society of Newfoundland and Labrador. A man who had a bit too much to drink was placed under arrest by police outside the Village Shopping Center yesterday. Officers were called about the intoxicated man loitering in the parking lot around 3 o'clock. The 55-year-old, who was no stranger to law enforcement, was arrested and charged for breaching several court-imposed conditions. He was held for court. School's out for summer. Today is the last day of classes for students in the province's K-12 system, with many receiving their report cards today and then running out through the doors to enjoy their summer break. The last day for teachers is tomorrow, which will be used as an admin day to tie up any loose ends. With more children expected to be spending time outside now that the school year is done, Constable Steph Myers of the RNC says road safety is top of mind.
4: Residents can expect to see pedestrians and cyclists, you know, more frequently near the playgrounds, roadways, and just an overall higher volume of traffic in specifically subdivisions or around parks and playgrounds. So we're asking everybody once again, reduce speeds in those residential areas and watch out for pedestrians, cyclists, motorcyclists.
1: The federal government is making $80 million worth of upgrades at the Marine Atlantic Ferry Terminal in North Sydney, and officials seem poised to make similar upgrades in Argentia. Yesterday in Nova Scotia, government announced money for dock extensions, auto mooring improvements, and electrical upgrades. Federal Fisheries Minister Joanne Thompson will be joined by Marine Atlantic CEO Murray Hupman for a news conference at the Argentia Ferry Terminal this morning. VOCM News will be at that news conference, and we'll have all the details as they become available. Diesel and home heating fuels are up a little bit in the PUB's latest adjustment. Diesel increases by about 3 cents across the province. Furnace oil is up by about 2.5 cents, while stove oil increases by roughly 2 cents. Gas is down by less than a cent. Up next, your VOCM traffic and weather forecast.
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7: Good Thursday morning. We're drying up here in the metro area. There is a little bit of mist, fog. It seems to be starting to lift now, but Salmon Air Line towards Holyrood, definitely something to think about. It's wet and misty through the central region and on the west coast this morning. I'm always watching for moose in the 6 o'clock hour as well, so I like to throw that out there. Construction delays. My goodness, I think they're everywhere. Even like out on the west coast, Deer Lake to Cornerbrook, there's several areas where they're doing culvert replacement work and it can be a slowdown. Here on the east coast, we're well familiar now with Portugal Cove Road at Major's Path. That's a major construction zone. It's going to be in effect all summer. I think they're kicking off night work, overnight work there, if they haven't already. And the highway near Foxtrap Access Road, that's a delay for drivers. It's easy to get through there right now, but it does definitely get tangly. Lane reductions and heavy equipment westbound on the Trans-Canada Highway as well. That's at Paddy's Pond Bridge. It's repair work there. We've got lane reductions and heavy equipment situated on the westbound Team Gujou Highway ramp. That's right across from Dunn's Road in Mount Pearl. And looking at the travel outlets, Belle Island Ferry, thumbs up. Marine Atlantic, well, there's no travel delays, but getting to the ferry terminals could be an issue. There's construction at Argentia and at Port of Basque. Everywhere you look, like I said, that's your VOCM traffic. I'm Jerry Lynn Mackey.
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1: St. John's Metro, rest of the Avalon and Clarenville, sunny breaks today. Northwesterly winds gusting to 70 and a high of 12. Skies will clear up this evening with light winds, a low of 7. For tomorrow, sunshine and a high of 20. Central Newfoundland, rain or drizzle ending this afternoon. Northwesterly winds at 40 and a high of 8. A few clouds this evening, fog patches, southwesterly winds 30, low of plus 4. And sunny tomorrow, high of 23. South coast, sun and cloud by lunchtime with northwesterly winds around 30 and a high of 17. Partly cloudy this evening, some fog patches, a low of 8, and sun and cloud tomorrow with a high of 18. And the west coast, northern peninsula, skies clearing by the afternoon, a high of 15. A few clouds for this evening, fog patches, low of plus 5. And tomorrow, sunshine, a high of 20. Right now in St. John's, mostly cloudy skies out there, temperature at 12, winds gusting to about 65 over at the airport. Back with an update at 7 o'clock for VOCM News. I'm Sarah Strickland.
7: It is 23 minutes to 7 o'clock, and thanks for joining us here on your VOCM Mornings. Quick recap of our question of the day for today, Thursday, June 25th. We're asking about this. Parents with children aged 12 to 15 now need their kids' consent to gain access to their digital medical records, and those 16 and older have full control over their own files. Do you agree? It's a yes or no option at VOCM.com. You can get in touch, text, or leave us a voicemail locally at 709-273-5211. That's the text line from anywhere. And long distance, it's 888-590-8626. Parents with children aged 12 to 15 now need their kids' consent to gain access to their digital medical records, and those 16 and older have full control over their own files. Is this right with you? Russell.
9: Yeah, we'll have more on that coming up after the 7 o'clock news this morning. So for anyone who's been curious if they have symptoms of diabetes, this may be a good day for you. Provincial YMCAs are teaming up with a national initiative called Small Steps for Big Changes. This afternoon and evening from 4 to 8 p.m., free diabetes screenings will be held and open to the public. So if you've got trouble finding a GP or maybe even getting an appointment with a health professional, this could be an opportunity for you. It's a simple process, but to tell me more, Roja Lawal joins me. She's project lead for this for Small Steps for Big Changes. Good morning, Roja. How are you?
10: Good. Good morning, Russell. Thank you for having me today.
9: You know, we've discussed this on our own show over the last few months, how prolific diagnosed diabetes is in this province, but also certainly an issue is undiagnosed diabetes. What are you noticing about that in terms of the people who are walking around there and perhaps don't know?
10: Yeah, I mean, Russell, you have made a very good point there. Like, I would say, like, the statistics of people that don't know that they're pre-diabetic or disposed to type 2 diabetes is alarming. And from research, we know that about 1 in 5 persons are actually pre-diabetic. Mm-hmm. And if those one, you know, those people don't, you know, eventually discover their pre-diabetes, will eventually develop to type 2 diabetes. And it just goes to show, like, the importance of, you know, really capturing the pre-diabetes while it's still in that stage before it fully develops. And the program really is to create that educational piece, you know, to educate people about the fact that you don't necessarily have to have type 2 diabetes. Mm-hmm. If you can control it right before it fully develops, you are good to go, and then you are well within, you know, the normal blood glucose level, which is the purpose of this program itself.
9: And in this case, it also helps identify that kind of situation. Yes, too. Yes. Like, you don't have it, but yeah, you might want to make some changes.
10: Yeah, I mean, the you know, pre-diabetes is that you are on the cusp of just developing type 2 diabetes.
9: Yeah.
10: So, which is why we are here to, you know, to help you address that, to ensure that we move you back away from that cusp

0: Is that you are on the cusp of just developing type 2 diabetes.
1: Yeah.
0: So which is why we are here to, you know, to help you address that, to ensure that we move you back away from that cusp, mm-hmm. and then you come in between the normal sugar levels, which is the whole purpose of this program, and to, you know, prevent the, you know, developing type 2 diabetes, really.
1: So how much do people have to be mindful of the fact that if it is running in your family, that it is something that you might want to get checked out, you know, with something as handy as this?
0: Yeah, definitely. You know, if it runs in your family, the family history, you definitely want to pay attention to that. Mm-hmm. It's not trying to, you know, to create like a scare tactics or, you know, to make it scary, but yeah. It's just that this family history that is, it has been existing in the family, you know, you want to check that out. And we also encourage people like pregnant, you have been pregnant before and you had like gestational diabetes,
1: okay.
0: You can also be predisposed to diabetes. So you want to have checked that out and ensure that, you know, you are addressing it as soon as possible. If you are pre-diabetic, it can be fixed. Even type 2, it can also be managed. But pre-diabetes is like the most convenient spot to quickly address your sugar levels to ensure that you, you know, you get
1: absolutely
0: to, fully manage your health at all.
1: So it's not invasive?
0: No, not at all. Not invasive.
1: How does it work?
0: Really, it's really some fun activities, fun engaging activities. We have like a fitness station where you get, you know, to do some fitness exercises, just some couple of 2 minutes exercises that, you know, sit to stand test. And then we have a private session also where you get to check your weight, we check your height and your waist circumference and use those data to calculate your risk of developing type 2 diabetes. And we have the absolute non-invasive testing, which is just a questionnaire that you get to feel about, you know, family history, have you been predisposed to type 2 diabetes, you know, gestational diabetes, those kind of questions. Do you think you're overweight? Are you living a sedentary lifestyle? Just get those kind of questions, and whatever you score from those questions, we get to know if you're pre-diabetic or not. Mm-hmm. And this is a standardized questionnaire. It's a couple of questions that you answer that helps us to know if you're predisposed to pre-diabetes. So just educate yourself really about what pre-diabetes this is and how to prevent type 2 diabetes.
1: So this is coming up tonight from 4 to 8,
0: yes.
1: And it's a bunch of different locations across the province. So from 4 to 8 today at the Chespenny Family YMCA, mm-hmm. the YMCA in Placentia as well, Marystown, Bonavista. So those are the locations today, mm-hmm. where you can find this test, the Small Steps for Big Changes. It's an opportunity for you to kind of either clear your mind or maybe confirm some suspicions about if type 2 diabetes is a risk for you and what you can start to do to get a handle on it right away. And I'm so pleased that Roju Lawal has joined us from Small Steps and Big Change as a project lead with the group. Roju, thank you for spending a couple of minutes with us on the radio today.
0: Thank you for having me, Russell.
1: And once again, those YMCA locations where you can check this out from 4 to 8 today, the Chespenny Family Center YMCA on Ridge Road in St. John's, Placentia Regional on Blockhouse Road, Marystown YMCA, and the Bonavista Regional YMCA on Coster Street. And it is 6:44.
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6: Looking at the weather now for Thursday, starting with St. John's, Metro, the Avalon, as well as Clarenville. Sunny breaks today, although winds will be picking up, gusting to 70 today at a high of 12. Skies are clear overnight, making way for sunshine on Friday. For central Newfoundland, it's rain and drizzle this morning. That should end this afternoon, making way for a high of 8 degrees today. Clouds ending overnight, making way for sunshine on Friday at a high of 23. For the south coast, sunny cloud by the time the lunch hour rolls around. We'll see a high today of 17. Cloudy with a few fog patches overnight. Sunny cloud though for Friday and a high of 18. And for the west coast, the southwest coast and the northern peninsula, well, the skies will clear by this afternoon. Today's high 15. Some cloud overnight, but sunshine on Friday and a high of 20.
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8: You want headlines? I got the headlines. Let's take a look from the VOCM newsroom. Parents are only now learning of some of the other aspects of the new Core Care digital health system implemented a couple of months ago in Newfoundland and Labrador. Parents will have limited or, in some cases, no access to their children's health information. Federal government is giving Food First to NL some $2.6 million to help lower food prices across the province. And the 12th annual Nevaeh's Lemonade Stand fundraiser taking place this weekend tomorrow. No, it's not Friday yet, Jerry Lynn. Settle down. Saturday in Paradise. We'll have these topics and more for your next VOCM News, and that's coming up at 7 o'clock.
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6: Well, it is Thursday, the 25th of June, and it's the day of the seafarer, don't you know? And on this day, back in 1969, an Ottawa report on Indian policy recommended full citizenship for Aboriginal Canadians. In 1974, the Riverboat Coffee House in Yorkville closes after four concerts by Dan Hill and Murray McLaughlin. Well, that'll do it. For many years, the Riverboat showcased Canadian folk performers such as Gordon Lightfoot, Bruce Coburn, and Joni Mitchell. And in 1991, Kim Campbell was sworn in as Canada's 19th Prime Minister. And we take a moment now to remember a great of the music business. And my goodness, it's hard to believe he would have turned 65 today. But he was one of the great vocalists of all time. He was, maybe still is in some form, George Michael.

0: Oh, the pajama dancers are.
1: Play it again.
0: Yep.
1: Play it again.
0: All right. I'm your man. That is Wham, George Michael. He would have been 65 today. What an amazing artist. And I remember Andrew Ridgely, who's sort of carrying on, keeping the flame of Wham still going. He said his best move in the music business ever was hiring one of the world's greatest songwriters and vocalists to be his bandmate. So yeah, as decisions go, that one's pretty good. It is 6:55 here on your VOCM mornings. Jerry Lynn.
1: Well, Diversity Week is in full swing, and yesterday the Association for New Canadians brought the world to St. John's. The ANC hosted a vibrant diversity variety show at their Elizabeth Avenue headquarters, featuring an incredible array of performances and culture from across the globe. I have all the luck, you know. I was tasked with heading down there, no problem. I really had a great time, but I also had the chance to speak with Prencia Sendaigai. She took to the stage to showcase a traditional dance from her home country of Burundi.
2: Oh yeah, so my performance is called Kirundi Dance. As I said, it's from Burundi, and we do normally showcase dances showing cows, because cows are the most important animals that we have in our country. Cows, we use them for clothing, long ago time, we use them for milk, food, and shoes, like literally everything. So when we are dancing our cultural dance, we kind of raise our arms to show like cow's horns, and also turn around, you know, showcasing how the cow is beautiful and everything, showing how the nature is. Because we have a really good nature in our country. So all about our dance is showcasing cow. Some of the songs have names of the cows. Our cows, they are not just called cows. They are called different names in different tribes. So, yeah, that's what I was performing today.
1: And the music as well was also from your culture?
2: Yeah, we do sing, but I'm not really professional in singing. But in our culture, we normally sing. When we were growing up, most of the times, parents bring together kids who are from like 2 years to 12 or 16 and gather them together, teach them how to sing. Some of the parents might sing, and then kids repeat themselves. I mean, repeat the parent. Everyone in Burundi, I would say, they know how to sing. But we do have professional ones who can lead in our songs. So, yeah.
1: How did it feel? Like, you looked so in your element. You looked very beautiful. How did it feel for you?
2: I really felt amazing and a little bit nervous. Of course, I'm in front of a lot of people, so I have to feel that way. But I was really feeling good. I like the outfit. I made this outfit at home. Yeah, and yeah, everything was really good. I really appreciate some of the people loved it, so that's amazing.
1: What would you call the prop that you danced with?
2: Oh, this is called a basket. In our local language, it's called igiseke. So this igiseke, we used to use it for keeping food warm, so that they can destroy. And the food that are kept inside, they are food that are not in liquid. So let's say yams, potatoes, bananas, those kind of food, we used to use it as a fridge, as well, little fridge in our house. Because long ago time we had nowhere to keep food, so we used our big baskets. But today I used small because we can't get them here in Canada. We have to import them from our country. So yeah, but other than that, we use this for fruits, small things, but we also have big basket for keeping real food to eat. And they normally last for like a month, 2 months.
1: Will you perform again soon, or is this sort of a rare thing?
2: Of course, I'm performing very soon, this Saturday, June 27. I have a lot of places I'm going to perform to, and I'm so excited.
1: Is this part of Diversity Week, your performance, or are you like a professional dancer here?
2: I'm a traditional dance teacher here. I teach people from Burundi and Rwanda. I know a little bit of dance from Rwanda and also my country, because Burundi and Rwanda, it's like a one country. Before it was one country, before we got separated. So yeah, I do perform a little bit dance from their country. And also this Saturday I'll be performing. I'm so excited.
1: Where can people see you perform?
2: You can see me at 314 Topsail Road on Friday from 3 p.m. to 4 p.m. and Sunday from 5:30 p.m. to 6 p.m. or you can contact me on 709-330-9166.
1: Are you okay with this going out over the radio?
2: Of course. That's my dance number, and my group is called Ikirezi Group, so anyone is welcome to join, any age from 6 years old to up. We also welcome all adults, people who are old, because they also have part in our dances. They cannot dance, but they can clap for us while singing. So everyone is just have a part in our dances.
1: Everyone can take part?
2: Yes. You can clap, you can sing, you can showcase our traditional dance, everything.
1: I had the time of my life yesterday at this event. So much vibrant performance and not stuff that you will see every day. So I thank the Association for New Canadians for allowing me to be there. And thank you to Prencia Sendaigai. She was the young lady we were speaking with just then. All right, time for your VOCM news.
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5: At 7 o'clock, mostly cloudy skies out there, temperatures at 12, winds gusting to about 65 at the airport. Good morning, I'm Sarah Strickland. A man who was at the highest echelons of our justice system has been arrested on drug and weapons charges following an RCMP investigation that involved the International Mail Processing Center in Mississauga, border agents, and a house in St. John's. The RCMP's Atlantic Serious and Organized Crime Unit says a package from an international shipper destined for St. John's was intercepted in Mississauga. Police say the package, which contained a device prohibited under the Criminal Code of Canada, was being sent to 38-year-old Lee Ballett of St. John's. Police raided his home and found firearms, prohibited devices, knife-like weapons, brass knuckles, and drugs. Ballett faces numerous charges, including smuggling. The suspect was working as a Crown prosecutor in St. John's up until last fall. He has since been suspended by the Law Society of Newfoundland and Labrador. A man who had a bit too much to drink was placed under arrest by police outside the Village Shopping Center yesterday. Officers were called about the intoxicated man loitering in the parking lot around 3 o'clock. The 55-year-old, who was no stranger to law enforcement, was arrested and charged for breaching several court-imposed conditions. He was held for court. RNC was called in to assist after a man on the RCMP's wanted list was believed to be in the metro region. Police were given the heads up around 20 after 10 last night about the wanted man, who was possibly in the area of Kelsey Drive. Officers located a vehicle matching the description provided by RCMP and pulled it over. The 46-year-old man was arrested and taken to the lockup. The hockey community is mourning after the death of a 19-year-old hockey player in a motorcycle crash Monday night. Stacy Lynn Kenny and her father were on a motorcycle in Aquafort around 8:30 when it struck a moose. The two were pronounced dead at the scene. Her coach, Donnie Goss, says he wasn't sure if she would play hockey last season after she was hospitalized last summer.
6: Coming into the league, she spent several weeks in hospital, with, you know, battling Crohn's, and then she had a big rehab, and she persevered and came to training camp, and at that point, she was very determined to play at a high level again, and we had several conversations leading up to that, but her biggest impact is just the way her attitude. She was just such a light. She could bring light to any dressing room. When maybe things were a little serious, she was always the one to lighten the mood. And
5: parents are only now learning of some other aspects of the new CoreCare digital health system implemented a couple of months ago in Newfoundland and Labrador. As VOCM's Brian Medore reports, mom and dad will have limited, or in some cases, no access to their child's health information.
7: Parents have unrestricted access to the files of children under 12, so there's no change there. But they can only access health information on kids between 12 and 15 if the child allows. Adults have no right to peer into the medical history of anyone 16 or older. The new rules were sent out in a mass email, but the Liberals say the information should have been explained by government leadership and parents should have been consulted. The opposition Liberals say government should be removing barriers to care. not creating more red tape that makes it more difficult for families to access and coordinate health information. Brian Medore, VOCM, Local News Now.
5: A new report says wait times at emergency departments across the country are made longer by the lack of available spots in long-term care facilities and home care programs. Karen Rebo reports.
8: A report by the Canadian Institute for Health Information says patients who could be discharged to rehab centers, long-term care homes, or home care end up waiting an average of 24 days in hospital inpatient units. The trickle-down effect means other patients who need to be admitted to the hospital are stuck waiting in the emergency department for a bed to become available. Half of admitted patients had waited in the ER for more than 16 hours. 8% of patients admitted to hospital became alternate level of care, meaning they no longer required acute care but couldn't be discharged because there was no appropriate follow-up care ready for them. Karen Rebo, The Canadian Press.
5: The federal government is making $80 million worth of upgrades at the Marine Atlantic Ferry Terminal in North Sydney, and officials seem poised to make similar upgrades in Argentia. Yesterday in Nova Scotia, government announced money for dock extensions, auto mooring improvements, and electrical upgrades. Federal Fisheries Minister Joanne Thompson will be joined by Marine Atlantic CEO Murray Hupman for a news conference at the Argentia Ferry Terminal this morning. VOCM News will be at that news conference and will have all the details as they become available. An Air Canada flight heading to Halifax was diverted after the captain suffered a medical issue mid-flight. The PAL Airlines-operated aircraft left Newark on Wednesday afternoon with 61 passengers on board. Air Canada says the first officer took control of the flight. The plane landed in Boston, and the airline says the captain was taken for medical treatment. Diesel and home heating fuels are up a little bit in the PUB's latest adjustment. Diesel increases by about 3 cents across the province. Furnace oil is up by about 2.5 cents, while stove oil increases by roughly 2 cents. Gas is down by less than a cent. School's out for summer. Today is the last day of classes for students in the province's K-12 system, with many receiving their final report cards today and then running out through the doors to enjoy their break. With more children expected to be spending time outside now that the school year is done, Constable Steph Myers of the RNC says road safety is top of mind.
9: Residents can expect to see pedestrians and cyclists, you know, more frequently near the playgrounds, roadways, and just an overall higher volume of traffic, and specifically subdivisions or around parks and playgrounds. So we're asking everybody once again, reduce speeds in those residential areas and watch out for pedestrians, cyclists, motorcyclists.
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1: you. Well, I'm not going to talk over them this morning, am I? Good Thursday morning. We have, it's kind of damp. It's kind of dreary, but that's hopefully going to clear off. We're drying up nicely in and around Metro. It's kind of misty and wet through Central and on the West Coast this morning. Well, we'll continue to see those traffic delays. It's tangly at Portugal Cove Road and Major's Path. Foxtrap Access Road out on the highway there. There's work on that bridge, and yep, the delays have kicked off there. But again, this morning with the westbound slowdown being more significant than if you're coming into St. John's. We've got lane reductions and heavy equipment situated on the westbound Team Guzhou Highway ramp from Topsail Road. So like if you're parked at Dunn's Road and you go across, that's where they are. Watch for crews. Temporary lane closure this week and next week at Paddy's Pond out on the highway westbound. More bridge repair work. I think they're doing every bridge from here to St. Anthony this summer. Oh, and the Volendam is docked in St. John's Harbor right now. It's not docked where they normally do. It's up towards Harborside Park. It's got 1,800 passengers, and it's here today and tomorrow. So that may alter your parking on Harbor Drive. That's your VOCM traffic. I'm Jerry Lynn Mackey.
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5: St. John's Metro, rest of the Avalon and Clarenville, sunny breaks today. Northwesterly winds gusting to 70 and a high of 12. Skies will clear this evening, winds down to light, a low of 7, and sunny tomorrow, a high of 20. Central Newfoundland, rain or drizzle ending this afternoon. Northwesterly winds 40 and a high of 8. A few clouds this evening with fog patches. Southwesterly winds 30 and a low of plus 4. Sunshine tomorrow, high of 23. South coast, sun and cloud by lunchtime. Northwesterly winds at 30 and a high of 17. Partly cloudy this evening, some fog patches, low of 8. And sun and cloud tomorrow, high of 18. West coast, southwest coast, the northern peninsula, skies clearing by afternoon, a high of 15. A few clouds for tonight, fog patches, low of plus 5. And then sunshine tomorrow with a high of 20. Right now in St. John's, we have mostly cloudy skies. The temperature is at 12, winds gusting to about 70 over at the airport. I'll be back with all the news of the day at 7:45 for VOCM News. I'm Sarah Strickland.
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0: Hello.
1: Oh, hi.
0: It's 11 minutes after 7 here on your VOCM Mornings. I'm Russell.
1: I'm Jerry Lynn.
0: Coming up, we're going to talk about some potential changes that could be coming to health records for kids.
1: Today is the last day of school for students in the K-12 system across the province. We're going to check in with Education Minister Paul Dinh.
0: We'll also remember a father and daughter who were tragically killed in a motorcycle accident, and a lot of memories and love for them in their community. We're checking in with the major news as well. That's yes. Coming up at 7:45 this morning, so stick around. And our question of the day is also about what we're about to talk about.
1: Yeah, let's refresh people on that. For today, we're asking, parents and children aged 12 to 15 now need their kids' consent to gain access to their digital medical records, and those 16 and older will have full control over their own files. We're simply asking, do you agree with this? It's a yes or no option. Our text line is open, 709-273-5211, and you can call and leave us a message locally there, or long distance, 888-590-8626.
0: Yes, so Jerry Lynn, it looks like parents have some questions this week after learning that once their child turns 12, access to parts, if not all, of their health information through the core care system will be limited. And the provincial Liberals are raising issues about this. They say it's not just about the policy, but how it was introduced. And joining me now is the Liberal Health and Community Services critic and the MHA for Cartwright Lanseclair, Lisa Dempster. Ms. Dempster, thanks for joining us today.
17: I'm quite happy to be here. Good morning.
0: So, essentially, once a child turns 12, they will have the option to limit what information is shared through the core care health system with their parents. What's your primary issue with that, or at least the thing that's top of mind for you?
17: So, on the 19th of June in our province, NL Health Services ended automatic parental access for age 12 to 15, as you talked about at your opening. And parents in this province who would have children in that age category learned about this after the fact, after the fact. And there has been a huge outpouring to me, both as the Shadow Minister for Health in Newfoundland and Labrador, and as an MHA for Cartwright-Lanseclair. There has been tremendously strong reactions around this. You know, there's been a ton of discourse that we're seeing online, and folks are not happy to find out after the fact. You know, this change came into effect back in April with Cork here, and parents and family only learning about this change now, right as the school year comes to a close. What I'm hearing in spades is that it's really not acceptable. I know there's all kinds of opinions, but folks are asking, when you look across Canada, you know, it's mostly around 16 for age of consent, with the exception of Quebec, that's 14. And folks are saying, why the hard line in the sand with the age of 12 here in Newfoundland and Labrador?
0: Well, one of the big issues around Cork here, since it seems to have come into existence, is the is issues around privacy. What would be your major concern that a 12-year-old would have some access or at least some ability to control their own privacy?
17: Well, I think there's always the exceptions to the norm. I'm sharing with you things I've heard from parents. You know, there's been quite an outpouring over the last few days. And when you're 12 years old, you're at an age when parents are supporting their children through medical challenges, managing appointments, understanding treatments, advocating for their well-being. Someone might say, okay, what about a child that's in an unsafe home, etc.? I think there are pathways that, you know, once a child starts school and the administration is aware of those things, or NLHS is working with them, there are pathways that they can have those private conversations that need be. But a full-on approach like this, no graduated approach, that's what I'm hearing that have gotten really, people really, really upset. You know, it's consultation is not just a box to check. I served a long time in government, and I can tell you it doesn't work that way. It doesn't go over well with the public. The bottom line here that I'm hearing from the public is that any policy that changes how families access and share important health information, it deserves a full and open discussion to those most impacted. And what I have heard in spades is folks are calling on the government, the health minister, NLHS, to hit pause and go back and do the consultation piece with parents and have those important conversations.
0: One of the big issues that, for example, comes out of a province like Alberta is that if a teenager was under the age of 16 and seeking mental health help over issues around sexual identity, that kind of thing, that was meant to be kept private because, you know, perhaps, as you rightly mentioned, some children grow up in unsafe homes, and if their parents don't know that their child is seeking help for this kind of thing, and the child doesn't want the parent to know, this kind of outs them without necessarily, you know, the school is forced to out them, or the health service is forced to out that child. What are your concerns around that?
17: I believe there are exceptions. On the flip side of that, I have heard from a parent just yesterday that said, you know, what if my 12-year-old had access to their health records, had results back from a scan or a test, it was very, very serious, didn't want mom or dad to worry, and they're going to carry that themselves at 12 years old. You're going to be responsible entirely for your own health at a time when at the provincial level and at the federal level, we are having conversations about if you are under age 16, you are too young to have access to social media, but we will give you full control over your own health, ultimately your life. Once again, it comes back to where is the dialogue? You know, take the time to engage with parents, to listen to their concerns, to explain the rationale, allow the parents to have input. You know, children, let parents be a part of the conversation.
18: conversation from the beginning and not be informed after the fact is the running theme of what I have predominantly heard.
0: How do you mentioned exceptions. So how do you determine whether or not a child gets an exception, and does that exception kind of put an asterisk on that child's health record?
18: Well, if there's an asterisk, I'm sure it would be a very private one, as we're here in real time having a conversation about a 12-year-old getting to decide whether their parents can have access to their record. You know, I was the child welfare minister in this province for a period of time back in 2017, 18, 19. So I know that we have close to 1,000 children in care. If we break it down to that age group of 12 to 15, it's less than 200 people. What I have heard last night at a parent reach out and say, you know, the majority of children are in good homes in Newfoundland and Labrador. I believe that. We're always touting the wonderful people in Newfoundland and Labrador. However, not every child is. But don't come out and make a blanket statement that covers everyone, and parents are finding out after the fact. Like, communication, I'm sorry, but since last October, since this new administration, every single day, people are outraged about something that they're learning after the fact. I mean, I've been embroiled in this for 3 weeks with the Cartwright School. You've been inundated with people with the heavy traffic delays and decisions made, the new hospital. There's a long-running theme of, oh, we just learned about a decision. We had no idea this was coming. There has to be better consultation is what we are saying here at the end of the day.
0: One last thing. Is it your hope now that NL Health Services will come back to the public on this and open themselves up for a consultation or perhaps some kind of revision of this policy?
18: I think this isn't going away anytime soon. What are parents more passionate about than their children? We are living in difficult times in society. There is no doubt about that. Yeah. There is the bullying that happens. There is the mental health issues that you referred to. And all of that, it's so important that we navigate and get policy right. You know, if you look to, I'm thinking about the Canadian Pediatric Society. I'm thinking about provincial legislation. All of that to date has historically recognized the stronger parental access role until a child is at the age of 16. And all of a sudden, boom, here's this, 12-year-old. Parents are not happy. They're not happy with being blindsided by this hard line in the sand. And they're certainly not happy with the fact that they learned about it several months after it was rolled in on the last day of the school year.
0: The MHA for Cartwright, Lancer Clare, is Lisa Dempster, also the health critic for the Liberals. We're starting this conversation. I don't think this is the end of it. So I thank you for helping us to start this conversation with the public.
18: We're definitely on the front side. Thank you for the opportunity. I would encourage them to go back to the drawing board and to have consultations. I do want to wish the students across our beautiful province a really safe and happy summer.
0: Absolutely. Lisa Dempster, have yourself a grand rest of your day.
18: Wonderful. Thank you. You too.
0: It's 7:22.
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0: Looking at the weather now for Thursday, starting with St. John's, Metro, the Avalon, as well as Clarenville. Sunny breaks today, although winds will be picking up, gusting to 70 today at a high of 12. Skies are clear overnight, making way for sunshine on Friday. For central Newfoundland, it's rain and drizzle this morning. That should end this afternoon, making way for a high of 8 degrees today. Clouds ending overnight, making way for sunshine on Friday at a high of 23. For the south coast, sun and cloud by the time the lunch hour rolls around. We'll see a high today of 17. Cloudy with a few fog patches overnight. Sun and cloud, though, for Friday and a high of 18. And for the west coast, the southwest coast, and the northern peninsula, well, the skies will clear by this afternoon. Today's high, 15. Some cloud overnight, but sunshine on Friday and a high of 20.
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1: Now let's head over to the VOCM newsroom and check in on some of the top headlines this morning. Well, police say a provincial crown prosecutor in Newfoundland and Labrador is facing smuggling charges. The number of wildfires in the province so far this year has dropped off considerably from last year's historic season, and it has become a staple of summertime in the metro region. And today, the downtown St. John's Pedestrian Mall opens up for the season just in time for the Volendam to dock here for the day, staying until tomorrow. That is your VOCM headlines, and we will hear more in your major newscast coming up at 7:45. It is 7:28 right now. The local hockey community is heartbroken today following the death of a 19-year-old player and her father. Stacy Lynn Kenny and her dad were traveling on a motorcycle in Aquafort back on Monday evening when they were involved in a collision with a moose. Tragically, both passed away as a result of the accident. Kenny's WJAHL coach Donnie Goss talks about this with VOCM's Zach Power.
5: Well, I mean, Stacy went through a lot to get to the junior league. I mean, in her own bubble, you know, the year before, in her graduating year, coming into the league, she spent several weeks in hospital with, you know, battling Crohn's, and then she had a big rehab, and she persevered and came to training camp, and you know, at that point, you know, she was very determined to play at a high level again. And we had several conversations leading up to that. And, you know, her biggest impact is just the way her attitude. She was just such a light. She could bring light to any dressing room. And, you know, when maybe things were a little serious, she was always the one to lighten the mood. And just her character and her smile is just, you know, it just brought a level of positivity to the team and any team. And I've been around Stacy. I was around Stacy for a long time. She started when she was, you know, young, you know, into our private program. And you know, she was just that person, right? She was that player that brought that sense of positivity to the room.
6: It seems like the whole hockey community knew Stacy Lynn. Everywhere you turn, you know, somebody is posting something saying, oh, I knew Stacy Lynn, or Stacy Lynn was a teammate here, or she was a great friend here. Is that kind of the same feeling that you got?
5: Yeah, no, I mean, she's been around, and not only just in the ice hockey world, I mean, the ball hockey world as well, and provincial teams, and she was always the best teammate and more importantly the best person. Like she just always had a positive attitude and you know, it's hard to fathom that, you know, something like this happened, and it's just so tragic that, you know, and she was so impactful, and I think that everyone can attest to the level of positivity she brought, you know, to the game itself, but more importantly, the world.
6: Do you have any memories of Stacy when you guys have traveled the province pretty well? Do you have any memories of her throughout the course of her time on your bench?
5: Well, I mean, you know, she was very comical too, and she didn't mind telling you what was on her mind either. And I know at the start of this year when she was drafted by the Celtic Fury. And we had drafted my own daughter, Kennedy. And it was, you know, Kennedy felt like it was better fit for her over in the Celtic Thunder. So we worked out a trade, and I called Stacy. Stacy Lynn said, we're thinking about trading Kennedy for you. And in her Southern Shore twang, she said, oh, yeah. She said, well, am I going to get to play? And I said, yeah, you're going to be a regular player? Well, all right then, she said. I'll agree to that. So she was certainly a comical hand. And then, you know, that's, you know, one of her biggest attributes is she didn't mind telling you what was on her mind, and she had a funny way of doing it.
6: How is the team doing?
5: Yeah, it's... excuse me. It's been tough. Team... they're doing the best they can. I'm sure, like everyone, right? But, yeah, it's been a tough couple of days.
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1: Now let's head over to the VOCM newsroom and check in on some of our top headlines this morning. Parents are only now learning of some of the other aspects of the new CoreCare digital health system implemented a couple of months ago in Newfoundland and Labrador. Parents will have limited, or in some cases, no access to their children's health records or information. Federal government is giving Food First NL some $2.6 million to help lower food prices across the province, and the 12th annual Nevaeh's Lemonade Stand fundraiser taking place this weekend in Paradise. We'll have these topics and more, but let's throw it to Russell for a look at national international headlines.
0: Well, the Canadian dollar is struggling against the strong U.S. economy. An Air Canada flight heading to Halifax was diverted after the captain suffered a medical issue mid-flight, and powerful back-to-back earthquakes have devastated Venezuela last night. More details coming up in about 6 minutes' time.
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1: Yeah, it's drying up nicely in the metro region on this Thursday morning. Looks like the sun is trying to peek through the clouds. And there were some misty conditions through central and wet as well there and on the west coast. So I always kind of slow things down in those conditions. We've got slow downs happening at Portugal Cove Road and Major's Path out there on the highway near Foxtrap Access Road. It's a little bit more intense for drivers traveling westbound once again this morning, but it isn't a major hang up today. I don't think it's worth taking like Whitless Bay Line to come in. I think just suffer through it for the short period right now, and I'm keeping an eye on it. We've got lane reductions and heavy equipment workers westbound on the Team Gujou Highway ramp there across from Dunn's Road. We have temporary lane reduction there westbound on the highway at Paddy's Pond. There's a whole lot of bridge repair work going on throughout the province. We also have the Volendam docking with 1,839 passengers. Okay, it's already docked, and it's over by the Finger Pier. That's your VOCM traffic.
0: And a quick look at weather, and a bit of rain and drizzle falling through central Newfoundland today, but otherwise we have got ourselves some clearing through the day today. Temperatures not too bad in the 8 to 12 degree range across the province. Tomorrow, though, the sun comes out and we'll have temperatures between 18 and 23 degrees right across the province, and should be a lovely Friday. Saturday's looking pretty good too. Bit of cloud, but temperatures in the high teens. That's a look at your weather. All right. It is the last day of school for a lot of kids, and the teachers get to come back tomorrow. But as students head out the doors for summer, the work begins for the Department of Education preparing for next September. Things like addressing teacher retention, classroom safety, navigating some of the infrastructure reviews. It's been a demand.

0: classrooms. So there's it's not a one size fits all in a lot of respects. It's different schools. I actually had the pleasure this week for the first 3 days of the week. I started in Western part of the province and worked my way back and visited some schools, and I have to say some schools are just the enthusiasm and the teachers and just the environment is just fantastic in those schools, but there's others that are struggling that we need to do more for.
1: One of the other big issues, of course, that parents get concerned about is when they hear about violence in the classroom. And how much of this is an issue of safety in schools generally, but how much of it is either the system not knowing how to deal with or spot students who may be prime for this kind of activity?
0: I think in many respects, our teachers are able to identify issues or concerns that need further help. But our classrooms are becoming more complex. I think per capita, we have some of the more complex classrooms in the country, to be quite honest with you. And, through professional development days and such, we can help teachers be prepared for that. But in addition to that, we also need to get more supports in the classrooms, more TLIs, and more student assistance. And, we're working to increase those numbers.
1: One other issue, too, is things like school construction. And, I mean, the one in Cartwright, as I'm sure you're all too aware of, was kind of the poster child for this over the last few months. I know your government cited cost concerns and so forth, but, I mean, Cartwright's not a cheap place to build a school. What's the likelihood that they will get that new school sometime soon?
0: I think they will get a new school. There's no doubt about that. The Department of Transportation Infrastructure certainly have looked at it and are re-scoping that. You have to bright size the school for the areas in which they're going to serve. So I'm confident that the transportation infrastructure will have something in place that will fit the community and serve the students there and teachers as well.
1: One last thing, obviously school starts again in September. Over and above what we've talked about, what would you say is something your department will focus on over the summer?
0: Well, it's interesting because I've told my staff we need to start soon, and we have started. I want to start addressing issues in the schools sooner rather than later. I know we've been looking at classroom allocations and the like right now, but that's not a done deal today. It's allocations are made, but throughout the summer we see changes in enrollment at different schools. So, there's always opportunity to change there. But I guess a key one for me and working through our school safety coalition with a number of stakeholders, I really would like to address and focus on the violence and school safety as a primary piece. And I think that would help in other areas such as teacher retention and teacher recruitment. Mm-hmm. But, I can't deny that there's a bit of work to be done there, but we're up for it, and we're putting measures in place to start those discussions and continue.
1: Paul Dinh is the Minister of Education for the province of Newfoundland and Labrador. Thank you for joining us on this last day of school for the students, Mr. Dinh, and I hope you too have a good summer.
0: Yeah, let me just, I just want to say one last thing to all our teachers and students out there. Thank you for a wonderful year. And look, congratulations to those who are moving on to other schools and that. And have a safe summer, because we really need to go through a summer where we don't have any sad stories at the end of the day.
1: My goodness, yes. Thank you so much, Mr. Dinh. Have yourself a grand rest of your day.
0: You too. All the best.
1: All right, it's time for us to move along now to our major news of the morning. And to help us with that, of course, it's Sarah Strickland in the VOCM newsroom.
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4: 7:47, mostly cloudy skies, does look like Mr.

0: sun is trying to poke through the clouds. Temperature is at 12 and winds around 60 over at the airport. Good morning. I'm Sarah Strickland. In our news, police say a provincial Crown prosecutor is facing smuggling charges. Today, the last day of school for students in the K-12 system. And
1: she was just such a light. She could bring light to any dressing room.
0: The hockey community is mourning after the death of a 19-year-old hockey player in a motorcycle crash on Monday night. In national news, Ontario is raising speed limits to 110 kilometers per hour on more sections of highways across the province. Plus, we'll take a look at traffic, weather, the VOCM question of the day. But first in our news, a man who was at the highest echelons of our justice system has been arrested on drug and weapons charges following an RCMP investigation that involved the International Mail Processing Center in Mississauga, border agents, and a house in St. John's. The RCMP's Atlantic Serious and Organized Crime Unit says a package from an international shipper destined for St. John's was intercepted in Mississauga. Police say the package, which contained a device prohibited under the Criminal Code of Canada, was being sent to 38-year-old Lee Ballett of St. John's. Police raided his home and found firearms, prohibited devices, knife-like weapons, brass knuckles, and drugs. Ballett faces several charges, including smuggling. A full list is at VOCM.com. The suspect was working as a Crown prosecutor in St. John's up until last fall. He has since been suspended by the Law Society of Newfoundland and Labrador. The Royal Newfoundland Constabulary seeking information from the public following a collision involving a dirt bike earlier this week. Police were called to the intersection of Pitts Memorial and Richard Nolan Drive just after 9:30 Monday night. The 22-year-old driver of the dirt bike was sent to hospital with serious but non-life-threatening injuries. Now police are looking to speak with any witnesses or people with footage from the area around the time of the accident. Anyone with info is asked to contact the RNC or Crime Stoppers. A man who had a bit too much to drink was placed under arrest by police outside the village shopping center yesterday. Officers were called about the intoxicated man loitering in the parking lot around 3 o'clock. The 55-year-old, who was no stranger to law enforcement, was arrested and charged for breaching several court-imposed conditions. He was held for court. RNC was called in to assist after a man on the RCMP's wanted list was believed to be in the metro region. Police were given the heads up around 20 after 10 last night about the wanted man who was possibly in the area of Kelsey Drive. Officers located a vehicle matching the description provided by RCMP and pulled it over. The 46-year-old man was arrested and taken to the lockup. Parents are only now learning of some other aspects of the new CoreCare digital health system implemented a couple of months ago in Newfoundland and Labrador. As VOCM's Brian Madour reports, mom and dad will have limited or in some cases no access to their child's health information.
2: Parents have unrestricted access to the files of children under 12, so there's no change there. But they can only access health information on kids between 12 and 15 if the child allows. Adults have no right to peer into the medical history of anyone 16 or older. The new rules were sent out in a mass email, but the Liberals say the information should have been explained by government leadership and parents should have been consulted. The opposition Liberals say government should be removing barriers to care, not creating more red tape that makes it more difficult for families to access and coordinate health information. Brian Madour, VOCM, Local News Now.
0: A new report says wait times at emergency departments across the country are made longer by the lack of available spots in long-term care facilities and home care programs. Karen Rebo reports.
3: A report by the Canadian Institute for Health Information says patients who could be discharged to rehab centers, long-term care homes, or home care end up waiting an average of 24 days in hospital inpatient units. The trickle-down effect means other patients who need to be admitted to the hospital are stuck waiting in the emergency department for a bed to become available. Half of admitted patients had waited in the ER for more than 16 hours. 8% of patients admitted to hospital became alternate level of care, meaning they no longer required acute care but couldn't be discharged because there was no appropriate follow-up care ready for them. Karen Rebo, The Canadian Press.
0: The hockey community is mourning after the death of a 19-year-old hockey player in a motorcycle crash Monday night. Stacy Lynn Kenny and her father were on a motorcycle in Aquafort around 8:30 when it struck a moose. The two were pronounced dead at the scene. Her coach, Donnie Goss, says he wasn't sure if she would play hockey last season after she was hospitalized last summer.
1: Coming into the league, she spent several weeks in hospital, you know, battling Crohn's, and then she had a big rehab, and she persevered and came to training camp, and at that point she was very determined to play at a high level again. And we had several conversations leading up to that, but her biggest impact is just the way her attitude. She was just such a light. She could bring light to any dressing room. When maybe things were a little serious, she was always the one to lighten the mood. And
0: the federal government is making $80 million worth of upgrades at the Marine Atlantic Ferry Terminal in North Sydney, and officials seem poised to make similar upgrades in Argentia. Yesterday in Nova Scotia, government announced money for dock extensions, auto mooring improvements, and electrical upgrades. Federal Fisheries Minister Joanne Thompson will be joined by Marine Atlantic CEO Murray Huppman for a news conference at the Argentia Ferry Terminal this morning. VOCM News will be at that news conference and we'll have all the details as they become available. An Air Canada flight heading to Halifax was diverted after the captain suffered a medical issue mid-flight. The PAL Airlines-operated aircraft left Newark on Wednesday afternoon with 61 passengers on board. Air Canada says the first officer took control of the flight. The plane landed in Boston, and the airline says the captain was taken for medical treatment. Air Canada says alternate travel arrangements are being made for passengers. Diesel and home heating fuels are up a little bit in the PUB's latest adjustment. Diesel increases by about 3 cents across the province. Furnace oil is up by about 2.5 cents, while stove oil increases by roughly 2 cents. Gas is down by less than a cent. Ontario is raising speed limits to 110 kilometers per hour on more sections of highways across the province starting Friday. Government says nearly 90% of Ontario's highway network will have the new limit after the province began raising the speed ceilings in 2022. The change will begin on sections of highways 416 and 401 in eastern Ontario, where cars are currently limited to travel at 100 kilometers per hour. Speed limits will next increase on Queen Elizabeth Way and highways including the 400, 401, and 417. School's out for summer. Play some Alice Cooper. Today is the last day of classes for students in the province's K-12 system, with many receiving their report cards today and then running out through the doors to enjoy their two-month break. The last day for teachers is tomorrow, which will be used as an admin day to tie up any loose ends. With more children expected to be spending time outside now that the school year is done, Constable Steph Myers of the RNC says road safety is top of mind.
4: Residents can expect to see pedestrians and cyclists, you know, more frequently near the playgrounds, roadways, and just an overall higher volume of traffic in specifically subdivisions or around parks and playgrounds. So we're asking everybody once again, reduce speeds in those residential areas and watch out for pedestrians, cyclists, motorcyclists.
0: It has become a staple of summertime in the metro region, and today the downtown St. John's Pedestrian Mall reopens for the season. The annual event, which began in 2020, sees a portion of Water Street turned into a pedestrian-only zone with restaurant, patios, shopping, and other attractions. The Pedestrian Mall is open from noon until 10 p.m. daily from now until Labor Day. The number of wildfires in this province so far this year has dropped off considerably from last year's historic season. There's currently one wildfire burning in the province, a 10-hectare blaze near Lab City that isn't expected to have any substantial spread. There have been 61 wildfires in this province so far this year. That's down substantially from 136 by the same time in 2025, a 55% decrease. Weather conditions were the driving factor behind the number of forest fires experienced last year, with little precipitation during the winter and an unusually dry spring and summer. Powerful back-to-back earthquake struck Venezuela last night, forcing the country to declare a state of emergency. There are at least 32 people dead and 700 injured. Officials say the magnitude 7.2 and 7.5 quakes damaged buildings, disrupted services, and forced people into the streets across several regions. The country's main international airport was shut down, and schools in some areas are now being turned into shelters. The Canadian dollar has steadily fallen over the past several weeks to trade around 70 cents U.S., down about 4 cents since the beginning of May. Sarah Ying of CIBC Capital Markets says a slow Canadian economy against a stronger U.S. economy is what's weighing on the loonie.
5: The Canadian economy is doing better. There's green shoots here, but it's not enough to become visible in a world where there's a lot of economic tailwinds going for the U.S. side.
0: A group of economists is raising the alarm about what they call a data quality crisis in Canada. Hannah Stoles reports.
6: Desjardins says in a new report today that the Data Statistics Canada reports is becoming less reliable. Deputy Chief Economist Randall Bartlett says he fears economic forecasts and government policy decisions will suffer for this.
7: Even so-called evidence-based decisions ultimately could become poor decisions.
6: Fewer Canadians answering surveys and the U.S. tariff dispute were cited as potential reasons for inaccurate trade data. Hannah Stoles, The Canadian Press.
0: The 12th annual Nevaeh's Lemonade Stand fundraiser is taking place this weekend in Paradise. Nevaeh Denine passed away in 2018 at the age of 9 following a battle with neuroblastoma. Several years earlier, she had an idea to start a lemonade stand to raise money for other sick kids. That thought, which captured the hearts of many across the province, continues on today as an annual fundraiser put off by the Nevaeh's Angel Foundation. Organizer Stephanie O'Brien says she has had so many memories from helping out with the event over the years, but the one that will stick with her forever is the first one they did outside of St. Kevin's Junior High in the Goulds.
8: And I remember looking out and seeing a lineup of people going down the main road in a lineup to get lemonade. And we had run out of lemonade because we didn't expect so many people. And that was the moment I knew this was something special, because I was like, Dad, you got to go to Big Goods. We need lemonade. Dad comes back with boxes of orange juice and apple juice because we had already taken all the lemonade from Big Goods. So we were far more prepared the next year. But it was that moment of seeing, I'm like, they're not here for anything other than Nevaeh and to help her help other people.
0: This year's fundraiser is taking place at the Paradise Double Ice Complex Saturday from noon until 4. And Sports Canada is going to the knockout round of 32 in Los Angeles after a second place finish in their group following a loss to Switzerland at the World Cup. Canada will play the second place team in Group A on Sunday in Los Angeles, and so close there for Canada, right down to the final few seconds. Taking a look at the VOCM question of the day, parents with children aged 12 to 15 now need their kids' consent to gain access to their digital medical records, and those 16 and older have full control over their own files. Do you agree, yes or no? Weigh in over at VOCM.com under the question of the day. 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
12: Good Thursday morning, and conditions are improving in the metro area as it brightens up. It dries up as well. Love to see that. Some wet conditions still lingering through Central and on the West Coast this morning. And construction, it's honestly driving through town yesterday. It's everywhere you go. It's everywhere you look. And I always try to remind myself, this is in the name of betterment. So if that helps you this morning, I hope so. Construction at Portugal Cove Road and Major's Path. Fox Trap Access Road is starting to stretch out now. It's still not worthy of taking a detour, I don't think, unless you're running late. But it is a little bit more intense for westbound drivers as it is right now. Lane reduction there on the highway westbound at Paddy's Pond, and that's bridge repair work. And then there's some crews working on the westbound ramp of Team Guju Highway just across from Dunn's Road. We have a cruise ship docked in St. John's Harbor this morning, but it's not in the usual spot. It's up around Harborside Park, the Finger Pier, so that may not impede drivers too much in terms of parking down on the waterfront. But the Volendam, 1,800 people on board. It's here today and for tomorrow. That's your VOCM traffic. I'm Jerry Lynn Mackey.
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0: St. John's Metro, rest of the Avalon and Clarenville, sunny breaks today. Northwesterly winds gusting to 70 and a high of 12. Skies will clear this evening, light winds, a low of 7, and then sunshine for tomorrow, high of 20. Central Newfoundland, rain or drizzle ending this afternoon. Northwesterly winds 40 and a high of 8. A few clouds this evening, some fog patches, southwesterly winds 30, a low of plus 4, sunshine for tomorrow, high of 23. For the south coast, sun and cloud by lunchtime, northwesterly winds at 30, a high of 17. Partly cloudy for this evening, fog patches, a low of 8, and sun and cloud for tomorrow, high of 18. West coast, southwest coast, the northern peninsula, skies clearing by the afternoon, a high of 15. A few clouds this evening, fog patches, low plus 5, and then sunny for tomorrow and a high of 20. Right now in St. John's, we have mostly cloudy skies. The sun is trying to poke through the clouds. Temperature at 12, winds gusting to about 60 at the airport. 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I'm Sarah Strickland.
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15: Hello.
12: Good morning.
15: I'm Russell.
12: I'm Jerry Lynn.
15: And that's all we got to say.
12: See ya.
15: No, all right.
12: No.
15: We got a little more educational talk to talk.
12: Yeah, today's the last day of school. We're going to check in with NLTA President Dale Lamb in just a minute.
15: Summer spending.
12: Yeah.
15: It's a fun thing to do, but it might get out of hand. So we'll find out, get some tips about that.
12: I attended a diversity variety show hosted by the Association for New Canadians yesterday. I'll take you back.
15: And diabetes. It's everywhere these days. It's all popular with the kids. But some folks...
12: What's diabetes?
15: Yeah.
12: Yeah.
15: But some folks may not know they have it. So there's a free screening session happening today. We'll tell you a bit about that as well.
12: Five after eight now. Well, the final bell is about to ring on another school year across Newfoundland and Labrador. While students are eagerly counting down the hours to summer vacation, for educators, it's a time to look back on the challenges of the past 10 months and finally catch their breath. From ongoing concerns about classroom violence to the realities of teacher burnout and retention, it's been a demanding year on the front lines of our education system. Joining us now to look back at the year that was and maybe take a look at some of the changes needed before this September. It's the president of the Newfoundland and Labrador Teachers Association, Dale Lamb. Good morning, Dale.
16: Good morning, Jerry Lynn.
12: Great to have you here with us. So as teachers are packing up their classrooms now, what's the general mood among your members, especially after such a demanding school year?
16: Yeah, and with demands, of course, comes tiredness, and teachers are ready for to look forward to the next challenge. But today is what you'll call a bittersweet day. A lot of emotions in schools on days like today, whereby teachers are reflecting on relationships as well as looking forward to the challenges that they will face in September. But yeah, there's a general feeling of fatigue.
12: And the relief is at hand. But now, we've talked a lot about this year, the rising incidence of violence and behavior issues in the classroom. Has there been any meaningful progress from the province or school districts with respect to protecting educators and students?
16: The only progress that I can really gauge is that there seems to be understanding on behalf of government, and the minister was on earlier. There's understanding and there's recognition of the challenges that teachers face, especially as it relates to violence. So when there's understanding, I have hope that there'll be resolutions to what is determined. But we are at a point right now where we need concrete actions to prove their commitment to making things better.
12: Teacher retention and recruitment still a critical issue. Are you concerned about how many educators might be using this summer break to quietly exit the profession?
16: And there's two stories that I'm hearing. One is of the professional who's demoralized by the fact that they're unable to meet the outcomes for students and that the conditions in the classrooms don't allow them to do their work. And the second one is that I was at a recent Mon induction ceremony whereby a lot of new teachers are being recruited by other provinces. So we need to look carefully at that to ensure that there are things in place here in our province to convince them to stay here. Because Mon is our main producer for student for teachers. So as a result of that, we need to be looking carefully at what things are these other provinces offering to entice them there. And there were a number of young people who left that room that day who told me they went to job fairs and they left with jobs in other provinces. So that's something that we need to look carefully at as an association, and government needs to be ready to hear those narratives as well.
12: Dale, as long as I've been in the news business, inclusive education has been on the table in terms of a topic of debate. What are teachers telling you they need in terms of resources and to actually make the model work for every student?
16: Two things: human resources that support in classrooms, as well as professional learning that helps them feel better equipped. Inclusive education was implemented here in our province 2011, and a lot of teachers are coming in now, and while the word inclusive is very, very user-friendly and very politically friendly, there needs to be more in-depth training for our teachers and onboarding for new teachers to make sure that we understand what that concept is so that we can implement it successfully.
12: And of course, the government has a few months before the buses roll in September again. So what's the number one priority or policy change the NLTA is demanding over the summer break?
16: They need to look at class sizes, just plain and simple. Last year, our previous government put in place some measures to reduce class caps in grades 1 through 9. Forgotten in all that were our kindergarten as well as our 9 through 12, as well as French immersion classes. So we really need to look at those class caps because our minister referred to working conditions for teachers earlier. Well, if you lower the caps, then obviously you're going to have a better chance of success for meeting students' needs.
12: Right, because you have more resources available to each student.
16: Absolutely.
12: I understand. Dale, despite the hurdles, teachers are doing incredible work every day. What's your message of appreciation to your members as they head into a well-deserved summer vacation?
16: Ken, thank you enough. You continue to make the profession look so good in the public eye. You work extremely hard and you care deeply. And these are the traits and the qualities that endear our public to teachers. Thank you for your work, but make sure that you rest and you recharge over the summer break. Because we need your full energy when you return in September.
12: Dale Lamb, president of the NLTA, it's been great seeing you. Have a great summer, and we'll chat again before September,
16: Excellent.
12: I'm sure.
16: Thank you for the opportunity, Jerry Lynn.
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15: 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How are you, Heather?
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18: 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How does noise affect our hearing?
19: Do your ears ring after a concert or work around loud machinery? This could be damaging to your hearing. Noise over 80 decibels of loudness, like motorcycles, power tools, even hair dryers, can cause gradual, irreversible hearing loss depending upon how long you've been exposed at that level. Noise exposure is the perfect storm between the length of time of exposure and the level or volume of the noise. And guess what? It doesn't happen all at once. The tiny sensory cells in your inner ear get damaged due to the noise, and sadly, once they're damaged, they do not grow back. Over time and repeated exposure, the damage can lead to ringing in the ears and hearing loss. The good news? Noise-induced hearing loss is 100% preventable. Use hearing protection, turn the volume down, or take listening breaks. 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It's never too late to protect your ears. Get a baseline hearing test with us today. Stay protected. 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
15: Looking at the weather now for Thursday, starting with St. John's, Metro, the Avalon, as well as Clarenville. Sunny breaks today, although winds will be picking up, gusting to 70 today at a high of 12. Skies are clear overnight, making way for sunshine on Friday. For central Newfoundland, it's rain and drizzle this morning. That should end this afternoon, making way for a high of 8 degrees today. Clouds ending overnight, making way for sunshine on Friday at a high of 23. For the south coast, sun and cloud by the time the lunch hour rolls around. We'll see a high today of 17. Cloudy with a few fog patches overnight. Sun and cloud, though, for Friday and a high of 18. And for the west coast, the southwest coast, and the northern peninsula, well, the skies will clear by this afternoon. Today's high, 15. Some cloud overnight, but sunshine on Friday and a high of 20.
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12: Now let's head over to the VOCM newsroom and check in on some of the top headlines this morning. The number of wildfires in the province so far this year has dropped off considerably from last year's historic season. Police say there is a provincial crown prosecutor in Newfoundland and Labrador who is facing smuggling charges. And it's become a staple of summertime in the metro region, and today the downtown St. John's Pedestrian Mall reopens for the season. These topics and more for your next VOCM News coming up at 8:30.
15: Well, let's try this again, shall we? The carefree days of summer are upon us. We're looking forward to perhaps kicking back, relaxing a bit, maybe even being carefree itself. So it doesn't hurt to be cautious when it comes to summer spending, though. And for parents facing financial strain, communicating with your kids can be quite important to keep the family budget under control. So to help with this, I've reached out to Heather French. I'm glad she stuck around. She's an insolvency trustee with BDO Debt Solutions. How are you, Heather?
1: Good. How are you doing, Russell?
15: Not too bad. It's so tempting, you know, because we want to be carefree. We want to try and enjoy the summer. But my goodness, spending will catch up on us. What's a bad way to deal with that as we head into summer?
1: Considering the current economic climate and the rise in the cost of gas and groceries, mm-hmm. especially, you know, we definitely want to caution everybody to kind of be a little less carefree with their spending and just kind of keep an eye on it so we don't end up over our heads, really. We still want to have vacation. We still want to have fun. We still want to enjoy, you know, the kind of sometimes fleeting summer days that we have here with our weather. But you can do that by staying around and, you know, limit your kind of extravagant costs and, you know, focus more on the fun and relaxation rather than the kind of big spending and the big giant vacations that show really well, but maybe don't, you know, provide that relaxation that you need.
15: How big an issue is planning ahead?
1: I think that's a huge factor, Russell, especially with, you know, trips and, you know, even the day outings and stuff like that. I know myself, that's when costs add up. It's when you don't plan to take lunch or you don't, you know, pack that picnic with food that you have home. So you're eating out, you're probably not eating, you know, as healthy as you want to be, but you're out somewhere, you know, you've got to eat, you've got to feed people, you know, you want to enjoy those times. So definitely planning ahead is something that can help you kind of cut down on the unexpected costs of summer, right? Plan out the big meals that you want to go out for. But like the small little meals, the lunches, the stuff like that, plan those out ahead and it can save you, you know, a lot.
15: If it is in your wherewithal to maybe take that family vacation, whether it's flying out of the province or maybe doing the road trip, how much do parents need to do to make sure that kids understand expenses and certainly understand their own expenses to make sure they're not overspending on these things?
1: I think it's really important to involve the kids, you know, kind of every step of the way. Let them know how much things cost, because it is very important to start early with financial education. And I think it involves the kids, you know, they feel confident, they feel like they're making the decisions too. They kind of get to pick and choose what they want to do and understand what it costs, and helps prepare them in the future as well.
15: Absolutely. I know I'm getting ahead of myself, but, you know, as you come into summer, you can't help but think, but back to school is just down the road. You know, you're going to have to save some money for that. And just this week, you know, Heather, we were checking in with the Community Food Sharing Association, and they're looking for donations to sort of top up their shelves because kids won't have their school lunch programs. They won't have their school breakfast programs. How much even is things like that, you know, that parents need to budget for those extra expenses?
1: Yeah, for sure. I mean, summer, while it's relaxing and focused on the fun and, you know, kids are out of school and all that kind of stuff, many parents feel a lot of pressure with extra daycare costs, extra childcare, you know, the activities that kids want to do. So it definitely is a hard time sometimes to, you know, focus on this and focus on, you know, kind of the fun part of summer.
15: Yep.
1: But like I said, the big part is kind of planning ahead, knowing what you can do, and involving the kids in the activities and in the, like, planning of activities. Sometimes we don't give kids enough credit to kind of be able to explain to them, listen, we can only do three of these activities and not six. But they see the difference in the stress that you're going to put on yourselves as well, like if you're trying to do everything when you can't. So I think it is important to involve the kids and kind of let them know what is going on in the world. Yeah. Let them know the prices have increased and let them know that, you know, there are a lot of people out there struggling and they're not as fortunate as us, right? So, I mean, I think those are all good lessons and good kind of ideas to keep in mind when discussing these things with your kids. But keep in mind, you know, that picnic on the beach that may have been pretty inexpensive because you packed your lunch and everything else. Mm-hmm. Sometimes those are the memories that kids have. It's not the, you know, overwhelmingly expensive trip out somewhere. It's the, you know, fun and gathering with your friends and enjoying the summer and enjoying, you know, the beach and the ponds and absolutely all that kind of stuff. That's what you remember.
15: One other quick thing as we wrap up here, Heather, is the fact that, you know, as people might be thinking about their expenses into the summer, it might be a good time to get a little help with expenses. And I suppose that's why people like you are in business.
1: Yeah, absolutely. I mean, summer can be, you know, like we said before, it can be overwhelming for parents, for anybody, especially if they've already are having trouble with the affordability and the debt challenges. Mm-hmm. Summer can just mean even more stress for them. So, I mean, if people are feeling that and they're feeling that kind of, you know, overwhelming with it, they don't know what to do. LITs, licensed insolvency trustees like ourselves here at BDO, are here to help. 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But it's a great way to find out what your options are, how they would affect you, and if they're right for you to help relieve that stress that debt is causing in your life.
15: Absolutely. 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Heather French is an insolvency advisor with BDO Debt. Heather, thanks for the little heads up on finances into the summer. I hope you have a good rest of your summer, and hopefully we talk again soon.
1: Yes, absolutely. Hope you have a good summer too, Russell.
15: All right, it's 23 minutes after 6 o'clock here on your VOCM Mornings. Thanks for keeping us company on this Thursday and also keeping me company here from the Open Line studio. It is Brian Callahan. Brian is with us to preview what's ahead for later this morning. Hi, Brian.
2: Morning,
15: how are you doing?
2: Morning. How are you?
15: Not too bad. So I was at a local watering hole yesterday.
2: Maybe watching a little footy.
15: Yeah. The atmosphere was fantastic. Everyone in the bar stood up and sang "O Canada" at the top of the at the top of their lungs, off the top of the show. But obviously, it didn't work out in our favor. But
2: kind of.
15: The World Cup is kind of a weird thing, isn't it?
2: Yep.
15: Because you can lose a game and it's not the end of the world, especially if you've done, even if all you got was one win against the other teams.
2: At the end of the world, at the World Cup. No, I mean, look, arguably, we're in as good a position as we could have hoped for. The goal was to get through the next, well, to do better than last time.
15: Yep.
2: And we did that. We're into the knockout round, the elimination, the do or die. And not only that, we get an opponent who's 20 points behind us in FIFA rankings.
15: Yep.
2: So that works out okay. Yes, you had to leave Vancouver, but as we were discussing earlier, it's the same time zone. It's not a long trip from Vancouver to LA.
15: No, lots of Canadians in California. Yes. Lots of people will
2: away
15: be making
2: from
15: the trip.
2: Pressure of 60,000 screaming distractions of home and family, friends, and all that. Well, I'm sure there'll be some family and friends. Overall, though, really, I mean, and you don't have the longer layoff. There is that thinking that the longer layoff is good. I mean, some say it's just let's get right back at it. Mm-hmm. And Alphonso Davies, it just gives him a little more time. I'd say at some point yesterday, because a lot of people that I was around yesterday afternoon at a big graduation party with the big screen on in the background, they were just talking about the fact that, you know, Switzerland or anything like that, like we wouldn't, you know, we would have been an underdog anyway. Yeah. So, you know, there's a lot to take away from it. It's actually about the best scenario we could have hoped for.
15: I dropped in on a couple of sports shops because I thought, well, okay, fine, I'll join in the fun and get myself a jersey. And you cannot get one. I talked to one shop owner, and he said, "Yeah, we got a lot on back order, so they better get one more game in." At
2: least. It's like a New Hook jersey during the playoffs. Good luck.
15: I know.
2: Or any Habs jersey during the playoffs.
15: Yeah, there was. Yeah. I think he had a couple of hoodies left, but that was it.
2: Yeah.
15: It is going to be just bedlam for the next few days while they sort that out.
2: Absolutely.
15: A bit of bedlam for parents.
2: Yeah.
15: Over the last, we had the health critic and the MHA, Lisa Dempster, on about this earlier this morning. Mm-hmm. We're going to try and get more information about this as we move along, but parents will no longer have automatic access to their kids' health records once they turned 12.
2: Yeah.
15: And a lot of opinion about this.
2: There is, and I heard MHA Dempster with you earlier this morning, and she's absolutely right. I mean, I'm on board with that. The consultation, the communication, especially on an issue this sensitive and this close to the bone with your kids and parental guidance and 12 years old, really? I mean, is that a mature age for somebody to be able to make a decision as to who they give access to? I mean, again, very early days. The problem mm-hmm. here is, again, communication, consultation. You know, a lot of times we'll have technical briefings for announcements that government make or organizationally, whether it's Eastern Health or NL Health Services or
15: rationale.
2: Whether it's Department of Education. They'll hold a briefing to just explain the rationale, where it came from, the consultation, if any. And I think the first thing that jumped out to me this morning was the new child and youth advocate. Has she been consulted? Now, I know Lisa Dempster mentioned, you know, the MHA Dempster mentioned the communication with parents and all that sort of thing, Department of Education potentially. Who knows? We don't know because this was a news release or a memo that was sent out. And on such a, you know, a clearly would be a polarizing or controversial decision. So, you know, it begs the question. So, you know, that's the first question that came to my mind. If there wasn't, you know, wholesome or fulsome or widespread consultation, did they at least consult the child and youth advocate for any opinion or any expertise to add to this decision? I don't know. I'm only asking the question, and we will put out a call to her this morning.
15: The one thing in all of this is that must be stated is that a parent basically needs permission of the kid to get access to the health records, or at least there's got to be consultation between the parent and the kid. So it's not like the parents are blocked forever. Mm-hmm. And so one would assume if there's a healthy household and, you know, the communication is good back and forth between the kids and the parents, that may not be an issue. But as Lisa Dempster pointed out, maybe we can make exceptions. The question is, who decides who gets an exemption?
2: Yeah.
15: And so that's where it becomes tricky.
2: The gray right? area is, like you said, assuming it's a healthy household. And we know there are some that are very much not. And different dynamics going on in a lot of homes or outside those homes, you know,
15: a lot of
2: and who's living where and what kind of access, and even just access to online. There's the technical aspect of this, mm-hmm. right? 12-year-olds have to know. I mean, if this is all about educating them on how to use it, I know a lot of adults out there who either despise it or don't care or don't know how to use it.
15: One would assume parents are still going with their kids to the doctor, though, when they're 12 years old, 13 years old.
2: How were we when we were 12? Would I have given myself that kind of, you know, power to decide whether or not my parents or who gets to...
15: Yeah.
12: I think my mom had my MCP in her purse until I turned 23.
15: Yeah, I think that's probably the case. I mean, so this might be just for the sake of the online...
2: My mom still has mine, I'm pretty sure.
15: But it might be just for the purpose of the online records, but it doesn't mean that parents are shut out from a doctor's office or
2: Well, the fact
15: those
2: that we're, you know, having these musings and uncertainties and questions begs the point. This was done. This isn't consultation like this busing survey on school bell times. This is done. June 19th, it was done. And then the memo sent out after the fact. So, you know, look, as I said, there's no bias here on my show on Open Line. You have to see the good with the bad. And I mean, on the surface, I would have, as a parent, would have wanted to be consulted on this or known it was coming before it came.
15: Yeah. So, we got a big show ahead, so lots of calls, lots of thoughts
2: Absolutely.
15: That will be coming our way and Brian's way in about half an hour's time here on your VOCM mornings. So get ready to get your dialing fingers in good shape. We'll take those calls now starting in about 30 minutes time here on your VOCM mornings. Brian Callahan in for Open Line with us today. We're going to have a little variety, Viva Variety, in the next little bit, and we'll also talk a little bit about diabetes screening and what you can do about that. That's all still to come. 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
5: At 8:30, we have mostly cloudy skies, temperature 12, and winds gusting to about 60 at St. John's International. Good morning. I'm Sarah Strickland. A man who was at the highest echelons of our justice system has been arrested on drug and weapons charges following an RCMP investigation that involved the International Mail Processing Center in Mississauga, border agents, and a house in St. John's. The RCMP's Atlantic Serious and Organized Crime Unit says a package from an international shipper destined for St. John's was intercepted in Mississauga. Police say the package, which contained a device prohibited under the Criminal Code of Canada, was being sent to 38-year-old Lee Ballett of St. John's. Police raided his home and found firearms, prohibited devices, knife-like weapons, brass knuckles, and drugs. Ballot faces numerous charges, including smuggling. The suspect was working as a Crown prosecutor in St. John's up until last fall. He has since been suspended by the Law Society of Newfoundland and Labrador. A new report says wait times at emergency departments across the country are made longer by the lack of available spots in long-term care facilities and home care programs. Karen Rebo reports.
0: A report by the Canadian Institute for Health Information says patients who could be discharged to rehab centers, long-term care homes, or home care end up waiting an average of 24 days in hospital inpatient units. The trickle-down effect means other patients who need to be admitted to the hospital are stuck waiting in the emergency department for a bed to become available. Half of admitted patients had waited in the ER for more than 16 hours. 8% of patients admitted to hospital became alternate level of care, meaning they no longer required acute care but couldn't be discharged because there was no appropriate follow-up care ready for them. Karen Rebo, The Canadian Press.
5: School's out for summer. Today is the last day of classes for students in the province's K-12 system, with many receiving their report cards today and then running out through the doors to enjoy their two-month break. The last day for teachers is tomorrow, which will be used as an admin day to tie up any loose ends. With more children expected to be spending time outside now that the school year is done, Constable Steph Myers of the RNC says road safety is top of mind.
6: Residents can expect to see pedestrians and cyclists, you know, more frequently near the playgrounds, roadways, and just an overall higher volume of traffic in specifically subdivisions or around parks and playgrounds. So we're asking everybody once again, reduce speeds in those residential areas and watch out for pedestrians, cyclists, motorcyclists.
5: Diesel and home heating fuels are up a little bit in the PUB's latest adjustment. Diesel increases by about 3 cents across the province. Furnace oil is up by about 2.5 cents, while stove oil increases by roughly 2 cents. Gas is down by less than a cent. Up next, your VOCM traffic and weather forecast.
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12: There you go. I always talk over that gentleman. I feel guilty about it. I do. But we have pretty good driving conditions now throughout the metro region and across the Avalon. Still a bit damp through central and on the west coast this morning. And the construction slowdowns. My goodness. Portugal Cove Road, Major's Path. It's always a delay. And it's going to stay that way until like December. But at least the city approved overnight work in that area. The highway near Foxtrap Access Road. People are getting through. There's not a big delay there this morning, but it will be a bit of a slowdown. Temporary lane closure out on the highway westbound as well. That's at Paddy's Pond. Bridge repair work. Oh, and of course it is the last day of school today, so that means early dismissals coming at around lunchtime. Watch for the little ones. I was like a loose cannon on the first day of my summer, I tell you. So just keep that front of mind. And the Volendam is docked at St. John's Harbor. There's 1,839 passengers. They're up by the Finger Pier, like up towards Harborside Park. So that may not affect parking as much, but with the first day of the pedestrian mall, it's going to be on wheels. And they're staying until tomorrow. That's your VOCM traffic. I'm Jerry Lynn Mackey.
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5: St. John's Metro, rest of the Avalon and Clarenville, sunny breaks today. Northwesterly winds gusting to 70 and a high of 12. Skies clearing this evening, light winds, a low of 7, and sunshine for tomorrow, a high of 20. Central Newfoundland, rain or drizzle ending this afternoon. Northwesterly winds 40 and a high of 8. A few clouds this evening, fog patches. Southwesterly winds 30, low of plus 4. Sunshine tomorrow, high of 23. South coast, sun and cloud by lunchtime. Northwesterly winds 30, high of 17. Partly cloudy for tonight with fog patches, low of 8. And sun and cloud for tomorrow, high of 18. West coast, southwest coast, northern peninsula, skies clearing by the afternoon, a high of 15. A few clouds tonight, fog patches, low plus 5. Sunshine tomorrow, high of 20. Right now in St. John's, we have mostly cloudy skies, temperatures at 12, winds around 60 over at the airport. Back with an update just before 9 o'clock for VOCM News. I'm Sarah Strickland.
12: 23 minutes before 9 o'clock right now. Well, Diversity Week is in full swing, and yesterday the Association for New Canadians brought the world to St. John's. The ANC hosted a vibrant diversity variety show at their Elizabeth Avenue headquarters, featuring an incredible array of performances and culture from right across the globe. I stopped by the celebration to take in the sights and sounds, and I had the chance to speak with Princia Sindaigai. She took to the stage to showcase a traditional dance from her home country of Burundi in Africa, and here's some of our conversation.
10: Oh yeah, so my performance is called Kirundi Dance. As I said, it's from Burundi, and we do normally showcase dances showing cows, because cows are the most important animals that we have in our country. Cows, we use them for clothing, long ago time, we use them for milk, food, and shoes, like literally everything. So when we are dancing our cultural dance, we kind of raise our arms to show like cow's horns, and also turn around, you know, showcasing how the cow is beautiful and everything, showing how the nature is. Because we have a really good nature in our country. So all about our dance is showcasing cow. Some of the songs have names of the cows. Our cows, they are not just called cows. They are called different names in different tribes. So, yeah, that's what I was performing today.
12: And the music as well was also from your culture?
10: Yeah, we do sing, but I'm not really professional in singing. But in our culture, we normally sing. When we were growing up, most of the times, parents bring together kids who are from like 2 years to 12 or 16 and gather them together, teach them how to sing. Some of the parents might sing, and then kids repeat themselves. I mean, repeat the parent. Everyone in Burundi, I would say, they know how to sing. But we do have professional ones who can lead in our songs. So, yeah.
12: How did it feel? Like, you looked so in your element. You looked very beautiful. How did it feel for you?
10: I really felt amazing and a little bit nervous. Of course, I'm in front of a lot of people, so I have to feel that way. But I was really feeling good. I like the outfit. I made this outfit at home. Yeah, and yeah, everything was really good. I really appreciate some of the people loved it, so that's amazing.
12: What would you call the prop that you danced with?
10: Oh, this is called a basket. In our local language, it's called igiseke. So this igiseke, we used to use it for keeping food warm, so that they can destroy. And the food that are kept inside, they are food that are not in liquid. So let's say yams, potatoes, bananas, those kind of food, we used to use it as a fridge, as well, little fridge in our house. Because long ago time, we had nowhere to keep food, so we used our big baskets. But today I used small because we can't get them here in Canada. We have to import them from our country. So yeah, but other than that, we use this for fruits, small things, but we also have big basket for keeping real food to eat. And they normally last for like a month, 2 months.
12: Will you perform again soon, or is this sort of a rare thing?
10: Of course, I'm performing very soon, this Saturday, June 27. I have a lot of places I'm going to perform to, and I'm so excited.
11: Is this part of Diversity Week, your performance, or are you like a professional dancer here?
10: I'm a traditional dance teacher here. I teach people from Burundi and Rwanda. I know a little bit of dance from Rwanda and also my country, because Burundi and Rwanda, it's like a one country. Before it was one country before we got separated. So yeah, I do perform a little bit dance from their country. And also this Saturday I'll be performing. I'm so excited.
11: Where can people see you perform?
10: You can see me at 314 Topsail Road on Friday from 3 p.m. to 4 p.m. and Sunday from 5:30 p.m. to 6 p.m. Or you can contact me on 709-330-9166.
11: Are you okay with this going out over the radio?
10: Of course. That's my dance number, and my group is called Ikirezi Group, so anyone is welcome to join, any age from 6 years old to up. We also welcome all adults, people who are old, because they also have part in our dances. They cannot dance, but they can clap for us while singing. So everyone is just have a part in our dances.
11: Everyone can take part?
10: Yes. You can clap, you can sing, you can showcase our traditional dance, everything.
12: And that's my conversation with Prencia Zendaigai, and she is performing a traditional dance, or she was yesterday, of her country in Africa, Burundi. It was such a fantastic show. I cannot stress enough. Well,

0: Valencia Sendaigai, and she is performing a traditional dance, or she was yesterday, of her country in Africa, Burundi. It was such a fantastic show. I cannot stress enough. While I was there, I even called Russell and I said, you should have come with me. You would love this too. All right, it's 8:42.
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13: Looking at the weather now for Thursday, starting with St. John's, Metro, the Avalon, as well as Clarenville. Sunny breaks today, although winds will be picking up, gusting to 70 today at a high of 12. Skies are clear overnight, making way for sunshine on Friday. For central Newfoundland, it's rain and drizzle this morning. That should end this afternoon, making way for a high of 8 degrees today. Clouds ending overnight, making way for sunshine on Friday at a high of 23. For the south coast, sun and cloud by the time the lunch hour rolls around. We'll see a high today of 17. Cloudy with a few fog patches overnight. Sun and cloud, though, for Friday and a high of 18. And for the west coast, the southwest coast, and the northern peninsula, well, the skies will clear by this afternoon. Today's high, 15. Some cloud overnight, but sunshine on Friday and a high of 20.
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13: It is 8:47 here on your VOCM mornings. All right, we've discussed this on the show in the past, how prolific pre-diabetes is in this province. For anyone who's been curious if they've got symptoms of diabetes, this might be a good day for you. Provincial YMCAs are teaming up with a national initiative

0: calls Small Steps for Big Changes. This afternoon and evening from 4 to 8 p.m., free diabetes screenings will be held and open to the public. Now, if you've got trouble finding a GP or getting an appointment with a healthcare professional, this will be an opportunity for you. It's a simple process, but to tell me more, Roju Lawal joins me. She's the project lead on this for Small Steps for Big Changes. Good morning, Roju. How are you?
1: Good. Good morning, Russell. Thank you for having me today.
2: You know, we've discussed this on our own show over the last few months, how prolific diagnosed diabetes is in this province, but also certainly an issue is undiagnosed diabetes. What are you noticing about that in terms of the people who are walking around there and perhaps don't know?
1: Yeah, I mean, Russell, you have made a very good point there. Like, I would say, like, the statistics of people that don't know that they're pre-diabetic or disposed to type 2 diabetes is alarming. And from research, we know that about 1 in 5 persons are actually pre-diabetic. Mm-hmm. And if those one, you know, those people don't, you know, eventually discover their pre-diabetes, will eventually develop to type 2 diabetes. And it just shows to, it just goes to show, like, the importance of, you know, really capturing the pre-diabetes while it's still in that stage before it fully develops. And the program really is to create that educational piece, you know, to educate people about the fact that you don't necessarily have to have type 2 diabetes. Mm-hmm. If you can control it right before it fully develops, you are good to go, and then you are well within, you know, the normal blood glucose level, which is the purpose of this program itself.
2: And in this case, it also helps identify that kind of situation too.
1: Yes.
2: Like you don't have it, but you might want to make some changes.
1: Yeah. I mean, the you know, pre-diabetes is that you are on the cusp of just developing type 2 diabetes.
2: Yeah.
1: So which is why we are here to, you know, to help you address that, to ensure that we move you back away from that cusp, mm-hmm. and then you come in between the normal sugar levels, which is the whole purpose of this program, and to, you know, prevent the, you know, developing type 2 diabetes, really.
2: So how much do people have to be mindful of the fact that if it is running in your family, that it is something that you might want to get checked out, you know, with something as handy as this?
1: Yeah, definitely. You know, if it runs in your family, the family history, you definitely want to pay attention to that. Mm-hmm. It's not trying to, you know, to create like a scare tactics or you know, to make it scary, but it's just that this family history that is, I mean, it has been existing in the family, you know, you want to check that out. And we also encourage people like pregnant, you have been pregnant before and you had like gestational diabetes, you can also be predisposed to diabetes. So you want to have checked that out and ensure that, you know, you are addressing it as soon as possible. If you are pre-diabetic, it can be fixed. Even type 2, it can also be managed. But pre-diabetes is like the most convenient spot to quickly address your sugar levels to ensure that you, you know, you get
2: absolutely
1: to, fully manage your health at all.
2: So it's not invasive?
1: No, not at all, not invasive.
2: How's it work?
1: Really, it's really some fun activities, fun engaging activities. We have like a fitness station where you get, you know, to do some fitness exercises, just some couple of 2 minute exercises that, you know, sit to stand test. And then we have a private session also where you get to check your weight, we check your height and your waist circumference and use those data to calculate your risk of developing type 2 diabetes. And we have the absolute non-invasive testing, which is just a questionnaire that you get to feel about, you know, family history, have you been predisposed to type 2 diabetes, you know, gestational diabetes, those kind of questions. Do you think you're overweight? Are you living a sedentary lifestyle? Those kind of questions. And whatever you score from those questions, we get to know if you're pre-diabetic or not. Mm-hmm. And this is a standardized questionnaire. It's a couple of questions that you answer that helps us to know if you're predisposed to pre-diabetes. So just educate yourself really about what pre-diabetes is and how to prevent type 2 diabetes.
2: So this is coming up tonight from 4 to 8,
1: yes.
2: And it's a bunch of different locations across the province. So from 4 to 8 today at the Chespenny Family YMCA, the YMCA in Placentia as well, Marystown, Bonavista. So those are the locations today where you can find this test, the Small Steps for Big Changes. It's an opportunity for you to kind of either clear your mind or maybe confirm some suspicions about if type 2 diabetes is a risk for you and what you can start to do to get a handle on it right away. And I'm so pleased that Roju Lawal has joined us from Small Steps and Big Change as a project lead with the group. Roju, thank you for spending a couple of minutes with us on the radio today.
1: Thank you for having me, Russell.
2: Just a quick reminder of those four spots where you can find these diabetes screening clinics. It's at the Chess Penny Family YMCA over on Ridge Road in St. John's, at the Placentia Regional YMCA on Blockhouse Road, at the Marystown YMCA, and the Bonavista Regional YMCA on Coster in Bonavista. So that's where you'll find them today from 4 to 8 p.m. Well, that's the show that we made for today. It's the last day of school for everyone, but Brian Callahan is ready to take your calls in about half an hour here on your VOCM Mornings.

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2: I'm Claudette Barnes in your community. 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
4: At 5 to 9, we have mostly cloudy skies, temperature 12 in St. John's, winds gusting to about 60. Good morning, I'm Sarah Strickland. A man who was at the highest echelons of our justice system has been arrested on drug and weapons charges following an RCMP investigation that involved the International Mail Processing Center in Mississauga, border agents, and a house in St. John's. The RCMP's Atlantic Serious and Organized Crime Unit says a package from an international shipper destined for St. John's was intercepted in Mississauga. Police say the package, which contained a device prohibited under the Criminal Code of Canada, was being sent to 38-year-old Lee Ballot of St. John's. Police raided his home and found firearms, prohibited devices, knife-like weapons, brass knuckles, and drugs. He faces numerous charges, including smuggling. The suspect was working as a Crown prosecutor in St. John's up until last fall. He has since been suspended by the Law Society of Newfoundland and Labrador. An Air Canada flight heading to Halifax was diverted after the captain suffered a medical issue mid-flight. The PAL Airlines-operated aircraft left Newark on Wednesday afternoon with 61 passengers on board. Air Canada says the first officer took control of the flight. The plane landed in Boston, and the airline says the captain was taken for medical treatment. Diesel and home heating fuels up a little bit this morning. Diesel increases by 3 cents across the province. Furnace oil up by about 2.5 cents. Stove oil increases by roughly 2 cents. Gas is down by less than a cent. 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
8: I didn't talk over that man. That's once so far this morning. All right, we've got traffic lights at the intersection of Higgins Line and Allendale Road. They're out. They're not blinking. They're completely out. So please treat that as a four-way stop. Construction at Portugal Cove Road and Major's Path going strong this morning, creating delays, especially for drivers on Portugal Cove Road. The highway out near Fox Trap Access Road, that is a delay for drivers, but we're nowhere near what was going on there over the weekend. I wouldn't even say it warrants detouring down through Whitless Bay Line this morning. And it's the last day of school, as we've been talking about, so dismissals are happening across the board today at around noon. It's different for every school, but it is around the noon hour. So just a reminder to watch for the students that will be flooding into the streets for their first day of summer. We have a cruise ship in St. John's. It's the Volendam. They like it here. They must. It's got 1,800 passengers. It arrived this morning at around 7 a.m. and it will depart the port of St. John's tomorrow at 4, first day of the pedestrian mall, and it's going to be some fun down there. All right, that's your VOCM traffic. Have a great weekend. I'm Jerry Lynn Mackey.
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4: St. John's Metro, rest of the Avalon and Clarenville, sunny breaks for today. Northwesterly winds gusting to 70 and a high of 12. Central, rain or drizzle ending this afternoon. Northwesterly winds 40 and a high of 8. South Coast, sun and cloud by lunchtime. Northwesterly winds 30 and a high of 7. And the West Coast, Southwest Coast, Northern Peninsula, skies will clear by the afternoon with a high of 15. Right now in St. John's, mostly cloudy, temperature at 12, winds gusting to about 60 at the airport. Back with an update at 10 o'clock for VOCM News. I'm Sarah Strickland.
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10: And good morning and welcome to Open Line for this Thursday, June the 25th, the last day of the school year for most, the last day of school period for all of our great graduates out there. So congratulations to all and sundry as you embark on that next exciting stage of your lives. Yes, the whole world in front of you. And we'll take those calls as well here on Open Line. If you'd like to recognize a particular graduate, sure, maybe a shout out to a teacher or school right up our alley for the good news type of stories and topics we would love to talk about here on Open Line to try to balance out the other side of it, of course. So, maybe a shout out to a teacher, a school, an achievement, and the numbers to call, of course, to do all of that in the St. John's metro area. The numbers to call are 709-273-5211, 1-888-590-VOCM, that's 8626, of course, and openline at vocm.com as time permits, because the callers are the priority. So last day for schools, but the first day for the downtown pedestrian mall here in St. John's runs from today until September the 7th, I believe. And it runs from noon until 10 p.m. daily. So, and this, of course, includes Water Street from Adelaide Street to Prescott. So if you're down there earlier than 12, of course, be aware that stretch may be closed to traffic, but delivery trucks, couriers, other vehicles doing business that are permitted to get on the street to do business before the pedestrian mall opens. It's not to mention the other modes of transpo, of course, that are traversing over the pedestrian mall the last couple of years, the e-bikes, the scooters and the like. Got to watch your back, watch your bobber. And on top of that, the cruise ship, the Volendam, is back in the harbor today until 4 p.m., adding to the good mayhem downtown, we'll call it. Almost 2,000 passengers on that one. And that'll be followed tomorrow by the much larger Celebrity Silhouette, with almost 3,000 passengers. Nicer weather tomorrow, too. So that'll work out just fine. And just briefly, at the World Cup, the FIFA, I got to mention this, it's always hard and disappointing to lose, but the bottom line for Canada here is, after falling 2-1 to Switzerland yesterday, is, you know, we're on to the next round, the knockout round, the sudden death, whatever you want to call it. Win now or go home. And that was the goal going in, to do better than the last time when we didn't. advance and get out of the group stage. So, and didn't win a game. So that next game will be Sunday afternoon. I think it's 4:30 Island time. Same time zone, of course, from Vancouver to LA, because they're playing South Africa. We have drawn. Currently ranked 51st in the FIFA rankings. We're 31st, so technically we are favored. And this game, as I mentioned, will be in LA. That was one of the downsides, a little bit of a downside of yesterday's loss, having to leave home cooking in the confines of Vancouver. But all things considered, you know, we'll take it. A lot of distraction and the 55,000, 60,000 screaming fans. Everybody in red and white yesterday, of course, for both teams. But again, it's the farthest Canada has ever gotten, and we absolutely have a realistic chance to get to the next round, the round of 16. So that'll be another great one to watch with pride on the international stage on Sunday. And once again, Captain Alphonso Davies, reportedly good to go. To what extent remains the question, but it really looks like they were resting him and that hamstring as long as they could, realizing at some point yesterday during that game that they would advance to the knockout round, even with a loss. They must have known that it was kind of a fait accompli, except barring an 8-0 win or loss by Qatar on the other side, but that wasn't going to happen. But it is do or die now, so I would be shocked if Alphonso Davies doesn't come on, at least as a sub. And you may even start. That would be a great boost for the team. Morale, of course, all overall. And a side note, Ismaël Koné, who was injured, of course, in the Qatar game, broke his leg. His tackler, the guy who tackled him, ended up 5-game suspension. There you go. After the fact. And what can you say about the Jays? Burned again by former J-Lo, Joey Loperfido. But also the slip-up by reliever, well, we'll say his slip-up by Jeff Hoffman. He goes for the pickoff at third. Okamoto was clearly not expecting it, not from Hoffman anyway. He was reportedly expecting it to come from the catcher after the pitch. So there was a cross up there somewhere along the way. Manager Schneider confirmed that post-game. Some confusion with Okamoto because it was charged as an error to Hoffman, the unearned run led to the fifth loss, and the Jays dropped the game, and now they're 2 games back under 500 as they prepare to welcome the Texas Rangers to town for the weekend. And speaking of sports and wanting to see them, if you want to get into the StubHub ticket fiasco, I bought some StubHub tickets to a big concert a few years back, really nervous until the last minute after I bought them. Expensive tickets, involved a trip and everything up along. And, you know, I was kind of nervous till the last second, and then just like a few hours before the actual concert, the tickets came in my email. But boy, not for everybody. So if you've had any experience with buying third-party tickets to events such as the World Cup or anything, maybe even a Jays game, you never know. We'll be all over that as well. All right, as I always say here on the program, if we have callers, I'm taking them. Dave, where do you want to go? Line number two. Let's see. Okay, let's get her going on line number two. And St. John's City Councilor at Large, Lynn Hammond, you're on the air.
11: Good morning, Brian. How are you?
10: I'm doing okay for Thursday. Looking forward to some weather. It's a pedestrian mall. Can't wait. I love the stroll down there, and the weather's coming. And she's going to be on wheels downtown today, no question.
11: Absolutely.
10: Yeah.
11: There was an interview that I did with Jerry Lynn earlier this week with regards to the code of conduct situation.
10: Right. You're speaking about Jerry Lynn Mackey, of course, from VOCM morning show here. Yes.
11: Yes, thank you. But I do recognize that, there are people who might not be listening that early, but would regularly listen to Open Line. So I felt it was important to call in and just make sure that I clarified some information.
10: Sure. And Mr. Davis, of course, Tom was on the show earlier this week. So yes, by all means, go right ahead.
11: Great. So, I think it's really important, and it's quite unfortunate that information was made public, but it has. And I think that it's really important for residents of the city to know that the code of conduct submission was not about a single event. There were multiple people involved in the complaint process. The investigator actually interviewed 18 people. And there were multiple incidents, and it established, there was an inappropriate behavior pattern that just could not be addressed by conversation. So this was not a single issue, Brian. You know, it was the code of conduct process is really counsel's only way to address issues when it can't be dealt with, you know, just through conversation. So nobody did this frivolously. You know, we really felt that we had no other choice but to take this approach. And I think it's also important for people to know that a code of conduct process is confidential for a very specific purpose, and that is to protect the people who complain. So we have to recognize that, you know, this did not involve just a couple of city councilors. There were staff that were impacted, and those people need to be protected. So that's why the code of conduct report is not released. There should have been no information released whatsoever. It is everyone on council was advised by the city solicitor that it would be against the code of conduct for us to speak about the report and the investigator's findings in public. We all received that legal advice. Councillor Davis, however, chose to choose one incident and make it sound, well, he actually said it was a private conversation about a random podcast. By focusing on a single incident and downplaying the significance of what council and staff have been through in the last 4 months is deeply insulting to staff and to council. This was not a private conversation. We were all sitting together, or, you know, a group were sitting together at a table. I was speaking with someone. Councillor Davis was indeed the person who interjected. You know, people have been focusing on the podcast, and we're hearing people talk about, you know, the right to voice your opinion and call truth to power and the cost of the investigation. But you know what nobody's talking about? The fact that we had a city councilor who was able, over a period of time, for multiple incidents, to be able to get away with his behavior unchecked. And when he was checked, and we went through the formal process, he did not follow the rules. And so I should not have been in a position to have to come out and address his inaccurate information last week. And it's really unfortunate that I had to, but that's fine. I'm an elected politician. I'll do it. But I think it's very important that people understand this was not about hurting someone's feelings or someone having thin skin. I addressed a very serious issue that was going on at council. I informed Councillor Davis that what he was saying was inaccurate. It was harmful. Instead, he doubled down. And I had to advise him that it was not appropriate for the workplace. And considering it was 5 minutes before we were starting our meeting, I excused myself from the room. The series of events that followed, I can't speak about those, because if I do, I can have a code of conduct violation filed against me. But what I can tell you is that the independent investigator clearly stated that his actions on March the 10th were insensitive and inappropriate in the workplace. And at the end of the day, an independent investigator with 30 years of professional experience, found Counselor Tom Davis to be in contravention of the code of conduct. That's the conversation. So, you know, when someone in a position of power and influence is making statements about a systemically marginalized group of people who are already fighting their way through the education system and the healthcare system and the justice system and every other system that is not created for them, when a person in a position of influence and power is making statements that align with unscientific theory that is focused on marginalizing and demeaning other people, as the city council lead for inclusion, I would sincerely like to know what else I could have done in that situation.
10: Yeah. Councillor Hammond, if you don't mind me stepping in, I didn't want to interrupt.
11: By all means.
10: The difficulty is it's hard for the public to follow all of this and understand it, the frustration, you're seeing it in social media due to the privacy issues, which we thought were privacy issues, but as you said, now it's out in the public domain and it's become just a he said, she said, back and forth with no context for the public to be able to understand. My question, one of the first questions I have is, you're talking about all the, you know, it just wasn't one incident. There are a lot of other things leading up to this, went unchecked. Was the suspension based on all of those other incidents or just this particular incident on March the 10th?
11: So there were multiple incidents identified in the report.
10: Okay, but...
11: Right. So and you can go back.
10: I'm just asking to try to understand. I have no skin in the game here. I'm allowing everybody to have the open airwaves.
11: Yeah, but you know what? In fairness, Ryan, you haven't called out any of this.
10: Pardon me?
11: You haven't called out. You haven't called out any of this either.
10: Called out any of what, Miss Councillor Hammond? Excuse me, just a sec. What haven't I called out?
11: So you know, I mean, a code of conduct. Whole process happened at City Hall, and we've got a former mayor calling in suggesting it's much ado about nothing.
10: Called out what I know, which is the news, which is what's been reported, that he was suspended, right. And here's why he was suspended. And I've given everyone the opportunity to voice whatever side they want to. But until it is all out there, the public, the private report, I refuse to call out anything until I understand it better. And I'm not understanding it as good as I want to because of the privacy issues, because of it was supposed to be private, as you said. Now there's parts leaking out. Everybody has a vested interest. There are sides here that people have that they're...
11: Who has a vested interest?
10: The public.
11: My vested interest as a person in a workplace.
10: You're absolutely.
11: Excuse me, may I finish?
10: I just gave you 9 minutes. Go ahead.
11: I am a woman with disabilities who ran for city council on a platform of inclusion. My whole purpose for running for City Hall is to make this a more accessible and inclusive city. The code of conduct process is required to be confidential to protect complainants. So people may not like that. However, it is there for a very specific reason. The specific reason I could demonstrate to you with the screenshots of the vitriol and the hate and the attacks that I've received over the last 72 hours. I knew they were coming, but last week I made a decision in consultation with my colleagues at council that I would speak up to make sure that at least at a minimum, I would address the inaccurate information that Councillor Davis has put out in the public. I never should have been in the position to do so, but I am in that position because he ignored the legal direction that we all received to keep the information confidential. Women in particular, and others, not just women, but people do not report inappropriate workplace activities for the fear of retribution. That's why it's supposed to be confidential. if we cannot have a system where people can address inappropriate behavior without having to do with what I'm doing here today, people will not report. And that doesn't help anyone. This issue was about addressing inappropriate behavior at City Council. It was not about causing any harm to Councillor Davis. It was not politically motivated. It was not, I assure you, it was not about calling truth to power. I welcome informed debate. I welcome new information, but I will not sit in a professional environment where another person who is an elected official and accountable to the people of this city demean women and neurodivergent people. That is what this is about. So the inaccurate information and the frustration that is being played out in the public is because of one reason. Because Councillor Davis chose to do media interviews and try to put a spin on the reality of the situation. That's why there's public debate. It never should have happened. And you know what? If we want to have a city where there is informed debate, where people are actually able to advocate for meaningful things, attacking people's integrity, whether it's others on council or staff, is not appropriate. So I think it's very important for the residents of the city to understand the complexity of what is going on here. But make no mistake, this was entirely about addressing an ongoing problem at City Hall.
10: And the vitriol and everything that you're exposed to on social media, if you think I'm in favor of that, Councillor Hammond, there's really a disconnect here. I will not
11: no,
10: be...
11: Can
10: I just inch in just for a second? If that's okay. Thanks. Look, all I'm saying is none of it is acceptable. We all know what hate is. We all know what meanness is. If you've been listening to the program, it's all about we're flipping that switch here. Until I have an unredacted, fully unredacted copy of what happened, and I won't get it because it's private, we're left to deal with the vitriol in the public domain. I'm not going to be tarred with being a part of that. Calling it out, I called it out. We had a news story. We called out the suspension. We said what it was for. How Mr. Councillor Davis was found to be in contravention of the code of conduct. We did all of that. Now the lines are open for him to, he's free to call the show. Again, I have no responsibility for that either. And you are free to call the show, and we're 6 minutes over the break. And, you know, the people who call or accuse me of cutting people short, my God, understand, it's a program, and it's a public, it's a private broadcaster and a public airwaves, absolutely. And we're just here to let people voice whatever it is they want to voice. And sometimes it's inaccurate, and sometimes it's not fulsome, and sometimes they do spin. It happens all the time. And I'm just giving everybody the opportunity to have their say.
11: Right, but Brian, when you add at the end of someone's call that I've known him all my life and, you know, he's a good guy.
10: What's wrong with that?
11: You know, so you don't think you're framing things that way?
10: What? Okay, so look, we have a disconnect here. All I'm saying is, yes, I have known him all my life. It's a full, and you know what? If I didn't say that, Councillor Hammond, we'd have people saying, oh, look, he knew him all his life, but he's not going to say it. He's not going to reveal it. I have no problem saying I've known him all my life. Has nothing to do with this incident or what your situation is or what he's doing on council. Nothing.
11: So, Brian, I called just to address the inaccurate information.
10: I appreciate that.
11: That's my reason for calling.
10: Sure.
11: It's deeply unfortunate that we are wasting time.
10: Could not agree more.
11: Talking about these issues,
10: mm-hmm.
11: when we actually have serious things that we are working on at the city.
10: Yep. As you said, you said, I think in a statement online that I caught, I suppose I could file another complaint, but I've been trying very hard to avoid that because I don't think it will help the over. No, and I'm.
11: Councillor
10: Hammond, I'm not disagreeing with you. I'm just saying what you said to prove your point. My goodness, like, it's just, it comes right back at me. All I'm saying is that's your point, and it's a fair point. And I've gotten inundated with emails and calls and other messages saying, why are we wasting this time? Agree with you on that point, too. $24,000, right. And it's still going on.
11: Are you kidding me? You're going to bring up $24,000?
10: You brought it up. You brought it up at the beginning of this. You
11: didn't bring up.
10: Yes, Councillor Hammond, you mentioned the cost, and I'm saying, again, this is all, well, you know, we're all wasting time and not money. The report had to be done. It's just a vitriol that comes right at me. Like, my goodness, there is a preconception.
11: You.
10: Well, just then. I mean, you were the one who mentioned the $24,000 earlier. You mentioned the cost. You mentioned the cost of the report.
11: Right.
10: Yes. And
11: so
10: I was just reiterating. And I was reiterating that. Like, there was no ill intent in that. If you're reading things into what I'm saying, you're reading the wrong things.
11: So I'm not reading into what you're saying. My statement in the beginning was to say that that's the things that people are focused on. And that is truly unfortunate because we actually have a real issue. And by deflecting and focusing on the cost or focusing on some random podcast, that deflects from the reality of what is happening. It's strategic, Brian.
10: Yeah, and just to be clear, you know, it's not deflecting. I mean, public have a right to know how much it costs, and they have a right to sit to offer opinion on the cost. It doesn't take away from the bigger issue, the code of conduct, and all the other issues that we're talking about here. But it's a fairer point to mention by the public who are concerned about cost of everything, not just this.
11: Certainly, but I think what we also need to be talking about is the cost of doing nothing. That if we continue to do nothing and allow this type of behavior in the workplace, you know, there's costs to that. There are personal costs, there are healthcare costs, there are costs to companies, and there are costs to organizations.
10: Absolutely.
11: So again, you know, my point in even mentioning that in the beginning is about the deflection. It's about strategically trying to get people to not focus on the issue. And the issue is that we had a pattern of behavior at City Hall that was not appropriate, that was not able to be addressed by conversation, and we therefore had no choice but to pursue this code of conduct process. It is required to be confidential for a reason. Mm-hmm. Councillor Davis is the one who disrespected the process, and that is why we are having this debate in public, and it never should have happened.
10: Agreed. You know, if we're not going to have, in my opinion, as a reporter or journalist on my life, without all of the details, without all of the facts, I don't go there. I'm giving people the airwaves. I have to say something in between and something at the beginning and something at the end. But I'm being very careful, and I have from the beginning, to try to understand all the dynamics of this. We don't have a full story. What we have is the outcome, that he did breach the code of conduct, that he was suspended with pay, that he's whatever you want to say about it. The discipline came down, and now it's in the public domain, and everybody expects everybody to walk the perfect line on it. It's a touchy subject. It involves all workplaces, all humanity these days. And I've called it out here on the show. The hate, the vitriol, the toxic workplaces. I know you don't get a chance to listen to the show all the time. It's amazing to me, though, when some other people will say, oh, you don't do this, you don't do that. But they don't listen to the show every day. So how do you know? You know, but anyway, that's just a side topic. I appreciate the call today. We've gone 10 minutes over the break, which we haven't done since I took over the show full time. So there you go. I appreciate the call.
11: Great. Thank you for the opportunity.
10: You're welcome. Anytime. Take care. Bye. Okay. Yeah. So, Dave, what do you want to do? Two breaks back to back, or will we? Okay. We'll take one and then we'll try to squeeze in a call and take another. We'll be right back.
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10: And welcome back to the program. Let's go right to line number one, and Michael Boyer on the air.
23: Good morning, Brian. A bit of a cold one, isn't it?
10: It is, but boy, it's going to be nice tomorrow by all the looks of it.
23: Yeah. Yeah. A night like tonight, I want to talk about an event happening organized by the BIS Culture and Heritage event. Yes. And it's going to be taking place at the Knights of Columbus Hall tonight, and the working title is Newfoundland Through the Eyes of an Irishman. And my name is Michael Boyle, and I had just got a book out called On New Turf. And you're an author yourself, you know?
10: Yes, sir.
23: So you know how difficult it is to get information out on books and so forth. But tonight, along with Randy Crane, we have a fun night, an entertaining night, an enjoyable night, all about storytelling. And think about the memoir that I've written on New Turf, and by the way, the cover by Jerry Squires, and it's all about stories. I had a lot of stories but to get them together, to storyteller's voice. A lot of times when you read books, you know the 20-page rule, or what is it, 30-page rule? After 30 pages, you can't find it. So it's happening tonight. And it's through Newfoundland through the eyes of an Irishman. I should say I got my cataracts out. with that effect.
10: Yeah, I'll need them. I'll need them too.
23: A lot about history and culture, and people are really interested in history. I'll talk about the MI6 gentleman that I met in the 70s. People want to come along. Believe it or not, the MI6 were very very alert here in Newfoundland. But it's not a history of the Irish. It's not a textbook. It's a fun, entertaining evening, and it's free. Now, we would like, if people, the schools are just closed, it's important, the school lunch program, the BIS, have that as one of their important projects, so people want to make a donation. It's tonight, 7:30. You're welcome to come along yourself, Brian, if you happen to be free.
10: I'll be totally honest, full disclosure, I'll be dancing with my daughter at her prom. I can't wait. I know people are going sick and tired. People are sick of me talking about this, but since you asked.
23: The thing is, Bob Gillard, the BIS, he arranged with FIFA that the Canada game would take place yesterday, so we're okay for today.
10: <That's> great.
23: So thank you very much for that, and people are welcome to come. Guaranteed to be a fun, entertaining evening. Absolutely.
10: And this is at the KFC, right?
23: It's at the KFC. It's at 7:30. There should be lots of parking at that time, after the hospital's, sort of 6 o'clock type of thing. Should be lots of parking. Looking forward to anybody, even if you're not Irish, if you like to think you're Irish, and come along and we'll have a fun evening. Okay?
10: Yeah, and the MI6 chat should be great too. Just to be clear, James Bond is fictional.
23: Oh yeah, this is a real person.
10: Absolutely.
23: I did actually just give you another teaser. Yep. He almost took down later on, we found out recently, he almost took down the Thatcher government some years later.
10: Look, it's great to see that the BIS is still going long and strong. Unfortunately, the buildings, the bricks and mortar aren't there that they used to be. Certainly they're downtown, but and I should say KFC, not the Knights of, this is Knights of Columbus on St. Clair Avenue, of course, not the KFC on Ropeock.
23: Yes, right. You're right. I know.
10: Good luck with it. Okay. If I wasn't otherwise engaged, I'd be there.
23: Oh, yeah. Okay, you take care.
10: Thanks,
23: great
10: Michael.
23: Program.
10: Great.
23: Take care.
10: Thank you.
23: We'll do it. Bye-bye.
10: Michael Boyle there with the BIS, of course, at the Knights of Columbus this evening, 7 o'clock. Be there, be square. We take that other break now, Dave, to catch up? Yep. Okay, quick break. Back with your calls.
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10: And welcome back to the program. Let's go right to line number two, and appropriately enough, Donna, school bus driver, you're on the air.
26: Hi, Brian.
10: Hello.
26: How you doing?
10: I'm doing okay. How are you feeling on this last? Is it like the last runs, or is it for schools? Are there other extracurricular activities going on with school bus drivers?
26: No. Today is last day. Until September.
10: And how you feeling about that?
26: Oh, I feel good, but I mean, I'm going to miss my kids, you know.
10: Mm-hmm. I love how you call them your kids.
26: Well, they are.
10: Yeah.
26: Yep. I got 68 kids at Rennie River, and I got I didn't even count the kids I had at Gonzaga, but I have a lot of them. And, you know, like, every one of them is very important to me, you know. And when they get on the bus, like, today is last day, so they get on the bus, and I had schools out for summer playing.
10: Nice. Of course.
26: You know, and... I got hugs when they got off the bus, and I'm looking at them. I was like, you know, I'm picking you up, right?
10: Alice Cooper is cleaning up on the Spotify hits today.
26: Oh, he is, and you know he is. But he's probably making a stint every time it's played,
10: That's
26: so it's
10: right.
26: Not like it's a big box, right?
10: Yeah, I was being kind of half tongue in cheek there, but yeah.
26: Yeah. Yeah. So, like, I'm happy because my summer is beginning and there's a lot of things I like to do and I got the time to do it. But, you know, September is coming around. I'll most likely be doing a different bus route closer to home, you know, so it's going to be a change, but, it'll be a positive one. And I just, you know, I just wish my kids, you know, the best future, you know? And, yeah.
10: Yeah. Not
26: and
10: easy.
26: I just hope people, no, it's not easy, and I just, you know, I want people out there that are listening and that are driving in the mornings and that just be respectful of the bus drivers and the students and the parents and stuff while the kids are getting on the bus and getting off, because it's, you know, that's our future out there. We don't want you running them over.
10: Yes.
26: You know, it's just not cool.
10: True enough.
26: Yeah. So that's my big thing, and like lately it's been pretty good. Like

0: respectful of the bus drivers and the students and the parents and stuff while the kids are getting on the bus and getting off, because it's, you know, that's our future out there. We don't want you running them over. You know, it's just not cool.
1: True enough.
0: So that's my big thing. And like lately it's been pretty good. Like I said, on Portugal Cove Road, they're doing a zipper merge, which is awesome. They finally figured it out. And I mean that sincerely. The sign was up for like 2 weeks before people actually caught on. But that's good. You know, better late than never.
1: Absolutely.
0: And, you know, and just because today is the last day doesn't mean that we're not collecting license plate numbers and makes and models of cars. If you go past my bus with the stop sign out and the lights flashing, I got your number. You know, I've already reported three people, so... You know, it don't stop just because today is the last day.
1: No, absolutely not. Before you know it, it'll be September. Do you have cameras on your bus, on your stop arm cameras?
0: Not on my bus, no. I'm thinking that there were, like, trials on different buses and stuff.
1: Yeah.
0: With different companies or, like, locations. But I'm thinking that, you know, because they had like 1,000 tickets they were supposed to issue and it never went out. It was kind of, what's the point? If you're not going to follow through, then what's the point?
1: You know? There are a lot of you know, missteps and infractions that we see every day driving around, and just shake your head at the near misses you'll see going through intersections. But the school bus one just boggles my mind. I got to be honest, Donna. It couldn't be any clearer. I mean, it's the massive yellow bus. You don't pass it when the lights are going.
0: Nope.
1: And even if you see it slowing down and you're in a school area, are you really going to say, okay, it hasn't stopped yet, I think I have time to get around it? I mean, so you're going to speed up in a school zone to get around it before it puts the arm out. I get it. No one likes to be sat there 5 minutes, because it could be five. Sometimes it could be 10, depending on, you know, if it's a regular school bus or those with disabilities, that can be a little bit of a more careful disembarking and getting back on. So I get that. But look, it's kids. And I just don't, you know, even if you don't have any, you were once one. And
0: that's
1: so,
0: right.
1: You know, like just a moment of thought, really. I don't care where you're getting, because this only happens when people are just frustrated with having to wait, you know, which has become just ridiculous. I mean, you know, we're so spoiled with internet and everything else that happens instantaneously, that if we're kept in a light more than a minute, it's like, hell, you know, it's the apocalypse.
0: And the thing about it is, like, we're on an island. Just to let people know, it's not like we can, you know, just hop on a boat and head over to Nova Scotia and finish the rest of our day. And, you know, if you need to go somewhere, leave early.
1: Yeah.
0: Like, put 5 minutes.
1: That's what I do.
0: You know, like, you've got to face the fact that right now on Portugal Cove Road and Majors Pass, there's
1: the construction. Everywhere.
0: I know. It's insane. And, like, you know, factor that in. Leave 5 to 10 minutes early. Be the safe person. You know, don't be the crazy one. Like, we had somebody hit a bus one time, and he said he rear-ended the bus because he had sun in his eyes. And I'm like,
1: well,
0: yeah, it was the back of a bus. It was big and it was yellow. There's your sunshine, right?
1: No bifocals required there. But look, and then, you know, you have the people who bitch and complain about the road construction, that sort of thing. They, when it's not happening, we're upset. When it does happen, we're upset. Yeah. Donna, look, only because of the time, I appreciate this end of year chat. And and you're back in the saddle again next year. So I look forward to any updates, even during the summer, you know. Feel free.
0: I will contact you, Brian.
1: But
0: I
1: won't hold it against you if you want that break from even me. So in this program, so I can appreciate that as well.
0: Well, you know what? When I was listening earlier, and just the stuff you were talking about, I was like, "Oh my God! Like, why? Why are you doing this today?" Right? But
1: well, they're it's all important issues, and I give everyone free rein to speak, you know, and I'm not going to be dragged into, you know, allegations. If I'm going to push back, and, you know, if I find it's not accurate or not fair, whatever way I've been presented, but that's it. It's the nature of the beast, and I'm still finding my way, and I know people are being really patient, so I appreciate that.
0: Yeah, and we appreciate you.
1: Thank you.
0: I'm not just speaking for myself. I'm speaking for everyone.

0: that's listening to the VOCM, and they know you're doing a really good job.
1: And everyone appreciates you, especially your kids.
0: Yeah, I love my kids.
1: Yep. They call you Miss Donna, or what do they call you?
0: They call me Miss Donna for the most part, or, you know, some of them, they're in teacher mode, and everyone's a Miss, you know.
1: Yeah.
0: But for the most part, they know who I am, and, you know, they know I'm stern, but they know it's consistent. At least they know where they're at every single day, and I'm going to be there for them. But unfortunately, things are going to change, so it happens.
1: Yeah, and we can get into all that in the new year, too. Donna, enjoy your last run.
0: Thanks, and Brian, have a great day.
1: Thank you. You too.
0: Bye.
1: Bye. Love Donna's contributions there as a school bus driver out on the roads. Absolutely. Let's take our next break. We're back with lots of callers. Jeff Sarah wants to talk about the St. John's Council conflict. 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Lisa Pinhorn about the Jimmy Pratt Foundation. Love that. Mary on housing. And Stu is going to talk moose vehicle accidents. Yeah, we need to talk more about it and reduce them. We'll be right back.
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1: And welcome back to the program. Let's go right to line number four. And Lisa, you're on the air.
0: Oh, hi.
1: Good morning.
0: Can you hear me okay?
1: Yeah, perfectly. Go right ahead.
0: Okay, great. I just wanted to take a couple of minutes to talk a little bit about the Jimmy Pratt Foundation and its summer inclusion
12: symposium that's happening here in July.
1: Love it. Yes.
12: 22nd, 23rd, and
1: 24th. Go right ahead. Love it.
12: Yeah. So it's an event where we have gathered a lot of researchers, critical thinkers, early childhood educators, parents, interventionists from all over. It's not just people speaking from Newfoundland. We have a large contingency of people coming from Mount St. Vincent University who are at least Atlantic Canadian leaders in inclusion for early childhood education. Mm-hmm. We've got our keynote speaker is a really interesting person who's coming to talk about how he builds playgrounds in refugee camps. It's going to be in a really interesting, I guess, event where we're trying to not have a conference like most people are used to going to, where they're just sitting and listening and moving from room to room. We're doing a lot of panels and conversations about, you know, our youngest people in our society and their right to, their human rights to belong in places, and a lot about barrier removal and complicated issues, but we really want to gather people together to have some really informed conversations about little kids and their access to early childhood education.
1: It is a major cornerstone of everything, and the work that the Jimmy Pratt Foundation, and especially the work, even the assessment of those child poverty numbers is really, really troubling. And I love the idea, Lisa, the difference. Like, we all go to these conferences, as you said, and you're in one room, there's a session, then there's a working group, and then there's a panel, and then there's... But, I know I really love the idea of just switching that up a little bit and trying a different way, you know, to try to... when you walk away from it, it feels like a different experience that you may have very well gotten more out of it than just the usual, formatted process that a conference takes, you know?
12: Yeah, we're working really hard to make it, we're calling it a gathering.
1: Yeah.
12: We're a gathering of sharing and sense making, practice, system change, and trying to ground it all in some really basic human rights literacy that most people don't really understand. You know, the international charters of people with disabilities and the international rights of the child. And also, there's provincial legislation and rights, too, that if you're working with little children, that really you should know about how easy it is to even be thinking you're working in the best interests of people and still violate their human rights.
1: It is. So there's so much.
12: Literacy. Yeah.
1: Yeah, there's just so much going on these days around early childhood and the concerns and the way we go forward. What's at the front of your thoughts these days? Someone in your position with the Jimmy Pratt who, you know, all about, you know, the early years inclusion and belonging and the well-being of kids at that age, you know, such a young age, so impressionable. They're sponges. We know that. They could be, you know, there's a reason why they say, oh, you're the spit of your dad or you're the spit of your mom. Because you just end up talking and acting and sneezing like them and coughing like them. And that's just the external, you know, behavior. The internal behavior manifests itself a little bit later in life, but we see it come through, you know?
12: Yeah, well, there's the literature and the research is very clear. There isn't any intervention or service that we can provide to anybody at any stage of their life that is as powerful as early childhood education. Mm-hmm. Like that research is done. It's tied up with a bow. We can quote it all over the place. There's no intervention for longitudinal success like early childhood education. Mm-hmm. And there is also no intervention that's more powerful for kids with disabilities than early childhood education. So we need to think, if they're not included in spaces because of disabilities and barriers, our most vulnerable people are missing the most important intervention they could ever receive.
1: Absolutely. They're set back years if they don't feel that. Word normal is a massive word these days, but you know what I'm saying. It's close to the normal spectrum that the public, you know, sort of accepts, you know, when you're walking around and just being someone in public. That early, yes, if you absolutely. Have a disability at that age, oh my God, can only imagine what goes through, how it forms in the child's mind.
12: Well, it's also a complication of, you know, there are families when their children are very, very young, they know the disability is present. Many of children between 0 and 5, while they're in child care settings, they don't have their diagnosis yet. They're in the 2-year waiting list for occupational therapy, for their autism diagnosis, their neurodiversity diagnosis, and other things as well, even developmental trauma, those things. It's really challenging because, you know, a lot of times when kids are in school, they're coming with the diagnosis. But this is really complicated for families, too, who are also learning as they're going within systems that are not really designed for them. So it's complicated for the professionals. It's extremely complicated for the families. And at the end of it, I think, you know, inclusion is very complicated. We'd never be able to define it perfectly. But we do need to think more about just getting people inside the doors, because that's not authentic inclusion. These kids really need to feel like they belong in places. And that's really what this entire symposium is about, is, you know, if we just break down all the incredible complications of this entire system, at the end of the day, does this little person feel like they belong in that space? And if we've done that, we don't need a lot of extra money. We don't need a lot of extra whatever. It's the attitude of, yeah, how do I make this person feel like this is their soft place to land? This is their place where they get the things that they need and that they can feel like they truly belong. And that, at the end of the day, we're going to talk about a lot of really complicated things during these days, but that's really our goal at the end of the day, is to remember that there's a little person inside of all these barriers that really just wants a place to belong.
1: Yeah, we do have to put ourselves in that mindset, you know, completely. Mm-hmm. Where are they and what do they need, as opposed to what do we feel that we need to do to make us feel better? You know, it's
12: yeah, exactly.
1: They have to be first and foremost. This is fantastic. So it's July the 22nd to the 24th. And where exactly? I was just looking online. I see the symposium and I don't see a location.
12: Yes. We are up at beautiful Signal Hill.
1: Right.
12: So we are having, we're not calling them fireside chats, we're calling them harborside chats.
1: So this is in the Emera Innovation Center, is it? Or the Emera Exchange?
12: Yeah.
1: Okay, cool.
12: Well, it's the, I guess so, yeah, it's the Hmong campus. There's that beautiful room that looks out over the harbor. And we just extended the early bird rate until Sunday. We've got a beautiful partnership happening with Playful Mindset, with the Provincial Association here of Early Childhood Educators, the Family Home Child Care Association, the Jimmy Pratt, Empowered Parents. It's been a really great partnership of a lot of very invested frontline community groups who are participating as well. So the early bird rate is going to go on until Sunday, and then we move to our full rate. And then we have a lot of scholarship opportunities. If you are an early childhood education student or a professional who works in early childhood education, if you're underwaged or unwaged, we have scholarship opportunities for people to come.
1: Yeah.
12: You can join online. You can come in person. We have about over 200 early childhood educators joining online through a support program with ASML. It's been beautiful to be able to do that. So we're running two conferences, really, one online and one live. So it's a lot of spreadsheets. But if anybody wants to reach out, there's lots of information on the Jimmy Pratt page, and we'd love to have the room full of fantastic conversations with people's lived experiences.
1: Fantastic. Lisa, I really appreciate this call. Jimmy Pratt Summers Symposium at gmail.com, or as you said, jimmyprattfoundation.ca.
12: Yep, that's us.
1: Good luck. Thanks for the call.
12: Thank you.
1: Okay,
12: bye.
1: Take care. Bye. Okay, let's take our news break, and we'll be back with your caller as well, of which we have many, but we also have some lines open, so we'll be right back.
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14: Just a few minutes after 10 o'clock, we have mostly cloudy skies, temperature at 12 and winds gusting to about 60 at St. John's International. Good morning. I'm Sarah Strickland. The number of wildfires in this province so far this year has dropped off considerably from last year's historic season. There's currently one wildfire burning in the province, a 10-hectare blaze near Lab City that isn't expected to have any substantial spread. There have been 61 wildfires in this province so far this year, down substantially from 136 by the same time in 2025, a 55% decrease. Weather conditions were the driving factor behind the number of forest fires experienced last year, with little precipitation during the winter and an unusually dry spring and summer. Federal government is giving Food First NL some $2.6 million to help lower food prices across the province. The nonprofit has launched a program it says will help bring fresh foods such as meat and produce to small grocery stores across the province. Social Enterprises manager Sarah Crocker says they plan to provide 16 grocery stores with information and tools to lower prices.
15: Some of the initiatives in phase two involved like portion improvements. So for retailers that were bringing in fresh produce in large bulk amounts, they found people in their community weren't using all of that item before it would spoil, for instance. So being able to increase their food processing and their food safety requirements in the store. They could, for example, freeze things that were still good quality and very healthy and more affordable.
14: One of the more frustrating situations for drivers during construction season is having to follow the same slowdown rules when no work is being done and no workers are anywhere near the site. However, government says that's not going to change. Some sites are abandoned for an entire weekend, but the same restrictions apply. Many just simply breeze through without taking their foot off the gas. The issue emerges every year, but the tangle at the Foxtrap Access TCH Junction over the past 2 weeks has brought it to the fore again. Transportation Minister Barry Petten says the signs and restrictions have to remain in place during active and inactive times because of the bridge on the overpass.
16: You only got one lane on that bridge. You're on the highway. And on top of things, there's cut across there too, like it was the weekend. So, I mean, it's a good thing the signs remain, but I get the argument and I wonder that myself, but bridge work, you can't remove, you can't take down the signs. There's equipment left there. There's too many, so much there. Even if they're not working, it's still a construction site. It's still a work site. So I think that, you know, I'd rather err on the side of caution and keep the signs for that sort of purpose. But I understand on other projects, sometimes they tip down the signs.
14: Ontario is raising speed limits to 110 kilometers per hour on more sections of highways across the province starting tomorrow. Government says nearly 90% of Ontario's highway network will have a new limit after the province began raising speed ceilings in 2022. The change will begin on sections of highways 416 and 401 in eastern Ontario, where cars are currently limited to travel at 100 kilometers per hour. Up next, your VOCM weather forecast.
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14: St. John's Metro, rest of the Avalon and Clarenville, a few sunny breaks today. Northwesterly winds will gust to 70 and a high of 12. Skies clear up this evening, winds down to light and a low of 7. And for tomorrow, sunshine, high of 20. Central Newfoundland, rain or drizzle ending this afternoon. Northwesterly winds 40, high of 8. A few clouds this evening, some fog patches. Southwesterly winds 30, low of plus 4. Sunshine tomorrow, high of 23. South coast, sun and cloud by lunchtime. Northwesterly winds 30, high of 17. Partly cloudy this evening, fog patches, low of 8. And sun and cloud for tomorrow, high of 18. West coast, southwest coast, northern peninsula, skies will clear by the afternoon, a high of 15. A few clouds this evening, fog patches, low of plus 5. Sunny tomorrow, high of 20. Happy Valley, Goose Bay, sun and cloud today, a high of 23. Partly cloudy for tonight, low of 12. Sunshine, but then cloudy with showers by tomorrow afternoon with a high of 27. For Labrador West, sun sun and cloud today, a high of 22, partly cloudy tonight, a low of 8. Sun and cloud tomorrow morning, showers by the afternoon, a high of 22. North coast, sunny today, a high of 17, cloudy for tonight, a low of 9, and sunshine for tomorrow morning, rain by the afternoon, and a high of 12. Right now in St. John's, mostly cloudy skies, temperature at 12, winds gusting to 60 over at the airport. Back with an update at 11 o'clock for VOCM News, I'm Sarah Strickland.
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1: And welcome back to the program. Let's see, not waste any time. Let's go right to line number 6. And Stu, you're on the air.
3: Good morning, sir. How are you?
1: I'm pretty good. How are you for Thursday?
3: Not too bad.
1: Thanks for asking.
3: Yeah, I... this moose situation, again, is, of course, is still out of hand. You know, we can't make moose more important than the lives of people, or at least we should not be doing that, but that seems to be the status quo, as far as I can understand. And when it comes to, now, there was a, because I'm going to be headed looking for, to put together another class action against the government, who claims they don't own the moose, but they are the ones that issues the license, and if you do anything wrong, they'll take everything you own. So if somebody claims they don't own anything but make you pay money, then they're racketeering. No better than mobsters. But in any event, again, when we're talking about government, we're talking about public servants. They certainly seem to have forgotten that they work for us and not the other way around. And like I said, now as for the last class action, the gentleman that was that did that, I think it was Chess Crosby, he didn't do his own work, because I found case law that makes this matter of liability right in their lap. And this is an older case law, but it's still on the books, and it says that the Crown must not escape liability. For nuisances on the highway, anything that can cause harm or damage to some people or their properties. So I will be starting up a new class action, and this time we'll get it right. Now, when it comes to fencing, that is, you know, I mean, a fence, Brian, is the oldest form of animal control ever devised by man. It's ancient beyond ancient. So... you know, and there, like I remember when I was with SOPAC, the government says, well, we'll test the fences to see if they work. You know, the arrogance and the incompetence and the lack of comprehension is unbelievable. So, you yourself, of course, and me and everybody else in this province need to make our servants understand that they are our servants and they must be subordinate to us. But all we're getting out of government is, you know, you call them up, they don't call you, they don't want to do anything, you know. And here we have people being killed on the highways, unfortunately, you know, due to something that can be fixed. Bad driving sometimes is something that can't always be fixed, but we always try to improve our driving abilities, you know, when we're on the highways. And I always drive defensively, which I'm looking out for. Somebody that could be doing something wrong, and I, you know, can take appropriate actions, but you can't always do that at night when a moose can pop out on the highway, bro. These critters can run 50 feet in one second, they can run. And, you know, and people got the audacity to keep saying, well, you know, you need to slow down, you need to slow down. You know, it's the driver's fault. Generally, if you do
1: sometimes,
3: account,
1: sometimes it is. Sometimes it is. There's no question. Sometimes it is. Yes. And unfortunately, I mean, gosh, I know you're calling in the light of the tragedy in Aquaforth this week, like earlier this week. I just can't even. The father and daughter who were killed. It's hard for me to look at that story. I just can't imagine what those families are going through right now. The friends and the families, and to see her beautiful, you know, face. In the hockey gear, and it's just really, really, it gets people to this point again, and it's going to happen again and again. And you're right, they are the public servants, it's absolutely true. But on the flip side, they'll say, well, they were elected to make decisions for us, And, you know, I mean, then it's up to us to react or at least to be consulted before they do. And I've seen the letter from the town of Aquaford in this case as well. You know, the absence of meaningful action by the provincial government, I'm quoting now from the letter, on brush cutting and related safety measures along this highway is, at this stage, nothing short of negligent. I've driven it. It's hard to argue with that statement.
3: Yeah, exactly. You know, that would be the first line of defense is cut that brush back. And I don't want to hear the arguments that we don't have any money, because we seem to have money for anything that, you know, like if somebody contributes to your campaign, and when I get into office, I'll make sure he gets a big fat contract. There's too much of that going on as well. Mm. So the money is there.
1: And that's the politics.
3: You know, exactly. It's not an issue. But like I said, we need to remind our public servants. They are public servants. And now you're talking about, like I said, they were elected to govern us and so on and so forth. They were elected to look after what the people actually need, not mm-hmm. shove garbage down their throats, not ignore them, like 95% of them, because, I mean, your radio show is full of it every day, how terrible they are.
1: And they are ignoring. They are ignoring right now, in my humble opinion. We are being ignored. There are massive issues out there right now, whether it's the Innu situation, whether it's Moose Vehicle, whether it's the new issues with Corecare and kids having access, being able to restrict access from the age of 12 to 15. It goes on and on. I'd like to get into all those topics. But you're right. There is an ignoring going on, whether even you want to point back to the Premier, kind of ducking out a side or back door on the Innu on Tuesday at the Legion in Labrador. And that's a fact now. It's been reported, but certainly not denied. So, and, you know, I just want to make a point too, Stu, if I can. And I just said a moment ago, sometimes it is speeding. Sometimes it absolutely is. The problem, of course, is, and not a problem, but in the news business, you know, as a reporter, you really do have to wait for the investigation to conclude. You know, and it is a horrific, tragic loss, but we don't know officially what the cause of this accident was. We know there was another vehicle involved. There are a multitude of reasons that this could have happened. We know for sure that it's because a moose got on the highway. That's on the Southern Shore Highway. That's undeniable. But, you know, what happened and who turned which way and to what extent and how did they collide? Like, the traffic reconstructionists are there for that. I'm always loath as a reporter to make any assumptions about an accident until I have some kind of, you know, more technical explanation of what happened, or even any technical explanation, you know. And there could be, you know, in cases where there's charges. We just saw this fatal accident in St. John's a couple of weeks ago. Sadly, a Bangladeshi, young Bangladeshi student from Memorial University was killed. You know, there were suppositions and there was speculation and there were rumors about what occurred, because the RNC did say there was a failure of a roadside screening device. It was a couple of weeks before they could come out and officially say that this person was charged with impaired driving. So, you know, impaired causing death. So it's just that, for me as a journalist, I struggle a little bit with jumping to conclusions when I don't have a final report. But the issue is unmistakable. Too many moose.
3: Yeah, and like I said, if you do your homework, you can soon find out that moose accidents are generally moose that running into people. You probably get a 95% of that. It's the moose that's running across
1: that
3: highway.
1: I don't doubt that at all. You're absolutely
3: right. You know, and like I said, man, bad drivers, well, so that's part of what it is. But we must keep in mind that safety is paramount at all costs, at all times, when it comes to keeping the people safe. Mm-hmm. This is where our servants are failing us.
1: You're right.
3: And again, the case law just says is that the negligence of its servants, it was responsible for the highways, for all of it, leaving it and you know, like moose again is a nuisance and it is a safety concern and it's, you know, whatever.
1: Yep.
3: And the Crown is liable. So this is the case law that's going to be put forward. And what else is going to be put forward? We're going to I'm going to be part of it anyway, put forward, is that government, I always use, you know, talk about the fact that government are public servants and they must be subordinate to us. And like I said, everybody's on this program generally talking about how bad government is. So we all need to step up and remind them that they work for us. Stop wasting money on foolishness like, you know, Well, that's another big long story. But anyway, you understand what I'm saying.
1: I certainly do. Stu, I will say this as well. I mean, the letter that I quoted there from the town of Aquafort, and, you know, it's palpable. You can see the frustration, the anger, and this disappointment here. As I mentioned, you know, it's crickets from government. And even the area MHA, I'm kind of surprised that there's been no word from Loyola Driscoll, the MHA for Fairland District, just to, in any way, shape, or form, to comment on this. One way or the other, we're looking into it. We're sympathetic. We're doing what we can. It's been identified. Maybe we're putting it on the list. I don't know. But anything is better than nothing.
3: Yeah, I think in the case of when you have public servants that completely ignore the public that they work for, these people should be prosecuted in court.
1: Well, if there's an election next week, it wouldn't be the case, I can tell you that.
3: Oh, I tell you what, though, I don't believe in democracies and elections. I tell you why, because anybody can be anything in a democracy. And too many people vote that have no clue what they're doing. So I'm all for building a republic. We get our resources back. We don't need political parties to keep dividing us, because that's all they're any good for. That's all they've ever done. We just need better servants to do the work, to provide the services, you know. And again, we get control of our resources. Do you realize that we've lost over $300 billion counting since 1997, gone to foreign corporations who come here, take the oil, and give us a few jobs, and $8 on a barrel of oil still? I put that to Andrew Parsons a long time ago. Like, why are we still? Oh, well, we're working on it. You know, the old go-to, that's, right? We're working on it.
1: Absolutely. That's down another certainly important one.
3: I'll be in touch more as we move along, get something geared up towards another class action, one that this time will be successful.
1: Absolutely.
3: And the government is listening to this. They can start right now by allocating some money, the stuff that they like to waste, towards more fencing, because it does work.
1: Yep, and you can start with a phone call right here and let us know that they're going to
3: do it. Exactly. Somebody should give you a call right now after hearing this and say, you know what, we're going to get to work on
1: just
3: that.
1: Just to say they understand, you know, yes, we're hearing you loud and clear. This is horrific, and we are on it. We reconfirm our $6 million that we just put out there for fencing and brush cutting. And I will say this, Stu, I am a defender of democracy. I'll push back a little there. I don't like the way our politics work, but I am a defender of democracy. I will stick with that.
3: But this is the problem. Yep. This is the problem with democracies. We end up with these little tyrants, you know, because that's what I call them, because, you know, some of them are tyrannical, you know.
1: Well,
3: but anyway,
1: that's another one for another day. Stu, look, I got to run off. Yep.
3: Great conversation, and I'm going to be in touch more as we move down the road. We need to make things happen, but every chance you get, call them out.
1: Yeah, and let me know where that class action is when you get a chance.
3: I certainly will, sir. Thank you so much.
1: You're welcome. Take care.
3: Bye-bye now.
1: Bye. Okay, a bit late to the break again. I'm in trouble today. Let's take it. And back with Jeff, on St. John's Council. Maria's there to follow up on our rent increases. Yes, that was from yesterday. Roberts on cost of living and Mary on housing. We'll be right back.
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1: And welcome back to the show. Lots of emails. I'll get to them as I can, I promise. But we got lots of calls just waiting, so I don't want to keep them waiting any longer than they have to. Mary, you're on the air.
28: Oh, I thought you forgot about me.
1: No, my darling, it's just been a busy morning. People, it's just always try to remember, like, there's a lot going on behind the scenes here. So what you hear on the air is probably, a quarter, 30% of what's actually happening. So, you know, other people make lots of assumptions of what's going on with breaks and stuff, but we're pretty stipulated here and we do our best. So go for it.
28: I've been on a few times, and I never had the opportunity to relay my message.
1: Sure.
28: We should say. Yes. So, I'm a Newfoundlander. I lived in Ontario for the past, say, 10 years before I came home, breast cancer survivor. So the housing issue is what I'm talking about is, in Ontario, if you are terminally ill and you have nowhere to live, with a letter from the doctor, you have housing that covers you up to 2 years or longer. Like, it doesn't mean that if you're not dead in 2 years, you got to get out. You know what I mean?
1: Yes.
28: So my owner of my house is selling, and I have to get out in a month's time. I have rental subsidy, which prevents me from applying for a house. So I dropped my H's, excuse me.
1: That's okay. My God, that's us. That's Newfoundlanders. Give her.
28: Okay. So then I called the minister this morning. Very panicked. I'm terminally ill, so I don't want to go there because it's very emotional. I need to be out of here by the end of the month. I have nowhere to go. I'm told to go out and find a place to live, which I can't do because I'm too sick to do it. And there is nothing in Newfoundland that accommodates anyone that's in my condition.
1: Mary, I am just over the. I just can't tell you how sorry I am. You, breast cancer survivor, and now you're facing a terminal illness. So you fall into the category of our most vulnerable, who through no fault of your own health issues, have to face these kinds of obstacles at a time when the only thing on your mind should be how you spend in the best possible way your remaining time. I mean, I can't imagine. Where are you living, if you don't, where exactly are you, roughly?
28: I live on Colonial Street.
1: Okay, so you're right downtown St. John's. So, my first thought, obviously, I have a raft of, rent subsidy and supportive housing issues, the list of here of government programs that can help people with illnesses, terminal or otherwise, who are in palliative care situations or long-term care or under the provincial.
28: I don't fall into right. Palliative. I'm not at death's door as of yet.
1: Mm-hmm.
28: I am terminally ill. I was misdiagnosed by when I called in here first. I was told by my doctors, which I'm not allowed to name names, to make it public, to go public with my story, that when I left Ontario, I was breast cancer free. So when I came home to Newfoundland, the medication that was supposed to keep the cancer away, Newfoundland doctors would not give it to me because I had no family doctor. So I was 9 months before I was diagnosed, going back and forth to the doctor, going back and forth to the hospital, and with attitude, I'm telling me, go away, talk about it, it's all in your head. It's all in your head. So 3 weeks ago, maybe a month ago, I sat in the hospital room at St. Clair's, and I had two doctors look me in the face and tell me the reason why I was treated the way I was treated is because I came from Ontario, and they thought that I was to the hospital every night looking for my fix. I was a drug addict.
1: So those were all assumptions made or diagnoses made?
28: There was assumptions that was made. That's how come they never treated me. They thought I was a drug addict. They never even took an X-ray.
1: Mary, are you in your own home?
28: I'm renting.
1: So you're renting and paying, and who pays the rent?
28: I have subsidy.
1: Okay. And is there anyone else living? Do you have family or anyone else in the city?
28: No, I have no family.
1: No family. Look, the one stop here, the office that is designed to help someone like you who is really not sure how to navigate, and I don't have access to all of your personal information, the ceilings and the limits for supports and what you may or may not be eligible for. But an office that does is your MHA. And I'm not just passing the buck here. The MHA's office, this is exactly what they are set up for. And if you're on Colonial Street, I suspect it's probably Sheila O'Leary, St. John's East Kitty Vitty. I'm only saying that if it's not...
28: I called her. I called the Premier's office. I called Mr. Burke, the head of Newfoundland Labrador Housing. Because I get a subsidy, I am forced to go out and look for an apartment myself, which I'm too sick to do.
1: I'm just wondering, because, messages directly to the Premier or the head of housing are probably not going to get as quick a response as it would at the on-the-ground level, which would be your MHA. And I'm just wondering, what happened when you went to your MHA?
28: My MHA wrote a letter last year for housing for me, and I never heard a word. They never answered the phone after.
1: Well, I would suggest you follow up with them on that. I mean, that's what...
28: Sheila O'Leary and her assistant, Charlie, I think his name is, both of them, they never replied to any of my messages.
1: Well, did you follow up or ask them again? I imagine you probably did. Sorry.
28: Yes, okay. I did. I am tired of advocating for me and everybody else.
1: Well, we have your...
28: I was, I was,
1: Sorry.
28: I was told by doctors, we're not talking about Joe Blow down the street. I'm talking about by medical professionals, go public, go to Open Line, go to CBC, go to anyone that will listen to you, that there are too many women falling through the cracks.
1: There are too many people falling through the cracks, women as well, men as well, children as well.
28: A lot of breast cancer, women going that's being ignored.
1: I would suggest you absolutely follow up with Sheila O'Leary, MHA O'Leary, as well, and the same people you did. And at this point, I'm sure it was the right move. If you're not getting anywhere and you're running into roadblocks everywhere, the media is the place to go, because sometimes that absolutely does push the issue to the top of the list. And look, Mary, only because I've got one month. Yeah, I would get on it today. And look, if you don't have any response from them, I will send them a note myself. But Dave's going to get your contact information there now. And because time is of the essence, we'll get moving on this. I'm sure her office, Sheila's office, they are responsive. I don't know all the communication and correspondence back and forth between you and her office. But if you reached out and you haven't received any kind of response in the meantime, and now time is getting short, not just for your rent, but potentially for you yourself. And that is heartbreaking, and just it should be the first priority. So let's get moving on it. We'll get a response one way or the other today.
28: Okay, so you're gonna write a letter for me also?
1: Not going to write a letter. I wouldn't have time to write the letter, but we will draft an email, and we will send it. Dave's going to take your call there right now. We're just going to put you on hold. Dave's going to pick up the call and have a chat with you, get all your information, and we will send a note off. But I have all confidence in the world that they've heard this call, and they're probably already on it. So I have
28: made this call to you guys several times, and no disrespect to what's his name, Patty Daly, is the one that was
1: the previous host of this show. Yes.
28: Yeah. Okay. So every time I call, I get 2 minute chat. Okay. So
1: we've had almost 10. So that's not bad.
28: Yeah. Okay. So that was irrelevant. Do you know what I mean? So I never got a chance to tell what I had to tell, but. Newfoundland, when I went to Ontario a month ago, the doctor in Ontario told me Newfoundland government killed me.
1: Okay, Mary, look, I'm going to put you on hold there now. Mary, thank you. Look, I heard that. I know you already mentioned that, and just because we're well over time, and I wanted to give you more than a couple of minutes. And look, it's just the nature of the beast sometimes. This show, people read things into how quick we have callers on, how long they're on. It's got nothing to do with anything other than the breaks that we have to hit. It's a private radio station. We have bills to pay and obligations to other organizations, as well as the news and all the rest of it. So we have to hit breaks. I got all of your situation, I'm pretty sure. Dave's got your contact info, and we're going to get on it right away, okay? Okay, let's take it off to that break, Dave, and while you take that information from Mary, and we'll be right back.
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1: Welcome back. Right to line number one. And Jeff, you're on the air. Morning, Jeff.
18: I just want to say that I think that you're the perfect fit for the show, and I've been listening for a long time.
1: Well, I appreciate that, Jeff. I don't think much here, but look, I just say it as it comes. What can I say? I never knew whether or not this would work out at all. All I know is, you know, I've been around long enough to know a little about everything, about all the issues that we face here in this province. Grew up here, lived here my entire life, seen it all, heard it all, covered it all, and I call it as I see it. So that's it. And if it's working for people, I appreciate it. If it's not, I won't be here long.
18: Well, let's and that's hope fine you're here too. For a long time.
1: Well, I appreciate the kindness, and to be honest with you, I've been inundated with that very much sentiment. I will say that I talk about what emails we get, but it has been quite expansive this morning. I don't have a chance to read all of them, but you know, you get both sides of the critique with any subject, but this is very one-sided and in a good way for me. So I really appreciate the comments. I'm just trying to keep it as balanced and straight up against the narrow as possible, despite what may be said otherwise about me. So there you go.
18: Well, I wanted to chime in on the conflict at St. John City Hall.
1: Sure.
18: Okay, so I have been following it, and as a taxpayer in St. John's whose property taxes, I just got notification they'll be increasing next billing. Mm. I just would really implore everybody involved now to move beyond it. I feel like, sincerely, I'm in the middle of everything. I'm not taking any sides or anything. But I understand, I understand that most of us won't know exactly what happened because the report is redacted. So we can never know. And so you're right. You're exactly right. it's a he said, she said situation where it'll just never be resolved in public.
1: Yeah, and I won't be bullied into one side or the other. And it's that's what it is. You can call it what it is, but I mean, when they come at you and make allegations, and not anyone in particular here, not anyone in particular. Let me repeat that before someone loses their mind. It's coming from various circles. When people put words in your mouth and they think you said this and you think you said that. And as far, again, I'll say it again. I was accused today of not calling out. Calling out what? Once I see a report that's not 80% blacked out, I'll make an assumption, or not an assumption, I'll make a conclusion as to where I stand on this. But you're right. It was supposed to be a private report. Everybody's saying it was supposed to be private. Now people are talking about it out in public domain with their own spin, both sides. So, you know, I'm just not going to be hauled into it. I'll call it as I see it. Give me the report, unredacted, all the facts, as Ron Ellsworth said he was going to do it and take the consequences even. He said that here on this show. He told me, look, if it means, you know, being ripped or being found in contempt or whatever for or the code of conduct himself, he said he was going to release all the information. I look forward to that.
18: Well, I have a little bit of a different spin. As a taxpayer of St. John's, with all kinds of very important, difficult issues facing the city, I actually don't care about the

0: did an investigation. There were consequences doled out. It's redacted. It's fine. I accept everything. I accept that there were parties that were hurt. I accept that there were parties that feel that feel like they had to defend themselves, that there was an injustice on their side. I accept all of it, but I really feel like, let it go, guys. Let it go. We're here in the city. There's real issues. You had a conflict at City Hall, a significant conflict at City Hall. It was investigated. There were consequences. It's time now to let it go. So in saying that, I'm directly speaking to Tom Davis here now over the air, because Tom's going to want to call in and defend himself, rightly so. Of course, if he feels like this has been unfair to him, he's going to want to do that. But I'm really, really imploring Tom to not do that. Just let it go. Let it slide this one time. And let's just get back to City Hall and do what you've been elected to do, and that is to weigh in on city decisions. And then it's enough. That's what I'm saying. As a taxpayer of St. John's, it's enough.
1: You're speaking for many people. Absolutely, Jeff. There's no question.
0: I feel like I am speaking for many people.
1: You are.
0: We don't care. We want you to do the business of the city. All that other stuff, there was a complaint filed. It was investigated. There were consequences. Let's move on, guys.
1: And it was private for a reason, absolutely. Now, look, I will say both sides of this. I can understand that some people would say, well, when it's a toxic or harassing environment or whatever it might be, and I'm not speaking specifically to the Davis incident, but if there are issues like that going on in a workplace, then that becomes difficult to do the job. So I'll acknowledge that as well. Problem is, again, we have these weird drip, drip, drip snapshots in time from a report that no one has seen, and instead we're forced to listen to the back and forth on the media or in the airwaves, which, look, everybody is entitled to their opinion, but I'm with you. The dynamic here is that it was a private report, and now everybody's talking about it, and they're not talking, and we don't have all the information. So it's just the gap in information makes this ripe for the vitriol and all of the back and forth, and he said, she said, that's going on.
0: That's right, but instead of releasing the unredacted report like Ron Ellsworth claims he's going to do, I would back up on that. Let that report go. Just bury that report. Tom's going to return to work after his suspension, and he's going to be on his best behavior, and let's hope, right? And and he's going to avoid specific subjects that may trigger others, and he's going to be, you know, he's been on the show, he's apologized. I'm not defending Tom, and I'm not accusing anybody of anything. I'm just saying, what's done is done. I think everybody knows what needs to happen next, and that is, like, get over it.
1: Yep, and I'm with you. Just to be clear, you know, the only reason I went with down the road of, you know, the entire report, and I'm with you, I want to move on as much as anybody, is just that, you know, Councillor Hammond said that I would not call out anybody on it. Well, until I saw that report, wouldn't anyone want all of the information before they're calling people out? I know I would, because there's a legal avenue, issue that then injects itself into the conversation. I'm not going there. I have more experience in that. I've covered the courts for too long. So I know where to step and where not to step. And without all the facts, just like a court case, I'm not going to go there until I have every bit of fact that gives me the best judgment. So that's all I'll say that.
0: I don't think that you've done anything wrong, and I've been listening to the whole thing. And I've listened to Tom for a long time come on your show and talk about different subjects, and I really value his perspective on a variety of different topics. Does that mean that I agree with him on everything, or that he doesn't go down a scattered wormhole like all of us might? I don't think for a second the man is perfect. And if something was said that was off color, even if he holds it to be true to this day, just avoid that conversation in the future. Accept that people make mistakes, and then come on, guys. Let's figure it out.
1: Get
0: back to the problems that are facing the city. Manage the money efficiently. Get the services out efficiently. Like, make some improvements around. The city is, I got to tell you, I mean, I'm 50, and in the last, well, definitely since COVID, this city is in steep decline, and we need all kinds of things.

0: regulations on Airbnb to address the housing issue. And it seems like a lot of these issues are just stagnant. And then we got to listen to this foolishness.
1: Yep.
0: It's enough with it.
1: Yeah, that was a long call this morning. Lots said, but nothing really on the actual issues that we're all facing in the city. So, point taken.
0: Right.
1: Jeff, I appreciate the call. Thank you very much. Well said.
0: Keep her going, Brian.
1: Thanks, man. Take care.
0: I want a Brian Callahan, open line Brian Callahan cap by Mandy Lee Dahl.
1: Point at the...
0: Talk to you later.
1: We got that into our swag people. We'll get them right on it. Thanks again. Okay. Good call, Jeff. Let's take that break a little bit late. Yeah, Marie is there following up on the May call about rent increases. Let's see. Who's that? John there on School Lunch Foundation. Right. And Marine Atlantic on Minister Thompson, Manitoba. On Thompson, Manitoba. Right. Okay, let's take that break.
2: Call now, 709-273-5211 or 1-888-590-8626. VOCM Open Line will be back in a moment.
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1: And welcome back to the show, Line 4. And John, you're on the air.
12: Yes, good morning, Brian. How are you today?
1: Pretty good, John. How are you?
12: Very good, thanks. I just wanted to give a quick call and from the School Lunch Association perspective as the executive director to give a huge thank you to all of the parents who supported our program throughout the year, all of the administrators, the staff, the teachers, our amazing team of about 90 employees in 46 locations. We just served over 1.1 million meals this year.
1: Man, you know, the work that you do is invaluable. There is no question about it. The only concern, of course, a lot of people have at this time of year is that it ends with the school year.
12: It certainly does. And, you know, while we work closely, I actually just left Topsail Elementary, where we're now partnering with a daycare provider so they can use our kitchen facility for the summer to provide meals. So we do our part to help where we can with respect to, you know, summer programs transition. We donate, you know, non-perishable items, and anything that's perishable is going to go out the door today. There'll be thousands of children today leaving with milk that would otherwise go expired and those types of things. But we certainly do our part during the year, but it's in no small part or thanks to, again, donors, vendors, staff, parents, you know, guidance counselors, and even folks like yourself. So to your listeners, if you're not aware, Brian does a phenomenal job. Is it the Rolling Stones? Is it the song?
1: Well, I don't know what you're talking about, actually. I'm not really quite sure. Are you talking about Mick Jagger?
12: Yes, exactly. There you go. The voice threw me off. Yeah. Yeah. So every year, Brian does a good fundraiser with us, with Billy and the Bruisers, and to raise, you know, a couple thousand dollars every year, which is phenomenal. But again, it's thanks to folks like you and donors that keep our program going.
1: Yeah, look, if you didn't have the community, what would you have, right? People that understand the need. And look, when we're talking about just meals for kids, it doesn't get any more fundamentally essential, does it?
12: No, exactly. I mean, we're just feeding children. And, you know, it's a very noble cause, and it's a very important cause. And it's something that our organization has been doing. We're entering year 38. So we're actually the longest running charitable school food provider in the entire country, which is phenomenal. And that's a testament to folks who on our volunteer board of directors, who some folks had a vision in 1988 and said, hey, there's a need for this. And it's been going ever since and continues to go strong. So again, today, the intent of the call is just to give a shout out and a huge thank you to everybody who supports the program. And then a huge thank you to our staff. Brian, we just had a year-end thank you celebration with our staff, our kitchen staff. Mm-hmm. We had two individuals who just received over 30 years of service with our program.
1: Ooh, 30 years of doing good stuff. Jeez, I tell you, that's rewarding. It's hard sometimes to see, and it's also the most rewarding thing you can be at.
12: Absolutely, absolutely. Yeah.
1: One of the. Yeah. Well, you've done that. John, sometimes, you know, they just need that, just a simple call. The shout out means more than people know, you know. It just becomes like a routine thing. But really, it needs to be acknowledged, the work that's being done there. And as I said, it doesn't get any more important, fundamental, and rewarding when you see that you're actually feeding a lot of bellies that otherwise might not go fed.
12: Absolutely, yeah. Crazy. And to the parents, I mean, like, we get hundreds of emails a month from parents who say, you know, unfortunately, my child, we're unable to afford this month, but we'll make a donation when we can, you know. Yeah. So we operate on a pay what you can model. Yeah. And so we rely on parental contributions, and there's lots of parents who need the extra help. And then there's parents who can contribute more that help other families that otherwise couldn't. So it's a beautiful program. It's a beautiful thing. But just as we wrap up the school year now today, just a huge bouquet to all those involved that help us continue to thrive.
1: Yeah, absolutely. And if someone wants to donate, what's the easiest, quickest way for them to, John?
12: Schoollunch.ca. We're a registered charity, so there is a tax receipt that is available to any folks who wish to donate. I mean, we have, you know, plenty of corporate donors throughout the year, plenty of different fundraising events throughout the year. We just had a successful golf tournament with the Masonic Lodge folks who donated. So, but yeah, schoollunch.ca, and again, as a registered charity, we can certainly issue a tax receipt to anyone who wishes to contribute.
1: Fantastic. Great work that you do. You know, we were talking earlier, and we always talk a lot about early childhood learning. That can't happen unless nutrition is part of it, you know. So having the meals and the work that is done, I mean, let's just, you know, the biggest fundraiser, I think, or the biggest contributor to your coffers, provincial government, bring it on. I know they do, and they can always do more.
12: Yes, no, and they certainly do. And thanks to both levels of government, whether it's blue, orange, or red, doesn't matter. They've been actually very supportive in all aspects of helping support our program and see it grow. I mean, 10 years ago, we were in 25 schools. Now we're in 46. So that's a no small part or parcel to the thanks and cooperation from folks at all levels of government and all parents and vendors and folks who donate. So we continue to grow, and our mission is to just feed families regardless of their financial situation in a non-stigmatizing way, and we look forward to doing it again in, oh my God, I'd hate to say it, but it's probably only going to be about 11 weeks. We'll be right back at it again. So
1: there's a reality check. When you put it that way.
12: Yeah, absolutely.
1: Yeah. Oh, great. John Finn with the School Lunch Service. Thanks for all the work you do, and Celine and everybody else. Appreciate all of it. We all do. It's so essential. And as volunteers, I'm glad you had a nice big end of year party for the staff. They deserve that.
12: Absolutely. No, and again, thank you so much. And thank you for giving me the time to acknowledge it.
1: No problem. Anytime. Take care.
12: Okay.
1: John Finn there with the School Lunch Association. Right. Okay, so we're right up to the news. We're going to be back after the news. A couple of callers there. We got Addie, who's from Thompson, Manitoba, and she wants to talk, she or he, Dave? I'm not 100% Addie. They want to talk about Marine Atlantic. They got a ticket to get here. Not so sure about getting back off the island, so that'll be an issue. And Marie wants to follow up on a call some time ago about rent increases. Yeah, we'll talk about that too after the news.
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13: 7 o'clock, we have mostly cloudy skies. Temperature is at 12. Winds gusting to about 70 over at St. John's International. Good morning. I'm Sarah Strickland. The pilot of an Air Canada flight operated by PAL Airlines was taken... The pilot was taken to hospital after suffering a medical emergency mid-flight. The aircraft, which had 61 passengers on board, was en route to Halifax from Newark yesterday afternoon. The first officer was able to take over, and the plane safely landed at Boston Logan around 1:40 local time. In a statement to VOCM News, Massachusetts State Police say the pilot was taken to a local hospital for treatment. The passengers were rebooked on other flights. Another school year is in the books, with the education minister already setting his sights on September. Over the last week or so, Paul Dinh has been visiting some schools across the province ahead of the summer break. While schools will be closed for the next couple of months, the work now begins to prepare for when the doors swing open again after Labor Day. Dinh, who was blown away by some of the great things happening in K-12 classrooms, says he understands there are several issues that need to be addressed. He says teachers are doing their best to identify and handle issues. However, finding the proper supports continues to be a struggle.
14: Our classrooms are becoming more complex. I think per capita, we have some of the more complex classrooms in the country, to be quite honest with you. And, you know, through professional development days and such, we can help teachers be prepared for that. But in addition to that, we also need to get more supports in the classrooms, more TLIs, and more student assistance. And, you know, we're working to increase those numbers.
13: The federal government is giving Food First and L some $2.6 million to help lower food prices across the province. The nonprofit has launched a program it says will help bring fresh food, such as meat and produce, to small grocery stores across the province. Social Enterprises manager Sarah Crocker says they plan to provide 16 grocery stores with information and tools to lower prices.
15: Some of the initiatives in phase two involved like portion improvements. So for retailers that were bringing in fresh produce in large bulk amounts, they found people in their community weren't using all of that item before it would spoil, for instance. So being able to increase their food processing and their food safety requirements in the store, they could, for example, freeze things that were still good quality and very healthy and more affordable.
13: The Canadian dollar has steadily fallen over the past several weeks to trade around 70 cents U.S., down about 4 cents since May. Sarah Ying of CIBC Capital Markets says a slow Canadian economy against a stronger U.S. economy is what's weighing on the loonie.
16: The Canadian economy is doing better. There's green shoots here, but it's not enough to become visible in a world where there's a lot of economic tailwinds going for the U.S. side.
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13: St. John's Metro, rest of the Avalon and Clarenville, some sunny breaks today. Northwesterly winds gusting to 70 and a high of 12. Skies clearing this evening, light winds, low of 7. Sunshine tomorrow, high of 20. Central Newfoundland, rain or drizzle ending this afternoon. Northwesterly winds 40, high of 8. A few clouds this evening, fog patches. Southwesterly winds 30, low of plus 4. Sunshine tomorrow and a high of 23. South coast, sun and cloud by lunchtime. Northwesterly winds 30, high of 17. Partly cloudy this evening. Fog patches, low of 8. Sun and cloud tomorrow, high of 18. West coast, southwest coast, the northern peninsula. Skies clearing by this afternoon, a high of 15. A few clouds tonight. Fog patches, low plus 5. Sunny tomorrow, high of 20. Happy Valley, Goose Bay today. Sun and cloud, a high of 23. Partly cloudy tonight, low of 12. Sunshine tomorrow morning, but then cloudy with showers for the afternoon and a high of 27. Labrador West, sun and cloud today, high of 22, partly cloudy for tonight, low of 8. Sun and cloud tomorrow morning, showers in the afternoon, a high of 22. North Coast, sunny today, a high of 17, cloudy for tonight, low of 9, and sunshine tomorrow morning, rain in the afternoon, and a high of 12. Right now in St. John's, we have mostly cloudy skies, temperature at 12, winds are gusting to about 70 at the airport. I'll be back with all the news of the day at 12 noon. 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
1: And welcome back. And just for those wondering, the elderly lady earlier who was speaking about the fact that she has a terminal illness and she's having housing problems living in downtown, we spoke at length. As long as we could, and we got the clear picture of it, and then it became a bit of a repetition. So we had to move on to other callers, but I politely, as opposed to what some emailers might suggest, actually, I want not some, one emailer might suggest, suggesting I pushed her off the air. You might be happy to know that she's in touch right now. We just got a call from Sheila O'Leary's office, and they are in touch with her and helping her. So, you know, it boggles the mind, but I'm telling you. Anyway, moving on. Let's talk to Marie on line number 2. Marie, you're on the air.
19: Hi, how are you?
1: I'm pretty good. How are you?
19: Not bad. I called you a couple weeks ago concerning my rent.
1: Oh, the rent increase. Yeah, now I briefly... Are you in the Goulds area? No, Kilbride? No.
19: No, I'm not.
1: Okay, I'm trying to remember.
19: I'm on the East End.
1: In the East End.
19: Yeah.
1: Okay. Well, what's the latest?
19: I got some good news.
1: Yay. Oh, my God. Maria, you have no idea. I don't care what it is. I'm just happy it's good news. Go for it.
19: The rent went up to $12.95. Sheila O'Leary helped me. And called the housing. So they're going to pay half the rent for me.
1: Wow, that is great news. Now, I imagine there's a policy here that they were able to avail of, because God knows, you know, they're not going to bend beyond that. But that's fantastic news. And, I mean, Sheila's a busy person today, and her office is certainly Amanda and company. But that's great news. So this, it seems to have worked out. Do you want to just remind us what the situation was before that and why you had to go down this road?
19: The situation was, I had to go away for a while, okay? We won't get into that. Anyway, I was out of town, put it that way. And when I come back, they said, because I didn't sign the lease, they put the rent up to $170. Okay? So Sheila O'Leary came here to the building, and I had to sign a piece of paper, giving them the rights to talk on my behalf. because I couldn't do this all by myself.
1: Right, so they were designated to deal with this with your permission. Go ahead. Yeah, sure.
19: Yes. So then of June of this year, the rent has gone up another $50 for rent.
1: Right.
19: So when I called Northview, I said, can I sign a lease? They said, no, you're not allowed to sign a lease. You can't sign a lease.
1: Okay.
19: They automatically put me on month to month.
1: Right.
19: Because they said, oh, I might have to go in a home or something.
1: Okay.
19: So the rent went up again, and it brought it up to $12.95, okay?
1: And landlords can legally raise rent. I mean, they can do it, you know, but they can't impose a cap on it, too. But there's no percentage cap. They can only do one per year. And some of these buildings or establishments or whatever you want to call them, some of them are larger compounds or whatever you want to call it. Some of them have changed. Like, they won't even rent to a month. It's like a year or 2 years out. They're all gone to long-term leases instead of short-term. But they put you month to month, and then what happened?
19: Then they brought the rent up higher. So
1: of course, yeah.
19: Last year, they put it up $170. This time, they only put it up $50. So I called them and asked them. I said, how come you put the rent up? I said, last year, $170. And now you only got it up to 50. She said to me, we're not allowed to do that to you anymore.
1: And did she explain that?
19: Nope. She said, we're just not allowed to do that to you anymore.
1: Because you know there's a lot of people listening to this, you know, wondering if they can also get their rent cut in half or at least some kind of relief from any increases that are coming. So I expect, for starters, even though not everybody may be in Sheila O'Leary's district, but her office is probably going to get inundated now because she's found a solution for you, and people will probably be hoping that they can find a solution for her as well in some way out of the increases in rent that we're seeing.
19: Yes. I mean, it's ridiculous.
1: But everybody's in this. It is ridiculous. Everyone is in a different boat, of course, financially, you know, what supports there are. You know, you have to meet the test, and there are all kinds of stipulations and a lot of red tape that has to be cut through in order to get to an individual circumstance whereby you can drill right down and know exactly what you do or do not qualify for. Here, it seems that your MHA did all that legwork and drilled down and found out what you could and couldn't receive, and you've got a solution. And as Dave just in my ear just mentioned, yeah, maybe not Sheila, but everybody's got an MHA in this province. And if one MHA can find that, it wouldn't suggest that it's just something they've done. It suggests that there are options within the rent increase envelope that can be availed of for some people, not everybody. Everybody's situation's different. So, but I'm really glad it worked out for you in this case, Marie. And, you know, of all the negativity we hear about it, that you did find some relief, you know, through this process.
19: God,
1: it's great.
19: I'm upset.
1: I'll bet.
19: I thought I was going to be out on the street.
1: Yeah. Well, there are a lot of people.
19: I want to get in all age.
1: Yeah, and there are many people in that same boat.
19: And a little bit of CCP. Mm-hmm. And I work with health care and everything, but I can't go to work anymore. So.
1: Yeah, well, again, anyway, I don't know all of the intricacies of your situation, but clearly there was something that could be done for you, and let's hope there's something that can be done for others in the same position.
19: Yes, it can. All you got to do is fight for it.
1: Yep, and let your MHA do the fighting for you. That's what they get paid the big bucks for.
19: Right.
1: Yep.
19: But, I mean, I'd bring all the paperwork and everything into Newfoundland Labrador Housing. I mean, you know, I'm not going to take just something old phone.
1: Right. Oh, no, there's a lot of legwork that has to be done if you really want, like, you know, not really want to. It's, you know, housing is a necessity. Shelter is a necessity right up there with food. And you're going to do whatever you can. And when you don't get the answer that you want, you have people that are there to advocate for you, whether it's the consumer advocate, who we will have on the program here tomorrow morning, Adrian Ding. That's going to be a great chat.
19: Yes.
1: The new consumer advocate is going to join us tomorrow. And or whether it's that or whether it's your MHA. You know, they know the ins and outs. They know the red tape. They do this on a regular basis, and housing is one of the big ones, especially when it comes to rent increases. So they know the system a lot better than the average Joe or Jane, and this is why they can find solutions for you that you and I may never be able to navigate, because we're just not doing it all the time.
19: Well, I haven't got all the work to do, but I haven't got, like I told Sheila, I need to, back up with this.
1: Exactly.
19: I can't do it by myself.
1: Yep. And some of us have, you know.
19: And she went to the House Assembly, she told me. She called me, I think, the next day or so, and asked me how I was getting on. And so I was really, really upset.
1: I'm sure you were.
19: And she went to House Assembly with all this. But she never gave no name. She just went to the House Assembly.
1: Yeah, and looked into what was available for anyone generally, probably in your position, if you're saying she didn't go with no names. It may have just been an inquiry as to, here's the situation, here's the numbers, here's this person's situation, what are they eligible for? And sometimes you really have to go deep into that route and the House of Assembly. It's good to hear, though, that work is being done, because, they're often being criticized for wasting their time in the House of Assembly, at least in question period. That's my opinion.
19: Yes. And I got to give out thank you to Sheila O'Leary for helping me.
1: Well, you've done so, and apparently she's on the line helping someone else, so... Good. That's great, Marie. Look, I take any pieces of good news on the program just to balance out the other stuff. So I really appreciate it. Thanks for this. And I'm really happy that you've got a business solution, at least for the short term.
19: I did. I had to calm you back and let you know.
1: Yeah, and absolutely. And as people will hear me say ad nauseum, we really value those calls back, because we're always wondering what happened when people call with a situation like yours. So being able to put a bow on it, or at least resolve it to this point, is, it's music to my ears.
19: Yes.
1: Yep. Okay. Thanks,
19: Marie.
1: There
19: is hope. People just got to get into it.
1: Yep.
19: Look for help.
1: Yeah, it doesn't happen automatically. You do have to make the early, the steps and make the decision to go down that road. Find the right people who can work for you, and just do it in a calm and controlled nature, just like all of us, we hope.
19: Yes.
1: Thanks, Marie. I really appreciate the call. And thanks for calling me back with that update and letting me know.
19: I had to let you know.
1: Yep. And I love that you did.
19: Okay.
1: Take care. Thank you.
19: You too. Thank you.
1: Okay. All the best. Okie doke, Dave, right on the break. Let's take that one back with Addie and Marine Atlantic after the break.
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1: Welcome back to the program, right to line number three. And Eddie, thanks for your patience. You're on the air.
27: Good morning, sir. How are you?
1: Good, man. How are you?
27: I am good, and I sure do love listening to the VOCM Open Line show and get all the different perspectives that people have regarding what's happening in our society and in our provinces.
1: It's the beauty of the beast.
27: Oh, it's the beauty of the beast, and I just love it. I've been listening to you guys for years, Baz, and a lady was on there, and I've been calling for years, but I haven't been, now I got you guys on my phone on the app thing.
1: Mm-hmm.
27: So I drive bus nighttime. I drive the Winnipeg passenger bus, the 56 passenger bus. So when you guys come on there, Sarah Strickland and
1: Linda and Brian Medor and Linda Swain and...
27: Exactly, yeah. Linda Swain used to do Nightline as well.
1: Yeah, we got Zach and everyone, and Beth now in the newsroom, yeah. And Richard, of course, yeah. Richard Duggan, yep. I'm going to forget someone.
27: Are you there full-time now?
1: I am the new host of this program, absolutely. I used to be in the newsroom. I was in there for, well, let's see, this is 2026, so almost 6 years in that newsroom and in other newsrooms in this province for the past 30 years.
27: Wow, that's awesome, and you're doing a wonderful job there trying to deal with all the different issues with the town council down there fighting and whatever is going on there with the guy got suspended. And, you know, things like that, we get the air. It's an education, really. If people want to listen to what's going on in the provinces and how things are going on the island. But having said that, I'm calling you regarding Marine Atlantic. Okay,
1: here's a topic. Oh, go for it.
27: My Lord. Last year, because I goes home most every year. I goes home at least every second year. I go home, I either fly or I take my RV. Now, last year I phoned early because I get a month off. I don't work August, so I drive 11 months of the year for the bus company, and August is mine. So that's the agreement I made with them. So I phoned the Marine Atlantic last year, and I said I need to get across to Newfoundland for a month to 29, 30 days, and I said I need to get on the ferry. And she told me, no, not open. No, not open. Yes, we have one there. I said, oh, okay. I said, I got a 28-foot motorhome. I said, oh, my goodness. She said, you're out of luck. You're out of luck. We can only take passengers. We cannot take a large motorhome, and we'll have no room all summer for it. So that was out the window. So I said to her, who was on the phone, I said, now, can I book a year in advance? Certainly, she said, if you want to. I said, yeah, book a year in advance, and I'll pay for it now. So she got me on August 5th, and what I'm doing this time, because I'm going up to, I'm going to Argentia on the ferry up to Argentia, which is by St. John's, right?
1: Yes, that's closer, much closer. It's only about an hour and a little from St. John's, yep.
27: Yes, it is. And then I'm going to go into St. John's. Do they have tours down there in TV and you guys for away from home?
1: Well, you mean tours of like those businesses, like the NTV business or the VOCM business?
27: Yeah, like to go in and tour the place that you watch every night on TV, because I watch the news in TV every day, every evening. And in the morning, I put you guys on at 6 o'clock Manitoba time.
1: Yep, 2.5 hours.
27: There and there. Eh?
1: Yeah, 2.5 hours, right, I think, central to you?
27: It is correct. That is correct. And yeah. Then, so I will listen to the last hour there when they're on, and then you comes on right after.
1: I love it.
27: So, got the ferry. Now, I got the ferry coming across on August the 5th, going to Argentia. Then I'm just going to spend a couple of days in St. John's going around, because I haven't... Last time I was in St. John's, I was in the hospital for 4 months, the Janeway. So
1: you were at the Janeway?
27: Yes, I was there for 4 months. I went to school. I went to school there, everything.
1: Yeah, where are you from originally, Eddie? You just mentioned you were coming home. Where are you from originally?
27: Well, I was originally Roddyton, but my parents died. I should get you a book and bring it home to you. I wrote a book, eh?
1: Yeah, well, you can let me know certainly how to find it or see it online, or if there's any way to have a look for it. At least I can look it up. But I was just curious. So you're from Northern Peninsula, up Roddington Way.
27: Yes, sir. And what happened when my parents died, there were 9 of us. I got sent out to Ingley, so I spent 5 years in Ingley. And then when I was 19, I left Newfoundland and went to Manitoba and got a job, and I've been working ever since. So I'm retired for 14 years, but I'm not retired because there's too many bills, so I drive bus full-time nighttime because I love driving.
1: Good job. Right, but so you got a ticket to get here. The question is, can you get off?
27: Yes, sir. So that's what I was saying. I was talking to the lady there. She said, sir, you probably know more than I do. And she was like, because I phoned them last week. I said, what's the chances, I said, that I'll get canceled again? I said, because I'm going down and going up to Argentia and then driving across the island, going all the way down to the Northern Peninsula for a couple of weeks, and then I'm driving up to Port of Bass and coming back by Port of Bass way.
1: Right. And what was the response?
27: She said, I can't tell you anything. She said, your booking is still there. It's still good. And she said, just keep checking your email, because you probably know more than I do. I don't know what's going on with Marine Atlantica. We're running and blah, blah, blah. And I said, that's going to be awful, because it's come home year in Ingley too, this year.
1: Yeah. I don't know if you've been following us, as you said, religiously, like us and other media organizations in the province. You'll probably know that the Marine Atlantic is in the news for the labor relations sort of... snafu that's going on right now, and the challenge by the union before the Labor Relations Board or the Canadian Industrial Relations Board. You know, they have the right to strike, but what they want to do is remove some of the services that the ferry, basically the crossings, which could put another whole wrinkle into things. Now, there's no indication that this would happen anytime really soon, because they're in this period of cooling off and they're in negotiations apparently. Well, the union is asking Marine Land to come back, but there's definitely a stalemate right now, and it's thrown a lot of concern at the actual ferry crossing, which, as you know, is the only way to get on and off in a vehicle. So just so you know, that could be causing some of the uncertainty that you may have encountered in the voice that you heard on the other end of the line from the booking agent.
27: Yes, because I know what negotiations does. You go, I negotiated twice there in the mining industry with the union. when they were negotiating contract. I was a member of the negotiating committee, so I know all about these things, give and take, and I'll push you, you push me, I'm not going to talk to you for a week, and all these kinds of things, but pressure on the other party, you know what I mean?
1: Yeah, so that's leverage, all happening.
27: Yeah, leverage between the two parties. Leverage is, well, all those people in this summertime, all of those Newfoundlanders, not only Newfoundlanders, many people come to Newfoundland from all over the world.
1: And even just on beyond that, I mean, look, it's the essentials for the people of this province, first and foremost. Yes, tourism, there are a lot of nervous tourists, there are a lot of people in the tourism and hospitality industry, the trucking industry, the commercial, the need to get essential. I mean, actually, I don't need to tell you, that's how we get a good portion of our food and medications and other things. It has been deemed an essential service. It was so more than 20 years ago. But this is the leverage that the union is using now. They want to try to push the envelope, if you will, and say, well, we want the right to be able to remove services and reduce it even further. So the Port of Ask run would be just three runs back and forth each week, and there would be no Argentia service, which could happen at some point, depending. And if you got anything booked with them, you'd be nervous.
27: Yeah, I am nervous because I got a book for August the 5th, and I'm leaving Manitoba on the 28th to start my journey down there. And the only thing is I got two brothers that live in Nova Scotia, so I go visit them, but I want to get across to the island. I'm turning. If I get across on the island, and on my way back after midnight, I'll be in my 78th birthday.
1: Wow. Well,
27: I'll have it on the ferry.
1: Happy early one. Just to be clear again, I know you, so she said you are booked for the return trip, correct?
27: I'm booked for return too, yep. Boat, and she said boat is okay right now.
1: Okay.
27: And that's where I am with it. So I was wondering, you know, if some people, you know, the people that come from away, there's thousands of people that come to Newfoundland by ferry. There's thousands that come by flight. And it is an essential service. It's our highway, man. It's our highway to, what are we going to do? What if we shut down the Trans-Canada Highway between Toronto and Montreal or between Toronto and Winnipeg? No services, the road closed. Same thing, it's the highway to Newfoundland. It's by sea, but it's part of the Trans-Canada Highway system.
1: We make that comparison, but not everybody gets it. Other people will point to the population disparity and say, well, sure, they're not going to shut down the highway of Toronto, Montreal, because it's the population base, and how many people there are compared to how many people here shouldn't even be a problem, shouldn't even be a question.
27: Correct. The government got to get involved, and yes, people should have a good contract for the work to do. I'm all for it. I'm not against anybody who's trying to make a better living. They do a good job over there. I remember the issues. I went across there 11 times so far. This would be my 12th in the last 36 years. So I've been there in Joey Smallwood and the other boat and I spent went across there 11 times. It's our highway, and people government got to understand. Newfoundlanders, you know, always Newfoundlanders get it in the rear.
1: And not to be there you go, Eddie. That's a good place to leave it. Thanks for listening. I'll be thinking about you. I really will. You know, late night bus driver listening to us back home. That's fantastic. I really appreciate this. Give us a shout when you get here.
27: I will give you a call if I make it in Newfoundland. Absolutely. And you guys are in my hairs. I drive the highway from Thompson to Winnipeg full of passengers, and I do it. I do it four nights a week and three nights off. Sometimes I do more if you don't have drivers. But awesome talking to you. I didn't think I'd be able to get through, but I did.
1: Well, you know, we try to get everyone on the air. People have their suspicions about what's going on here. It is just trying to get everybody on the air. We don't want to pee anybody off. Oh, my God.
27: Exactly. If I phone you, they phone you. I don't want to phone me on the phone 10, 15 minutes, 5 minutes sometimes, depending on what the subject is.
1: Yep.
27: And then sit back and listen to people. I know they tell you and they send you the worst thing in the world. The worst thing in the world that ever come about is that friggin' social media.
1: Yeah, I won't argue with you there.
27: My God, they get on Facebook, I know, because they did it to me and did it to us in our company when we started our new company. You never hear nothing good. You only hear when something goes wrong. That's the only time they remember you. And I know I'm guilty of it, too, sometimes, especially with Donald Trump. When he gets I go right after him.
1: On that note, Eddie, I got to let you go because I got to go.
27: Yeah, buddy.
1: Thank you. Appreciate it. And don't forget to give us a shout when you get here.
27: I will do. Thanks a million. Have a wonderful day.
1: You too. Be careful there driving. All right. Okie dokie. Let's get off. That's great. And yeah, Eddie just mentioned the Joey Smallwood. The Joseph and Clara Smallwood, of course, was the name of that fairy. Never want to leave the better half in that relationship out of the equation. Let's take our break. We'll be right back.
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1: And welcome back to the show. Let's go right to line number 8. And yeah, let's welcome to the program the Liberal MHA for Virginia Waters, Pleasantville, Bernie Davis. You're on the air.
13: Brian, how are you doing today?
1: I'm doing pretty good. How about yourself?
13: Good, good. Just finished a barbecue over an end of school year barbecue here at St. Paul's School, and some 400 teachers and students and staff. So it was just cleaning up for it now. But I wanted to give you a call about the about that topic as well.
1: Yep. No, absolutely. And you know, you came to when I saw your name there. You were, I think, you were the executive director and program coordinator at the CLB, the summer program there when my daughter entered it, and she graduated today, yesterday. Just thought you'd like to know.
13: Oh my gosh, that's great. Just shows how old we're getting, hey.
1: Exactly, because you'll remember when we walked in, and I remember seeing you there most days, and yeah, she really enjoyed it. Every time we drive by it, she always comments, so there was great work done there.
13: It was a lot of fun, for sure.
1: So you're doing the barbecue circuit. How's that going?
13: Congratulations to you.
1: Oh, thanks.
13: Good, it's good. I just want to say, first of all, congratulations to you on the new gig, and you know, it's going well, and I'm a long-time listener and caller, of course, but I like the idea of always having some new people involved. Like yourself, and that's always been good to keep the conversation going in the community.
1: Absolutely, I appreciate that.
13: But I did want to call, it is the last day of school, as you've highlighted, and congratulations to your daughter, but also congratulations to, you know, all the students that graduated this year from the K-12 system, whether it be grade 12 themselves, which is a bittersweet moment for families and friends and the students themselves. This is mostly all they've ever known, mm-hmm. being in school, in the school system here by the province, run by the province, and, you know, now they go out and spread their wings into whether it's go to be university at Memorial or other university across this country, or post-secondary institutions, whether it be private or public. So, you know, I wish them the best. Congratulations to them and their families, because it takes a full village to raise a child, for sure.
1: Absolutely. I don't know if you had anything else on your plate this morning, but I did want to ask you just a little bit about the current developments, you know, whether it is, you know, I mean, you're no stranger to holding down a few portfolios. I mean, I think last going off, Minister of Families, Affordability, Status of Persons, Disabilities, Community Sector, Minister of Education, Early Childhood Development. You've sort of ran the gamut. So you know what it's like to hold down a few portfolios. I can't help but think of Minister Evans right now, Leila Evans, who made it very clear, you know, back just over a month ago that she was diagnosed with breast cancer. And here she has more portfolios than you had, and not only that, some really tough ones. Of course, as being an Inuit and Indigenous person herself, she's in charge of Labrador Affairs and Aboriginal Affairs, and on top of that, just the Department of Health. And I can't imagine, you know, there's just so much going on there right now. You know, is it too much for one minister, whether or not you're in the best of health or not? I just, you know, I'm no doctor, but it just seems there's so much going on right now.
13: Listen, Brian, I want to wish, you know, Minister Evans the best of health and
1: absolutely.
13: In her recovery and all that process. It's challenging, you know, being in health and in the portfolio she has. Any minister in ministerial portfolio is challenging in its own right. To have multiple portfolios is always a challenge. And I know that she's passionate about what she wants to achieve. So I'll leave it there, Brian, on that. But I will say that I wish her the best of health and in her recovery, and we're all rooting for her in the House of Assembly, all 40 of us, regardless of which side of the House. I know the whole province wants her to make full, speedy recovery, you know, it is important work she's doing and in those portfolios. And as all ministers, you know, I know heavy as the hat, the head that wears the crown, they say, the decisions stop with the minister, and those are important decisions to make. And you did highlight some of the portfolios I did have, and one was education. I was very happy to be the Minister of Education, and this time of the year, it would be remiss on me not to say thank you to the teachers and the staff and the students for what they've accomplished this year. It is challenging. The each school system or each school is a reflection of the community in which it is in, and you know, those challenges make it into our school systems, and our teachers do fantastic work, and I just want to say thank you to them. But not just the teachers, the crossing guards, the bus operators and drivers, you know, the crossing guards do fantastic work. We see them out in all kinds of weather protecting our children. I know as a father of two little girls, that are just starting out in the system. It's an interesting way to see the entire system, whether it be the volunteers that help with the breakfast programs or lunch programs. So the big thank you to all those individuals that step up each and every day for our students across this province, and you know, anything we can do to support them. And now is the time for all of our motorists to take extra caution, because the young people are going to be excited to be out on the bikes during the middle of the day, in some cases for the first time with school being closed. So everyone should take some time in our neighborhoods to slow down, have two eyes wide open to watch for those children that are a little excited.

0: to watch for those children that are a little excited about the hopefully good weather that's going to be coming any day now. We're hopeful as Newfoundlanders and Labradorians that we're going to have a good weather. We see flashes of it, and I hope that tomorrow will be a brighter day, or sun will shine tomorrow, as they say.
1: Yeah, good day for barbecue tomorrow. You got another one in the morning? I don't know about I can't go to barbecue at 10 o'clock. I just can't do it.
0: Well, we've done four of the schools in my district. We've just finished the last one, which was St. Paul's here today, and we did East Point yesterday, and Vanier the week before, and MQP was the biggest one. I think they have somewhere around 700 with staff and students. But we've got an efficient group of volunteers that come over and help, and I think the teachers and students appreciate it. And as a parent, I appreciate the fact of not having to pack a lunch that day, which is really good for me and my family.
1: May seem like a small thing, but it's not just one day. You're trying to plan it out for the week. You don't want it to be repetitive. You want it to be healthy. You need the time to properly do it. And yeah, so of course it's all the most important thing you can do, but I'm with you on that one too. Bernie, appreciate the call, man. Thanks. Enjoy your summer. You're not back in the house, I think, until what, October? That's scheduled.
0: Yeah, scheduled, but you never know. We are out in our constituencies meeting with people, and I encourage any individual in Virginia Waters, Pleasantville, but also anywhere in the city of St. John's or anywhere across our province that has a concern to reach out to us as MHAs to try to advocate on their behalf. Sometimes we have success stories that we can share and replicate across to our colleagues, but sometimes we're really trying to navigate a complex system for people, and even for us it's complex, but I can't imagine for what individuals face sometimes when they're dealing with government. It's sometimes the worst part of their worst time of their life, and as MHAs we deal with that and try our best to help them, and sometimes we succeed and we work really hard to try to do that, and sometimes we don't, but we're always trying to answer those questions. So I do encourage people, especially in my district, to reach out to me anytime via phone call or email or any of the platforms that I do use, and I'll try to get back to you as quick as I can.
1: Fantastic. That's the work of the MHA. Bernie Davis, the MHA for the Liberal MHA for Virginia Waters, Pleasantville. Thanks for this call today. Don't be a stranger. Anytime.
0: Perfect. Thanks a lot, Brian. Have a great summer.
1: Thanks, Bernie. You too. Okay, just about to break, and I just wanted to go back for a moment. Yeah, no, look, I think we all remember when Minister Evans, Layla Evans, came out and was blunt and honest about her assessment of some of the treatment of Indigenous peoples in Labrador, suggesting, they should sue the government. I mean, you just can't put a price on that kind of honesty and bluntness, and I miss seeing Minister Evans out in front of everything. I mean, when you look at the portfolios, women and gender equality, health and community services, mental health and addictions, Newfoundland and Labrador Health Services, Labrador Affairs, Indigenous Relations and Reconciliation. So there's a lot there on the plate. And again, I'm no doctor, but I think anyone would, no one would begrudge the minister taking leave to deal with all of that, especially on top of the health concerns. And I only raise it because she did publicly. And again, the amount of workload there, I've gotten emails asking whether there might be a shuffle or something to sort of take the pressure off. But again, I'm not in those conversations, but I do miss her bluntness and honesty. And she's a great minister. There's so much there that right now is currently in the news, at the top of the news. So welcome your calls on that. Last break of the morning. We'll be right back.
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8: And welcome back into literally the home stretch. Let's quickly go to line number one and caller, you're on the air.
9: Hey, Brian, can you hear me?
8: Yes, sir. Loud and clear. Go for it.
9: How's it going? How are you doing this morning?
8: Pretty good. Pretty good. Almost up to the noon hour.
9: Okay, the reason why I'm calling is because I'm reaching out to the public for help on a situation that I'm going through. Mm-hmm. I live out in central Newfoundland, and I had a building contractor come in my house for a couple of months in 2023. And anyway, he done a really, really horrible job on my house. And one day we had an argument over the quality of the work and how long it was taking and other things. And he ended up leaving, left my house incomplete. So I have no bathroom for 3 years now. I've had no bathroom in my house. We only have a toilet and a sink out of the 3 bathrooms. Me and my family have been showering at the public swimming pool for the last 3 years. And the thing is, on top of that, I can't really say too much because it's actually going through court. But this guy is trying to sue me for $25,000 of work that he didn't even do. And I have timestamp pictures and videos to prove that the work was done before he came in the house or was never done at all. So I need people like building contractor inspectors to come in and inspect this work. And I'm reaching out to anyone who wants to take my story, whether it's NTV or CBC. But
8: or VOCM.
9: What's going on? It's been going on for over 3 years now. And like I literally, no contractor wants to come in my house because of the fact of what had happened. And, you know, where it's going through court and stuff. So, like I said, we have no shower, no tub, no nothing. We got to go to the gym and shower because this guy walked away, or the gym and the swimming pool, because this guy walked away because we had a dispute, left my house in shambles. And, like, he also had an electrician come in and do a bunch of work, had no electrical permits. Now everything has to be torn out according to service and all. So, you know, it's a whole mess. And like I said, I've already tried to get lawyer. I'm self-representing myself, and I'm reaching out to any lawyer who wants to take this case or anyone else who knows or who's been in this type of situation, you know, where you know, something like this happened, what happened with a contractor. But like I said, you know, the guy is trying to sue me for $25,000 worth of work that he didn't even do, which I can prove with timestamp pictures and videos. So, when the time comes.
8: So he's suing you. I thought it was going to go the other way, to be perfectly honest. But
9: no, but on top of that, Brian, he actually cut out a hole in the second story of my house where the bathroom used to be to make an open concept and didn't put up a safety railing because I was going to get in the way of his work. He was going to do it after he was done his work. I came out in the middle of the night fell 9 feet in the front porch, laid there for 6 hours till he came in and found me the next morning. And when he found me, he begged me not to say nothing when the ambulance came and took me to the hospital, and I was there 20 minutes on the floor waiting for him to call the ambulance. The ambulance finally showed up. He picked me up and laid me outside the door, and I had to hobble out to the ambulance. Even my neighbors seen all of this. So I'm actually, there's so much to this story, and I want this story to be made public. People need to know what happened and my side of the story and the facts and the timestamp pictures and videos. Like, this needs to be made public. Yep. So I'm reaching out to anyone who wants to take the story.
8: Of course, the issue here is I'm only going to get one side of it, and that's not your fault. I'll hear the other side. And that's one of the biggest problems with trying to walk the line on this one. And I am also, of course, given my history and for covering courts, I'm hesitant, absolutely reluctant to get into a case that's currently before the courts in any kind of, whether it's civil or any kind of other action. In general, just let me go back for a second. So your family consists of who? Yourself, your wife, and kids?
9: My kids, yeah, that's right.
8: How many kids do you have, you know, mommy?
9: I have three.
8: So the five of you have been going to the park to get showers?
9: To the public swimming pool indoors in the building, yeah.
8: Except for the last 3 years?
9: No shower. I work away for 6 to 8 weeks at a time. When I come home, I've only have a few days, and I got to go again. So I've been working on it myself every time I come home. So hopefully now, this shift coming up now, I almost have my bathroom complete, so it'll be finished next shift when I come home in a couple of weeks.
8: But you got to do it yourself, as opposed to him finishing a job that you did. You pay him everything up front, or what happened there?
9: He was paid up to that point, and actually, I've had contractors that come in, some walls that were built were all warped. And there's he painted over gyprock that wasn't, plaster that wasn't even sanded. There's so much damage under my house. I got pictures and videos of everything. Anyone who wants to see it is more than welcome to leave a message and can come over and look at it. I really want building contractors to come in and look at it. Yeah, and anyway, so I've had a couple of quotes, and each quote is in between $20,000 and $25,000 just to fix the work that he'd done without even continuing on and doing the work he was supposed to do.
8: This is a brutal situation, and it happens to a lot of people. I can tell you, I can hear the, I say hear it, I can hear the nodding, and maybe, just frustration or back and forth. It's just 100 questions, but as I said, where it's before the courts, you've reached out to, even the Better Business Bureau. I don't know of a specific advocacy group for this kind of alleged negligence. I say alleged because nothing's been proven or in court yet. And you said, again, if you can get a lawyer to look at it, have you had lawyers look at it? Because a lot of times, if they know that there's, I won't say a slam dunk, but if they think there's a pretty good resolution here and you have a good case, a lawyer will take it on. If they're not so sure and there's a lot of gray area, did you have a full contract in place that stipulated all the work that had to be done for the money paid?
9: Well, it was all verbal, but he was made aware of all the work that he had done, but it was all, he had a list of everything that he had to do, and it was pay as you go, right? So I was paying him as we go. And
8: it was going okay, right?
9: It was going okay up until I started seeing the deficiencies. That's when I stopped him and I said, hey, man, there was one bedroom that he painted and plastered three times because all the bubbles kept coming through the wall. he was always in a rush. He was always in a rush to get out of there, so he'd just slap it on, then it'd come back and be bubbling. So I told him I wasn't paying for his rework. And then we had a big argument, and he walked out the door, and he told me he was going to sue me. I said, what are you going to sue me for? I said, you're paid up to date. And I said, I didn't have a quote. It was after the fact that I went out and got other contractors to come in and quote the damage. Mm-hmm. And, you got to see the videos. You wouldn't believe how much the walls are warped. And just the damage under my house is unreal. And it was left in an unfinished state. And like I said, I have no kitchen. My kitchen is all studs and studs and insulation. There's a working stove and fridge in that, but I have no cupboards, I have no walls, I have no nothing. I'm just picking at that, when I get home, little bit by little bit. And even my basement, I tore my basement out in 2019, tore it right out to the studs. Tore the studs out, everything right to the concrete, got pictures to prove it. It was tore out in 2019. He even tried to claim that he tore out the entire basement. Right, so I have pictures of everything. The contractor take everything that he has not done this work. I've got the pictures and videos to show it, and I hope whoever hears this, will come in and see for themselves what's actually going on. And these pictures and videos will show what actually happened.
8: Loud and clear. 30 seconds, I got to get going. But, you know, I would suggest that it's going to be a tangle given that it was all verbal. That's just going to be the first hurdle you're going to have to overcome. But look,
9: at the same time, though, it was verbal. But you know what? All these pictures show the stages and show all the work as it was being done. So like I said, I just want any building contractors that can come in, do inspections, lawyers, any broadcasting stations, whoever wants to pick this up or call me and look further into it, please do so.
8: Thanks for the call and for bringing it to light.
9: All right, thanks so much.
8: Good luck. Take care. Okay.
9: Thanks,
8: man. It's a tough one. Boy, oh boy, oh boy. Buyer beware, maybe, but you can never plan for those kind of eventualities. Okie doke, that was a show. Hi, Sarah Strickland. Big smile behind the glass, waving the fans.
10: Congrats, Amy.
8: Oh, yay. She'll appreciate that. I'll pass it on. Let's get off to the news. It's Sarah. Thanks, everyone. Wild show. Good show. Lots of calls. Lots of reaction. That's what we love. Let's everybody drive safely, arrive alive. VOCM cares.
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10: At 12 noon, looking at mostly cloudy skies in the metro region, maybe a couple of drops out there. Temperature has been around 12 all day, but hold on to your hat out there. Winds are gusting to about 70 clicks over at St. John's International. Good afternoon. I'm Sarah Strickland. This is the Thursday edition of VOCM at Noon. In our news today,
13: he ignored the legal direction that we all received to keep the information confidential.
10: A city councilor in St. John's accusing a colleague who has been disciplined for violating the code of conduct of continuing to break the rules during his suspension. The pilot of an Air Canada flight that was operated by PAL Airlines was taken to hospital after suffering a medical emergency mid-flight. And another school year in the book. Schools are getting out right around now. But, of course, the education minister already setting his sights on September. We'll hear from Paul Dinn. Plus, we'll take a look at weather, sports, the VOCM question of the day. But first, in our news, the town of Aquafort on the southern shore is speaking out about what it sees as a lack of action on the part of government regarding brush cutting following that highway crash that killed a man and his daughter. Stacy Lynn Kenny, who was 19, and her father, Corey, were on a motorcycle in Aquafort around 8:30 Monday night when it struck a moose. Both were pronounced dead at the scene. Aquafort town manager Aaron Croft says this week's tragedy follows a fatal moose vehicle collision in the community a few years ago. He says moose sightings on that stretch of the road are constant and daily reports of near misses have become routine. He says that lack of action on the part of government amounts to nothing short of negligence. The town is also calling on area MHA Loyola O'Driscoll to speak out on their behalf. The crash has left an indelible mark on the region. Stacy Lynn was a hockey player with the Southern Shore Breakers. Her coach, Donnie Goss, says this has been one rough week.
14: Yes. Excuse me. It's been tough. Team, they're doing the best they can. I'm sure, like everyone, right? But it has been a tough couple of days.
10: The federal government is spending $270 million to upgrade facilities for the Gulf ferries in Portobasque and Argentia. Federal Minister Joanne Thompson and Marine Atlantic President and CEO Murray Huttman were in Argentia this morning for the announcement. The work includes ramp upgrades in Argentia, dock extensions and auto mooring upgrades in Portobasque, electrical improvements to support shore power in both ports, and navigation improvements in Portobasque Harbor, including the removal of Vardy's Rock. Crown Corporation has had that rocky outcrop on its hit list for years. This round of projects follows $80 million worth of upgrades in North Sydney announced in Cape Breton yesterday for dock upgrades and terminal improvements. The pilot of an Air Canada flight operated by PAL Airlines was taken to hospital after suffering a medical emergency mid-flight. The aircraft, which had 61 passengers on board, was en route to Halifax from Newark yesterday afternoon. The first officer was able to take over, and the plane safely landed at Boston Logan around 1:40 local time. In a statement to VOCM News, Massachusetts State Police say the pilot was taken to hospital for treatment. The passengers were rebooked on other flights. A city councillor in St. John's is accusing a colleague who has been disciplined for violating the code of conduct of continuing to break the rules during his suspension. Tom Davis, who represents Ward 4, was suspended with pay for 1 month after an investigation found comments he made created a poisoned work environment. The comments piggybacked on a podcast, but Councillor Lynn Hammond says the program promotes the idea that women should stay at home with their children and not work, and that not doing so increases instances of mental disorders. On VOCM Open Line this morning with host Brian Callahan, Councillor Hammond said the issue and the hurtful comments go well beyond a single issue such as the podcast. She says Councillor Davis did not follow the restrictions on the investigator's report that all of council was required to follow.
13: He ignored the legal direction that we all received to keep the information confidential. Women in particular, and others, not just women, but people do not report inappropriate workplace activities for the fear of retribution. That's why it's supposed to be confidential.
10: Davis will be back in his chair at the July meeting of council in a couple of weeks, but Hammond says the issues go deep.
13: But you know what nobody's talking about? The fact that we had a city councillor who was able, over a period of time, for multiple incidents, to be able to get away with his behavior unchecked. And when he was checked, and we went through the formal process, he did not follow the rules. I should not have been in a position to have to come out and address his inaccurate information last week.
10: Another school year is in the books, with the education minister already setting his sights on September. Over the last week or so, Paul Dinh has been visiting some schools across the province ahead of the summer break. While schools will be closed for the next couple of months, the work now begins to prepare for when the doors swing open again after Labor Day. Dinh, who was blown away by some of the great things happening in K-12 classrooms, says he understands there are several issues that need to be addressed. He says teachers are doing their best to identify and handle issues. However, finding the proper supports continues to be a struggle.
15: Our classrooms are becoming more complex. I think per capita, we have some of the more complex classrooms in the country, to be quite honest with you. And, you know, through professional development days and such, we can help teachers be prepared for that. But in addition to that, we also need to get more supports in the classrooms, more TLIs, and more student assistance. And, you know, we're working to increase those numbers.
10: The number of wildfires in the province so far this year has dropped off considerably from last year's historic season. There is currently one wildfire burning in this province, a 10-hectare blaze near Lab City that isn't expected to have any substantial spread. There have been 61 wildfires in this province so far this year, down substantially from 136 by the same time in 2025, a 55% decrease. Weather conditions were the driving factor behind the number of forest fires experienced last year, with little precipitation during the winter and an unusually dry spring and summer. One of the more frustrating situations for drivers during construction season is having to follow the same slowdown rules when no work is being done and no workers are anywhere near the zone. However, government says that's not going to change. Some sites are abandoned for an entire weekend, but the same restrictions apply. Many just simply breeze through without taking their foot off the gas. The issue emerges every year, but the tangle at the Foxtrap Access TCH Junction over the past 2 weeks has brought it to the fore again. Transportation Minister Barry Petton says the signs and restrictions have to remain in place during active and inactive times because of the bridge on the overpass.
16: You only got one lane on that bridge. You're on the highway. And on top of things, there's cut across there too, like it was the weekend. So, I mean, it's a good thing the signs remain. But I get the argument, and I wonder that myself. But bridge work, you can't remove, you can't take down the signs. There's equipment left there. There's too many, so much there. Even if they're not working, it's still a construction site. It's still a work site. So I think that, you know, I'd rather err on the side of caution and keep the signs for that sort of purpose. But I understand on other projects, sometimes they tip down the signs.
10: Ontario is raising speed limits to 110 kilometers per hour on some sections of highways across the province starting tomorrow. Government says nearly 90% of Ontario's highway network will have the new limit after the province began raising speed ceilings back in 2022. The changes will begin on sections of highways 416 and 401 in eastern Ontario, where cars are currently limited to travel at 100 kilometers per hour. Speed limits will next increase on Queen Elizabeth Way and highways including the 400, 401, and 417. Help from the United States is on the way to Venezuela following a pair of deadly earthquakes overnight. Secretary of State Marco Rubio says the White House is deploying search and rescue teams from Fairfax County, Virginia, and Los Angeles. At least 164 people have died and 1,000 have been injured after last night's 7.2 and 7.5 magnitude earthquakes were among the strongest to strike Venezuela in more than a century. The 12th annual Nevaeh's Lemonade Stand fundraiser is taking place this weekend in Paradise. Nevaeh Denine passed away in 2018 at the age of 9 following a battle with neuroblastoma. Several years earlier, she had an idea to start a lemonade stand to raise money for other sick kids. That thought, which captured the hearts of so many across the province, continues on today as an annual fundraiser put off by the Nevaeh's Angel Foundation. Organizer Stephanie O'Brien says she's had so many memories from helping out with the event over the year, but the one that will stick with her forever is the first one they did outside of St. Kevin's Junior High in the Goulds.
17: I remember looking out and seeing a lineup of people going down the main road in a lineup to get lemonade. And we had run out of lemonade because we didn't expect so many people. And that was the moment I knew this was something special because I was like, Dad, you got to go to Big Goods. We need lemonade. Dad comes back with boxes of orange juice and apple juice because we had already taken all the lemonade from Big Goods. So we were far more prepared the next year. But it was that moment of seeing, I'm like, they're not here for anything other than Nevaeh and to help her help other people.
10: This year's fundraiser is taking place at the Paradise Double Ice Complex on Saturday from noon until 4. The federal government is giving Food First Sanel some $2.6 million to help lower food prices across the province. The nonprofit has launched a program it says will help bring fresh food, such as meat and produce, to small grocery stores across the province. Social Enterprises manager Sarah Crocker says they plan to provide 16 grocery stores with information and tools to lower prices.
18: Some of the initiatives in phase two involved like portion improvements. So for retailers that were bringing in fresh produce in large bulk amounts, they found people in their community weren't using all of that item before it would spoil, for instance. So being able to increase their food processing and their food safety requirements in the store, they could, for example, freeze things that were still good quality and very healthy and more affordable.
10: You might want to check your junk drawers. An old coupon could be worth some new money. ABC's Dave Packer reports.
19: 3 years after filing for bankruptcy, Bed Bath & Beyond is on the comeback trail. The retailer is planning to open nearly 24 locations nationwide through a partnership with the Container Store. And if you've held on to one of those Bed Bath & Beyond infamous blue coupons, you could win big. The chain says it will still honor its old coupons. In fact, it's looking for the oldest surviving coupon, part of a contest for a home transformation. Dave Packer, ABC News.
10: taking a look at the VOCM question of the day for Thursday, June 25th, 2026. Parents with children age 12 to 15 now need their kids' consent to gain access to their digital medical records, and those 16 and older have full control over their own files. Do you agree? It's a yes or no. And taking a look at the results there now, overwhelmingly 89% voting no, 11% saying yes. There's still lots of time to weigh in. I know there's a lot of chatter on social media about this. You can weigh in on the VOCM question of the day over at VOCM.com. Time now is just coming up on quarter after 12. Coming up next, I'll have a look at your full provincial weather forecast. I'm Sarah Strickland. This is VOCM at noon.
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10: St. John's Metro, rest of the Avalon and Clarenville, mainly cloudy, but you will see a couple sunny breaks here and there. It is breezy. Northwesterly winds gusting to about 70 and a high of 12. Sky should clear up more this evening with winds dropping down to light, a low of 7. Sunshine tomorrow, high of 20. Cloudy skies on Saturday, high of 17. Central Newfoundland this afternoon, mostly cloudy. Northwesterly winds 40 and a high of 8. A few clouds this evening. Some fog patches more so overnight. Southwesterly winds 30, a low of plus 4. Sunshine for tomorrow, high of 23. And then on Saturday, sun and cloud, a high of 23. South coast, sun and cloud this afternoon. Northwesterly winds 30 and a high of 17. Partly cloudy for this evening. Some fog patches moving in and a low of 8. Sun sun and cloud tomorrow, high of 18. On Saturday, cloudy, high of 16. For the West Coast, Southwest Coast, Northern Peninsula, sun and cloud this afternoon, a high of 15. A few clouds tonight, some fog patches, low of plus 5. Sunny for tomorrow, high of 20, and overcast on Saturday, high of 20. Happy Valley Goose Bay, we have sun and cloud for today, a high of 23, partly cloudy tonight, low of 12. Sunshine tomorrow morning, but then things become cloudy around lunchtime, showers in the afternoon with a high of 27. And then on Saturday, sun and cloud, a high of 25. Labrador West, sun and cloud today, a high of 22, partly cloudy tonight, a low of 8. Sun and cloud tomorrow morning, showers by the afternoon, a high of 22, and then sunny on Saturday, high of 24. And the North Coast, sunshine today, high of 17, cloudy tonight, low of 9. Sunshine in the morning, but then rain by the afternoon, a high of 12 on Saturday, sunny and a high of 16. Right now in St. John's, we have mostly cloudy skies, maybe a sprinkle here and there, but then at times you're seeing a little bit of Mr. Sunshine poke through the clouds. Temperature at 12, winds are gusting to about 70 at the airport. 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
10: In sports, well, it's not the exact outcome that Team Canada wanted there at the World Cup yesterday. However, it is still historic as Canada moves on to the knockout round of 32 for the first time ever. They finished second place in their group following that loss to Switzerland. So they had to win it yesterday or at least tie in order to stay in Vancouver, which is, of course, what they wanted. But they're still in it. They'll just have to play in Los Angeles, California. The Swiss came out strong there in the second half. They scored twice within 10 minutes. That second goal, though, weak goaltending there, or goalkeeping. 2-0 lead is how they took a 2-0 lead on that. And then Canada, they did pull within one there in the last 20 minutes or so, but then they couldn't exactly get the ball past the keeper there late in the game. They took several shots, and there were a few close calls, but no, they could not do it. Just was not meant to be. So 2-1, the final there between Canada and Switzerland. So they'll have to play again on Sunday in Los Angeles, the second-place team in Group A. So elsewhere at the World Cup yesterday, we had Bosnia beating Qatar 3-1. Morocco beat Haiti 4-2. Brazil 3-0 over Scotland. South Africa beating South Korea 1-0, and Mexico a 3-0 win over Czechia. Still lots on the go today. Curacao and the Ivory Coast at 5:30. Germany, Ecuador. We have Tunisia, the Netherlands later tonight at 8:30. Sweden and Japan, same time. Turkey, the United States, that's a late one. They're playing in California, so 11:30 our time. And Paraguay and Australia taking place. That's in Santa Clara, California, so another late game there, 11:30 our time, 11 o'clock in most of Labrador. Heading over to Major League Baseball, where, yikes, just some miscommunication there between Jeff Hoffman and Kaz Okamoto there with the pickoff attempt, and Okamoto not expecting it. John Schneider kind of clarified that at the end of the game, and a couple of costly, tough plays ended up having the Blue Jays lose the game 3-1 to the Houston Astros. So they lose that series 2 games. They lost 2 out of 3 games. They're now 2 games under .500, but a bit of a revenge tour there from former Blue Jay Joey Loperfido, who was swinging a hot bat while back in TO. So the Jays got to put that behind them now. They welcome in the Texas Rangers tonight. Now, just had to look up the Texas Rangers, see how they're doing this year. They're just as bad as us. 38-42 on the season. We're 39-41, so we're pretty much on an even playing field. And the matchup tonight, Kevin Gausman on the mound and Mackenzie Gore for Texas. They're pretty much a carbon copy. Their ERA, Gausman's at 4.04 and Gore's at 4.07. So, yeah, pretty even matchup there between the pitchers and the teams. Elsewhere in the AL East last night, Baltimore lost 7-6 to the Angels. Tampa Bay beat Kansas City 5-3. And the New York Yankees, who are sitting 10 games above the Blue Jays, 9.5, 10 games. They continue to dominate the AL East 4-2 over Detroit yesterday. So mentioned Toronto and Texas tonight. That's 8:30 our time, 8 o'clock in most of Labrador. Elsewhere, we've got Kansas City, Tampa Bay, Houston, Detroit, the Yankees, Boston, Philadelphia, Washington. The Cubbies take on the New York Mets, Arizona, St. Louis. Seattle takes on Pittsburgh, and San Fran will host the Athletics. That is a look at sports. I'm Sarah Strickland. This has been VOCM at Noon.
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10: 28 minutes after 12 on this Thursday afternoon, the federal government is spending $270 million to upgrade facilities for the Gulf ferries in Portobasque and Argentia. Federal Minister Joanne Thompson and Marine Atlantic President and CEO Marie Huttman were in Argentia this morning for the announcement, as was VOCM's Richard Duggan, who joins me now. Good afternoon, Richard. What can you tell us?
7: Thank you very much, Sarah. I'm down at the ferry terminal, the Marine Atlantic Ferry Terminal in Argentia right now, where Federal Minister Joanne Thompson just made an announcement. $270 million going towards Marine Atlantic for upgrades on the Newfoundland and Labrador side of the ferry run. There's quite a number of projects that are going to be entailed within this project. For here in Argentia, it's going to include some ramp upgrades, which we're told will be significant because when roads are washed out, that sort of cut off the link for essential goods and services to come across the island. It was the Argentia ferry run that sort of filled that gap. So these ramp upgrades, we're told, in the event of something like that ever happening again, will mean that Argentia can take a lot more of the supplies, a lot more can happen here at the port. So that's part of what will be happening here in Argentia, some dock upgrades. Another major project, potentially the major project that CEO Murray Huttman just told us about, is the removal of an island in the Port of Basque side that has sort of a thorn in the side of ferry operators down in Port of Basque. They said that this island is sort of out in the middle of everything, and now when operators have to come in, they sort of have to do some cool maneuvering around this island in order to dock. So part of this funding will be to remove that island. And when we asked, how do you remove an island, what we were told was with a lot of dynamite. So they're going to blow some of that rock down to an acceptable level where the ferries can get in and out a lot more seamlessly. We're told that this work will have huge implications in terms of ferry reliability for the province of Newfoundland and Labrador. And we also spoke with the mayor of Placentia, who touted the impacts that it will have for his municipality as well, in terms of both the ferry terminal itself when it's done, and also in terms of the construction upgrades that are going to be coming with some of these multi-million dollar projects. So that's the Coles notes of what happened here in Argentia today. We did also ask about the dispute with Unifor, with Marine Atlantic. Cool heads here. You know, everyone's just saying that they're working towards a resolution right now. So no huge updates on that front. But everyone's just, you know, calmly waiting to see how things progress. And we did learn that they will be going towards some more conciliation efforts now within the coming weeks. And we'll have more on this story throughout the afternoon here on VOCM and tomorrow morning on your VOCM Mornings.
10: VOCM's Richard Duggan, he was at that announcement this morning at the Argentia Ferry Terminal, where Federal Minister Joanne Thompson, Marine Atlantic President and CEO Marie Huppman announced some upgrades, $270 million worth, to upgrade the facilities for the Gulf Ferries in Port of Basque and Argentia. And of course, yesterday, $80 million was announced to do upgrades on the other side at North Sydney. In other news, a city councillor in St. John's is accusing a colleague who has been disciplined for violating the code of conduct of continuing to break the rules during his suspension. Tom Davis, who represents Ward 4, was suspended with pay for 1 month after an investigation found comments that he made created a poisoned work environment. The comments piggybacked on a podcast, but Councillor Lynn Hammond says the program promotes the idea that women should stay at home with their children and not work, and that not doing so increases instances of mental disorders. On VOCM Open Line this morning with host Brian Callahan, Councillor Hammond said the issue and the hurtful comments go well beyond a single issue such as a podcast.
11: This was not a private conversation. We were all sitting together, or, you know, a group were sitting together at a table. I was speaking with someone. Councillor Davis was indeed the person who interjected. You know, people have been focusing on the podcast, and we're hearing people talk about, you know, the right to voice your opinion and call truth to power and the cost of the investigation. But you know what nobody's talking about? The fact that we had a city councillor who was able, over a period of time, for multiple incidents, to be able to get away with his behavior unchecked, And when he was checked, and we went through the formal process, he did not follow the rules. And so I should not have been in a position to have to come out and address his inaccurate information last week. And it's really unfortunate that I had to, but that's fine. I'm an elected politician. I'll do it. But I think it's very important that people understand this was not about hurting someone's feelings or someone having thin skin. So I think it's very important for the residents of the city to understand the complexity of what is going on here. But make no mistake, this was entirely about addressing an ongoing problem at City Hall.
12: And the vitriol and everything that you're exposed to on social media, if you think I'm in favor of that, Councillor Hammond, there's really a disconnect here. I will not
11: no,
12: be...
11: No, I don't think
12: excuse me, can
11: all.
12: I just have a say? Can I just inch in just for a second? If that's okay. Thanks. Look, all I'm saying is none of it is acceptable. We all know what hate is. We all know what meanness is. If you've been listening to the program, it's all about we're flipping that switch here. Until I have an unredacted, fully unredacted copy of what happened, and I won't get it because it's private, we're left to deal with the vitriol in the public domain. I'm not going to be tarred with being a part of that. Calling it out, I called it out. We had a news story. We called out the suspension. We said what it was for, how Mr. Councillor Davis was found to be in contravention of the code of conduct. We did all of that. Now the lines are open for him to, I mean, look, he's free to call the show. Again, I have no responsibility for that either. And you are free to call the show, and we're 6 minutes over the break. And, you know, the people who call or accuse me of cutting people short, my God, understand, it's a program, and it's a public, it's a private broadcaster and a public airwaves, absolutely. And we're just here to let people voice whatever it is they want to voice. And sometimes it's inaccurate, and sometimes it's not fulsome, and sometimes they do spin. It happens all the time. And I'm just giving everybody the opportunity to have their say.
11: So, Brian, I called just to address the inaccurate information.
12: I appreciate that.
11: You know, that's my reason for calling.
12: Sure.
11: It's deeply unfortunate that we are wasting time.
12: Could not agree more.
11: Talking about these issues,
12: mm-hmm.
11: when we actually have serious things that we are working on at the city.
12: Yep. As you said, you said, I think, in a statement online that I caught, I suppose I could file another complaint, but I've been trying very hard to avoid that because I don't think it will help the over. No, and I'm.
11: Absolutely.
12: Councillor Hammond, I'm not disagreeing with you. I'm just saying what you said to prove your point.
11: My statement in the beginning was to say that that's the things that people are focused on, and that that is truly unfortunate. Because we actually have a real issue. And by deflecting and focusing on the cost or focusing on some random podcast, that deflects from the reality of what is happening.
10: And that was Councillor Lynn Hammond on VOCM Open Line with Brian Callahan earlier this morning. Coming up after the break, we're going to hear from the Liberals about the policy that has come into place now with this core care system that the health authority has brought in, and now we're starting to learn that parents across Newfoundland and Labrador, once their child reaches a certain age, they may not have access to their health info. We'll hear about that. This is VOCM's Newfoundland and Labrador Today.
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10: Parents across Newfoundland and Labrador are raising questions after learning that once a child turns 12, access to parts of their health information through the course care system changes. And once a child hits 16, it's all up to the child to share that information with their parents. They have full control over their medical files. The provincial Liberals say the issue isn't just about the policy itself, but it's about how it was introduced, arguing families should have been consulted before the change took effect. Liberal health critic and the MHA for Cartwright, Lance Eclair, Lisa Dempster, was on your VOCM mornings.
15: On the 19th of June in our province, NL Health Services ended automatic parental access for age 12 to 15, as you talked about at your opening. And parents in this province who would have children in that age category learned about this after the fact. And there has been a huge outpouring to me, both as the shadow minister for health in Newfoundland and Labrador and as an MHA for Cartwright, Lance Eclair. There has been tremendously strong reactions around this. You know, there's been a ton of discourse that we're seeing online, and folks are not happy to find out after the fact. You know, this change came into effect back in April with Core Care, and parents and family only learning about this change now, right as the school year comes to a close. What I'm hearing in spades is that it's really not acceptable. I know there's all kinds of opinions, but folks are asking, when you look across Canada, you know, it's mostly around 16 for age of consent, with the exception of Quebec, that's 14. And folks are saying, why the hard line in the sand with the age of 12 here in Newfoundland and Labrador?
16: Well, one of the big issues around Core Care, since it seems to have come into existence, is issues around privacy. What would be your major concern that a 12-year-old would have some access or at least some ability to control their own privacy?
15: Well, I think there's always the exceptions to the norm. I'm sharing with you things I've heard from parents. You know, there's been quite an outpouring over the last few days. And when you're 12 years old, you're at an age when parents are supporting their children through medical challenges, managing appointments, understanding treatments, advocating for their well-being. Someone might say, okay, what about a child that's in an unsafe home, etc.? I think there are pathways that, you know, once the child starts school and the administration is aware of those things, or NLHS is working with them, there are pathways that they can have those private conversations that need be. But a full-on approach like this, no graduated approach, that's what I'm hearing that have gotten really, people really, really upset. You know, it's consultation is not just a box to check. I served a long time in government, and I can tell you it doesn't work that way. It doesn't go over well with the public. The bottom line here that I'm hearing from the public is that any policy that changes how families access and share important health information, it deserves a full and open discussion to those most impacted. And what I have heard in spades is folks are calling on the government, the health minister, NLHS, to hit pause and go back and do the consultation piece with parents and have those important conversations.
16: One of the big issues that, for example, comes out of a province like Alberta is that if a teenager was under the age of 16 and seeking mental health help over issues around sexual identity, that kind of thing, that was meant to be kept private because, you know, perhaps, as you rightly mentioned, some children grow up in unsafe homes, and if their parents don't know that their child is seeking help for this kind of thing, and the child doesn't want the parent to know, this kind of outs them without necessarily, you know, the school is forced to out them, or the health service is forced to out that child. What are your concerns around that?
15: I believe there are exceptions. On the flip side of that, I have heard from a parent just yesterday that said, you know, what if my 12-year-old had access to their health records, had results back from a scan or a test? It was very, very serious. Didn't want mom or dad to worry. And they're going to carry that themselves at 12 years old. You're going to be responsible entirely for your own health at a time when at the provincial level and at the federal level, we are having conversations about if you are under age 16, you are too young to have access to social media. But we will give you full control over your own health, ultimately your life. Once again, it comes back to where is the dialogue? You know, take the time to engage with parents, to listen to their concerns, to explain the rationale, allow the parents to have input. You know, children, let parents be a part of the conversation from the beginning and not be informed after the fact is the running theme of what I have predominantly heard.
16: You mentioned exceptions. So how do you determine whether or not a child gets an exception, and does that exception kind of put an asterisk on that child's health record?
15: Well, if there's an asterisk, I'm sure it would be a very private one as we're here in real time having a conversation about a 12-year-old getting to decide whether

0: the running theme of what I have predominantly heard.
1: How do you mentioned exceptions. So how do you determine whether or not a child gets an exception, and does that exception kind of put an asterisk on that child's health record?
0: Well, if there's an asterisk, I'm sure it would be a very private one, as we're here in real time having a conversation about a 12-year-old getting to decide whether their parents can have access to their record. You know, I was the child welfare minister in this province for a period of time back in 2017, 18, 19. So I know that we have close to 1,000 children in care. If we break it down to that age group of 12 to 15, it's less than 200 people. What I have heard last night, I had a parent reach out and say, you know, the majority of children are in good homes in Newfoundland and Labrador. I believe that. We're always touting the wonderful people in Newfoundland and Labrador. However, not every child is. But don't come out and make a blanket statement that covers everyone, and parents are finding out after the fact. Like, communication, I'm sorry, but since last October, since this new administration, every single day, people are outraged about something that they're learning after the fact. I mean, I've been embroiled in this for 3 weeks with the Cartwright School. You've been inundated with people with the heavy traffic delays and decisions made, the new hospital. There's a long-running theme of, oh, we just learned about a decision. We had no idea this was coming. There has to be better consultation is what we are saying here at the end of the day.
2: That was Lisa Dempster. She is the Liberal Health Critic, and she's the MHA for Cartwright Lanseclaire on your VOCM Mornings, talking about changes. Now that the core care system is in place and it changes how parents can access their child's medical records, and that is the topic of the VOCM question of the day over at VOCM.com. Parents with children age 12 to 15 now need their parents or their kids' consent to gain access to their digital medical records, and those 16 and older have full control over their own files. Do you agree? 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Coming up after the break, school's out for summer. Let's hear from the education minister. This is VOCM's Newfoundland and Labrador Today.
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2: Just coming up on 10 to 1. Well, it's official. Another school year is in the books, with the education minister already setting his sights on September. Over the last week or so, Paul Dinn has been visiting some schools across the province ahead of the summer break, and to reflect on the school year and what to think about over the summer as we head back to school after Labor Day. I know a lot of kids aren't thinking about that just yet, but Paul Dinn was on your VOCM Mornings.
1: What's your concerns as it relates to teacher retention? We're going to talk to the NLTA in a bit, but as we head towards the fall session again, what's your plan to improve the teacher situation?
10: I mean,

0: And as we go forward, part of retaining teachers is creating a better environment in some of the schools. I mean, some schools need more help than others in terms of class sizes, in terms of complexities in the classrooms. So it's not a one size fits all in a lot of respects. It's different schools. I actually had the pleasure this week for the first 3 days of the week. I started in Western part of the province and worked my way back and visited some schools, and I have to say some schools are just the enthusiasm and the teachers and just the environment is just fantastic in those schools, but there's others that are struggling that we need to do more for.
1: One of the other big issues, of course, that parents get concerned about is when they hear about violence in the classroom. And how much of this is an issue of safety in schools generally, but how much of it is either the system not knowing how to deal with or spot students who may be prime for this kind of activity?
0: I think in many respects, our teachers are able to identify issues or concerns that need further help. But our classrooms are becoming more complex. I think per capita, we have some of the more complex classrooms in the country, to be quite honest with you. And, through professional development days and such, we can help teachers be prepared for that. But in addition to that, we also need to get more supports in the classrooms, more TLIs, and more student assistance. And, we're working to increase those numbers.
1: One other issue, too, is things like school construction. And, I mean, the one in Cartwright, as I'm sure you're all too aware of, was kind of the poster child for this over the last few months. I know your government cited cost concerns and so forth, but, I mean, Cartwright's not a cheap place to build a school. What's the likelihood that they will get that new school sometime soon?
0: I think they will get a new school. There's no doubt about that. The Department of Transportation and Infrastructure certainly have looked at it and are rescoping that. You have to right size the school for the areas in which they're going to serve. So I'm confident that the transportation infrastructure will have something in place that will fit the community and serve the students there and teachers as well.
1: One last thing, obviously school starts again in September. Over and above what we've talked about, what would you say is something your department will focus on over the summer?
0: Well, it's interesting because I've told my staff we need to start soon, and we have started. I want to start addressing issues in the schools sooner rather than later. I know we've been looking at classroom allocations and the like right now, but that's not a done deal today. It's allocations are made, but throughout the summer we see changes in enrollment at different schools. So, there's always opportunity to change there. But I guess a key one for me and working through our school safety coalition with a number of stakeholders, I really would like to address and focus on the violence and school safety as a primary piece. And I think that would help in other areas such as teacher retention and teacher recruitment. Mm-hmm. But, I can't deny that there's a bit of work to be done there. But we're up for it, and we're putting measures in place to start those discussions and continue.
1: Paul Dinn is the Minister of Education for the province of Newfoundland and Labrador. Thank you for joining us on this last day of school for the students, Mr. Dinn, and I hope you too have a good summer.
0: Yeah, let me just want to say one last thing to all our teachers and students out there. Thank you for a wonderful year. And look, congratulations to those who are moving on to other schools and that. And have a safe summer, because we really need to go through a summer where we don't have any sad stories at the end of the day.
2: And there you have it. That's Education Minister Paul Dinn wishing everyone a safe and happy summer. And I echo that sentiment. School's out for summer. The report cards have been issued. Congratulations to all students and to all teachers and staff for making it through another year. Just coming up to 1 o'clock or 1 o'clock newscast in about 5 minutes time. We'll tell you about some upgrades coming to the Marine Atlantic ferry terminals in Port of Ask and Argentia. There was an announcement in North Sydney yesterday, and now $270 million is going to be spent on the Port of Ask and Argentia terminals, and that includes in Port of Ask the removal of Vardy's Rock or Vardy's Island. That's something that they've been trying to do for years. Now money has been set aside to try and get that done. More details coming up in your 1 o'clock newscast with Brian Madure. I'm Sarah Strickland, and this has been VOCM's Newfoundland and Labrador Today.
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17: At 1 o'clock, we have a temperature 14 degrees in Metro. Breezy, though, around 60 or so. Good afternoon. I'm Brian Medore. Town of Aquafort on the southern shore speaking out about what it sees as a lack of action on the part of government regarding brush cutting follows that highway crash killed a man and his daughter. Stacy Lynn Kenny, who was 19, and her father, Corey, were on a motorcycle in Aquafort around 8:30 Monday night when it struck a moose. Both were pronounced dead at the scene. Aquafort Town Manager Aaron Croft says this week's tragedy follows a fatal moose vehicle collision in the community a few years ago. He says moose sightings on that stretch of road are constant. The crash has left an indelible mark on the region. Stacy Lynn was a hockey player with the Southern Shore Breakers. Her coach, Donnie Goss, says this has been one tough week on everyone, including the team.
18: It's been tough. They're doing the best they can. I'm sure, like everyone, right? But it has been a tough couple of days.
17: Federal government spending $270 million to upgrade facilities for the Gulf ferries in Port-au-Basque and Argentia. Federal Minister Joanne Thompson and Marine Atlantic President and CEO Murray Huppman were in Argentia this morning for the announcement. The work includes ramp upgrades in Argentia, dock extensions and auto mooring upgrades in Port-au-Basque, electrical improvements to support shore power in both ports, and navigation improvements in Port-au-Basque Harbor, including the removal of Vardy's Rock. The round of projects follows $80 million worth of upgrades in North Sydney announced in Cape Breton yesterday for dock and terminal improvements. Number of wildfires in the province so far this year has dropped off considerably from last year's historic season. There is currently one wildfire burning in the province, a 10-hectare blaze near Labrador City that is not expected to have any substantial spread. There have been 61 wildfires in the province so far this year. That's only about half of what we had this time last year. One of the more frustrating situations for drivers during construction season is having to follow the same slowdown rules when no work is being done and no workers are anywhere to be seen, as in active times. However, government says that is not going to change. Some sites are abandoned for an entire weekend, but the same restrictions apply. The issue emerges every year. Transportation Minister Barry Petten says the signs and restrictions have to remain in place during active and inactive times, including at the Fox Trap Access TCH junction because of the bridge on the overpass.
19: You only got one lane on that bridge. You're on the highway. And on top of things, there's cut across there too, like it was the weekend. So, I mean, it's a good thing the signs remain, but I get the argument and I wonder that myself, but bridge work, you can't remove, you can't take down the signs. There's equipment left there. There's too many, so much there. Even if they're not working, it's still a construction site. It's still a work site. So I think that, you know, I'd rather err on the side of caution and keep the signs for that sort of purpose. But I understand on other projects, sometimes they tip down the signs.
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17: St. John's Metro, rest of the Avalon and Clarenville this afternoon, mainly cloudy. Northwesterlies around 60 for most, little lesser in Clarenville. Tonight, some cloud, winds down to 30, the low 7, and sunny and 18 on Friday. Central Newfoundland, Cloud and only 8 degrees today. Everything clears up tonight down to 4, but that means a risk of frost. However, sunny and 23 on Friday. South Coast, sunny and 17 or 18 degrees for the next 2 days. West Coast, Southwest Coast, Northern Peninsula, clear and 5 degrees tonight. Risk of frost, clear and light winds, high of 20 on Friday. Right now in Metro, we have cloudy skies, but on the breezy side, temperature at 14 degrees. Back with an update at 2 o'clock for VOCM News. I'm Brian Madore.
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0: I thought it was necessary to to mention that it is one day till Friday. Very important to know. A lot of people are smiling today. Kids having their last day of school today. That is a reason to smile. Another reason to smile is that the downtown St. John's Pedestrian Mall reopens for the season today. And that's we're going to have a lot more information on that with Counselor Jill Bruce. She's going to be joining Zach Power, who's filling in for Tim Powers, coming up at about 4:50 this afternoon. Many, many reasons to smile. As I mentioned, with kids being out of school, one of the things that I noticed at the RNC and our local police forces are talking about is just not being driving with distraction. One of the things I thought was quite useful is something that's very similar, but we forget to do because we seem to be attached to our phones, but to make sure it's not within arm's reach when we're driving around. A lot of kids and families are going to be spending time outside. It's very important that we are going to be extra vigilant out on the roads. And also with in mind that the kids are out, have you heard of something called gramping? It's on the rise, and it's a good thing, I think. We'll get into that a little later on in the show. In the meantime, let's have a look at your forecast. Looking promising for tomorrow.
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2: 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One of the keynote speakers will discuss her hopes for the sector.
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0: For St. John's Metro, rest of the Avalon and Clarenville, cloudy tonight, a low of 7, sunshine tomorrow and 19 for the high. For Central, clearing tonight, low of 4, may even have some frost, but Friday it should warm up, sunshine and a high of 23. For the South Coast tonight, clear and a low of 8, sun and cloud for Friday and a high of 18. For the West and Southwest Coast and the Northern Peninsula, clear tonight, light winds, a low of 5, also with a risk of frost for your region, but Friday mainly sunny and a high of 20. Degrees right now, depending on where you are in St. John's. We are looking at the latest report, a light rain shower in the area of the St. John's International Airport, and it's currently 13 degrees in St. John's. 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
14: Thanks, Claudette. Well, another school year in the books. Going to hear from the minister, get his thoughts on what happened and what may happen for next year. And the 12th annual Nevaeh's Lemonade Stand fundraiser taking place this weekend in Paradise. We'll have all the details coming up in VOCM News all the time, VOCM.com.
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Rick Astley, never going to give you up on your VOCM. It is just about 1:44, and I talked to you a little bit about a concept, I guess we can call it a concept. I was never familiar with it, but I guess it's just I'm not familiar with the term, but now I am, because I've heard of glamping, but I haven't heard of gramping, have you? And I'm bringing it up because now that kids are out of school, or they will be today, by the end of today, this is something that I think will happen a lot. But again, I didn't know it had a term for it. So it's a new travel trend that's taking over the great outdoors. Gramping is short for grandparent camping. So it's a trend where older generations pack up the RV or their tent, whatever they want to camp in. They take their grandchildren into nature, completely leaving the parents behind at home. Now, according to travel experts, they call them skip-gen camping trips. These are booming because retired baby boomers are looking to make these deeper connections with their grandkids that are uninterrupted

0: Now, according to this particular trend, there are a number of campground operators that are catering to the gramping scene. So they're launching these specialized programs or featuring everything from traditional fishing and s'mores making to multi-generational stargazing hikes. It is an ultimate win-win, right? The kids get spoiled, the grandparents get memories, and the parents, they get the house to themselves.
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0: For St. John's Metro, rest of the Avalon and Clarenville, cloudy tonight and a low of 7, sunshine on Friday with a high of 19. For Central, sky should clear tonight, although risk of frost with temperatures dipping to 4 degrees. Sunshine, though, on Friday with a high of 23. For the South Coast tonight, clear and a low of 8, sun and cloud on Friday with a high of 18. And for the West and Southwest Coast and the Northern Peninsula, clear tonight, a low of 5 with a risk of frost, mainly sunny on Friday with a high of 20. Right now, some light rain showers and 11 degrees in St. John's. 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
12: Thanks, Claudette. Number of wildfires in the province so far this year has dropped off considerably, only about half what we had this time last year. And, you know, those construction zone signs are always up like 24/7, even though nobody's around. Well, they are going to stay up. We're going to hear from the minister on that issue. All this and more coming up.

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1: At 2 o'clock, 14 degrees in Metro, but on the breezy side, good afternoon. I'm Brian Madore. Federal government spending $270 million to upgrade facilities for the Gulf ferries in Port-au-Basque and Argentia. Federal Minister Joanne Thompson and Marine Atlantic President and CEO Murray Hupman were in Argentia this morning for the announcement. The work includes ramp upgrades in Argentia, dock extensions and auto mooring upgrades in Port-au-Basque, electrical improvements to support shore power in both ports, and navigation improvements in Port-au-Basque Harbor, including the removal of Vardy's Rock. The Crown Corporation has had that rocky outcrop on its hit list for years. Town of Aquaforte on the Southern Shore speaking out about what it sees as a lack of action on the part of government regarding brush cutting. Stacy Lynn Kenny, who was 19, and her father Corey were on a motorcycle in Aquaforte around 8:30 Monday night when it struck a moose. Both were pronounced dead at the scene. Aquaforte Town Manager Aaron Croft says this week's tragedy follows a fatal moose vehicle collision in the community a few years ago. He says moose sightings on that stretch of road are constant and daily reports of near misses have become routine. He says the lack of action on the part of government amounts to nothing short of negligence. The town is also calling on area MHA Loyola O'Driscoll to speak out on their behalf. The crash has left an indelible mark on the region. Stacy Lynn was a hockey player with the Southern Shore Breakers. Her coach, Donnie Goss, says this has been one tough week for everybody, including the team.
2: Yes. Excuse me. It's been tough. Team, they're doing the best they can. I'm sure, like everyone, right? But it has been a tough couple of days.
1: The pilot of an Air Canada flight operated by PAL Airlines taken to hospital after suffering a medical emergency mid-flight. The aircraft, which had 61 passengers on board, was en route to Halifax from Newark yesterday afternoon. The first officer was able to take over. The plane safely landed at Boston Logan around 1:40 local time. In a statement to VOCM News, Massachusetts State Police say the pilot was taken to a local hospital for treatment. The passengers were booked on other flights. And another school year in the books, Education Minister already setting his sights on September. Over the last week or so, Paul Dinh has been visiting some schools right across the province ahead of the summer break. While schools will be closed for the next couple of months, the work now begins to prepare for when the doors swing open again after Labor Day. Dinh, who was blown away by some of the great things happening in K-12 classrooms, says he understands there are several issues that have to be addressed. He says teachers doing their best to identify and handle the issues. However, finding the proper supports continues to be a struggle.
3: Our classrooms are becoming more complex. I think per capita, we have some of the more complex classrooms in the country, to be quite honest with you. And, you know, through professional development days and such, we can help teachers be prepared for that. But in addition to that, we also need to get more supports in the classrooms, more TLIs, and more student assistance. And, you know, we're working to increase those numbers.
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1: St. John's Metro, rest of the Avalon, Clarenville, cloudy and breezy today. A little less breezy in Clarenville, temperature in around that 13, 14 degree mark. Tonight, continuing cloud, winds 30, the low 7, sunny and 19 on Friday. Central, looking at single digits this afternoon, clearing tonight, risk of frost, sunny and 23 tomorrow. South Coast, sunny, 17 or 18 next couple of days. West Coast, Southwest Coast, Northern Peninsula, risk of frost tonight, but sunny and 20 on Friday. Right now, winds around 55 or so at the airport, temperature at 14. Back with an update at 3 o'clock for VOCM News. I'm Brian Medore.
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Wilson Phillips and Hold on your VOCM. It is 2:16 on the last day of school. Kids get to finally enjoy the summer, and teachers too. I often wonder what teachers do at the end of the year, you know, to unwind, because boy, do they work so hard throughout the year. But that's a whole other topic. Let's keep to summer for just a moment.

0: Oh, yeah. So I am talking about summer for a little bit for our question for the afternoon. So it is inspired by the last day of school, you know, especially where some students are heading into summer jobs. I started to think about, well, if you could swap your job for any summer job just for the season, what would it be? Love to hear from you. I think I would swap with maybe somebody that would have a lemonade stand. That would be kind of fun, you know? Anybody who's parched, whether they're running, they're biking, they're just out with their dog, give them a lemonade. Put a smile on their face. That's what I would do. I would swap out for a lemonade stand operator. But you might swap out for something different. Give me a call or a text. 709-273-5211. We could dream.
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0: For St. John's Metro, rest of the Avalon and Clarenville tonight, cloudy and a low of 7, sunshine and 19 for Friday. For Central, clearing tonight, temperatures down to 4 with a risk of frost, sunshine and 23 for Friday. For the South Coast tonight, clear and a low of 8, Friday sun and cloud and a high of 18 degrees. And for the West and Southwest Coast and the Northern Peninsula, clear tonight, temperatures down to 5 with a risk of frost, but mainly sunny on Friday with a high of 20 degrees. Right now, mostly cloudy and 11 degrees in St. John's. 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
4: Thanks, Claudette. Federal government spending tons of money to upgrade facilities for the Gulf Ferries in Port-au-Basque and Argentia. And a Canadian music legend has passed away, lead singer of Blood, Sweat, and Tears from the 1970s primarily. 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

Fears for Fierce. Everybody wants to rule the world. Well, school is out today. And with that in mind, started thinking about all the students who are going to be starting their summer jobs if they haven't started already. And I wanted to open it up to everybody and ask, you know, if you could swap your job for a summer job, a job just for the summer, what would it be? And I want to head on over to our text for just a moment. And Vanessa sent us a text saying, just answering your summer job question. She says, if I could swap out my job for a summer job, I'd want to work at a summer camp or a beach club or lake resort, something that feels like a summer movie like Dirty Dancing or a summer episode of 90210, Saved by the Bell from her childhood. You're talking my childhood too, Vanessa. You also mentioned a particular movie from the 80s. Remember Back to the Beach?

0: Yes, please. I would love to do something like that, you know, be on that scene where Frankie Avalon jumps on stage with the live surf band doing California Sun, turns into a big beach party moment. Oh, yeah, I'm feeling it, Vanessa, as well. What a summer job to have, to be able to just relax and enjoy yourself with great music. What about you? If you could trade your job for a summer job, what would it be? 709-273-5211.
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0: For St. John's Metro, the rest of the Avalon and Clarenville tonight, cloudy and a low of 7. Friday, sunshine and 19 degrees for Central. Clearing tonight, a low of 4 with a risk of frost. Sunshine and 23 tomorrow, though. For the South Coast tonight, clear and a low of 8. Sun and cloud for Friday and a high of 18. For the West and Southwest Coasts and the Northern Peninsula, clear tonight, a low of 5 with a risk

0: Thanks, Claudette. Town of Aquaford on the Southern Shore speaking out about what it sees as a lack of action on the part of government regarding brush cutting. This follows that devastating highway crash that killed a man and his daughter Monday night. Also, pilot of an Air Canada flight operated by PAL Airlines taken to hospital after suffering a medical emergency. That aircraft, which was en route to Halifax from New Jersey, had to divert to Boston. Details on these and other stories coming up in VOCM News all the time, VOCM.com.
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2: At 3 o'clock, we have a little bit of blue sky in Metro. Still kind of breezy, but the winds are dropping a bit and temperature at 13 degrees. Good afternoon. I'm Brian Medore. Federal government spending $270 million to upgrade facilities for the Gulf ferries in Port of Basque and Argentia. Federal Minister Joanne Thompson and Marine Atlantic President and CEO Murray Hupman were in Argentia this morning for the announcement. The work includes ramp upgrades in Argentia, dock extensions and auto mooring upgrades in Port of Basque, electrical improvements to support shore power in both ports, and navigation improvements in Port of Basque Harbor, including the removal of Vardy's Rock. Hupman calls the removal of Vardy's Island the most significant project without a doubt, noting that it is directly in the middle of the harbor and is a significant obstacle in terms of how that work will be conducted.
3: The removal of the island will require a lot of dynamite, put quite simply. That's the simple solution. Like we won't, but somebody will come in and blast all the rock out to about 10 meters depth and then take the rock and move it.
2: The round of projects follows $80 million worth of upgrades in North Sydney announced in Cape Breton yesterday. Town of Aquafort on the southern shore is speaking out about what it sees as a lack of action on the part of government regarding brush cutting following a highway crash that killed a man and his daughter. Stacey Lynn Kenny, who is 19, and her father, Corey, were on a motorcycle in Aquafort around 8:30 Monday night when it struck a moose. Both were pronounced dead at the scene. Aquafort Town Manager Aaron Croft says this week's tragedy follows a fatal moose vehicle collision in the community a few years ago. He says moose sightings on that stretch of road are constant and daily reports of near misses have become routine. He says the lack of action on the part of government amounts to nothing short of negligence. The crash has left an indelible mark on the region. Stacey Lynn was a hockey player with the Southern Shore Breakers. Her coach, Donnie Goss, says this has been one tough week for everybody, including the team.
4: Yes. Excuse me. It's been tough. Team, they're doing the best they can. I'm sure, like everyone, right? But it has been a tough couple of days.
2: And the federal government giving Food First NL some $2.5 million to help lower food prices across the province. The nonprofit has launched a program it says will help bring fresh food such as meat and produce to small grocery stores across the province. Social Enterprises Manager Sarah Crocker says they plan to provide 16 such stores with information and tools to lower prices.
5: Some of the initiatives in phase two involved like portion improvements. So for retailers that were bringing in fresh produce in large bulk amounts, they found people in their community weren't using all of that item before it would spoil, for instance. So being able to increase their food processing and their food safety requirements in the store. They could, for example, freeze things that were still good quality and very healthy and more affordable.
2: Just coming up on 4 minutes after 3 o'clock, up next, your weather forecast.
6: 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When it's time to eat, just say, "Hey Yang Yang."
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2: St. John's Metro, rest of the Avalon. Clarenville tonight, mainly cloudy. Southerlies down to 30, the low 7. Sunny and 19 for Friday. Central Newfoundland, clearing tonight. Winds 30, the low 4, but there's a risk of frost in there. Sunny and 23 tomorrow. South Coast, clear, light winds 8 degrees tonight. Sunny and 18 tomorrow. For the West Coast, Southwest Coast, Northern Peninsula, clear, light winds, low 5. That means a risk of frost, sunny, light winds, and 20 on Friday. Right now in Metro, we have breezes down to about 50-55 at the airport and temperature at 13 degrees. Back with an update at 4 o'clock for VOCM News. I'm Brian Medore.
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0: 5 long years on your Big OCM. It is 319. I'm Claudette Barnes on a Thursday, but a very fun day in terms of kids. It's their final day of school for many on the island, and a lot of children are so happy about that. And I thought, you know, with that in mind, a lot of students getting off today for the summer, and I thought about their summer jobs and jobs of long ago, jobs that you might have had, for instance, and if you could swap your current job for a summer job, just like a student for a couple of months, what would you choose? Well, we had this call today.
1: Hey, Claudette, it's Neil calling. Just listening to your show. If I could turn back the clock and be 16 all over again, I would love to have another summer with the single hill tattoo. Best summer job I ever had. Good friends, good times, great memories. Have a great day. Thank you. Bye-bye.
0: I mean, it would be pretty windy up on Signal Hill from time to time. I can only imagine what that was like for you, Neil. And you loved it, hey? Did you have to actually iron the uniform? I mean, to me, that would be a lot of work. I mean, the uniforms look pristine, right? And the coordination you would have to have. I mean, I am very impressed, but I'm not one to stand to attention very long. But yeah, Signal Hill tattoo, it's beautiful to watch. But I would say that that would be hard work for a summer job. But thanks, Neil, for sharing that with us. That's what we're looking for today. If you could swap your current job for a job just for the summer, what would you choose? 709-273-5211.
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0: For St. John's Metro, the rest of the Avalon and Clarenville, cloudy tonight and a low of 7, sunny and 19 for Friday. For Central, clearing tonight, a low of 4, may get some frost, but sunshine and 23 for the high on Friday. For the South Coast tonight, clear and 8, Friday, mix of sun and cloud with a high of 18 degrees. For the West and Southwest Coast and the Northern Peninsula, clear tonight, temperatures going to 5 with a risk of frost, but mainly sunny and 20 degrees for Friday. Right now in St. John's, mostly cloudy and 13 degrees. 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
13: Thanks, Claudette. Well, another school year in the books. Going to hear from the minister, get his thoughts on what happened and what may happen for next year. And the 12th annual Nevaeh's Lemonade Stand fundraiser taking place this weekend in Paradise. We'll have all the details coming up in VOCM News all the time, VOCM.com.
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0: sad songs say so much on your VOCM. It is 3:41, and it is the last day of school for students. How exciting is that for them? Unless they're going right into a summer job. Although, depending on the job, it might be quite cool and quite fun and gaining some long-lasting memories. We heard earlier on Neil, who said he loved his summer job at the Signal Hill Tattoo. We also had this call to VOCM in terms of if you could just swap your job for any summer job, what would it be?
1: Hi, Claudette. I was listening to your show today, too, about how the kids are out for the summer. You know what job I'd like to have? Get an ice cream truck and drive it around to all the parks and the playgrounds where all the little kids are and ring on the bell so they could come up and get their ice cream on the ice cream truck. I noticed that when I was up in Nova Scotia, they had one of those ice cream trucks that used to come up in our neighborhood. And the kids just love it. They'd come out of every house and they'd ring the bell, the guy in the truck, and you'd go get your ice cream, whatever kind you wanted. It was gorgeous. So I'd like to make kids happy. I love kids, and I used to work in a daycare center. So that's what I do for the summertime, make kids happy and get the ice cream truck and drive it around everywhere. I hope everybody has a safe summer and a good summer.
0: And, you know, that was Sherry. And, Sherry, they have ice cream trucks here, and kids are so smug, too, right, when they get their ice cream. You remember Eddie Murphy?
2: I have some ice cream. I have some ice cream. I have some ice cream. And I'm gonna eat it all.
0: Oh, those were the days. Greg, did you ever chase an ice cream truck?
3: Sure did.
0: You did?
3: More than once.
0: Wow. I always wanted to know if you have to have cash. Now, maybe nowadays you don't. You can just probably, although how many young kids will have a phone?
3: I don't know. There's a ice cream truck around town who's out this weekend doing free ice cream for the dads for Father's Day.
0: No way.
3: Yeah, I was really hoping it's coming my way, but
0: and
3: I didn't
0: he
3: hear
0: didn't.
3: Him. No.
0: What a job to have, right?
3: I'd love to have that. You know what job I would love to have?
0: What?
3: Host of the Tim Power Show. He seems to be off all the time. I can say that. He's not here today. Sorry.
0: He'll, you know, somebody's going to report back to him, and he's going to have a whole spiel
3: on Monday.
0: Knowing
3: Tim, he is waiting with bated breath for Zach Power to fill in at 4 o'clock, and he's going to see what he has.
0: There's and that. Speaking of which, we better get to it. We'll take a break. We'll be back with your forecast.
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4: At about 4 with a risk of frost, sunshine on Friday with a high of 23. For the South Coast tonight, clear and a low of 8. Friday, sun and cloud and a high of 18 degrees. For the West and Southwest Coast and the Northern Peninsula, tonight clear and a low of 5 with a risk of frost. Friday, mainly sunny, light winds and a high of 20 degrees. Right now, it's mostly cloudy here in St. John's. At least it's double digits. We're sitting at 11 currently. 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
5: Thanks, Claudette. Number of wildfires in the province so far this year has dropped off considerably, only about half what we had this time last year. And, you know, those construction zone signs are always up like 24/7, even though nobody's around. Well, they are going to stay up. We're going to hear from the minister on that issue. All this and more coming up in VOCM News all the time at VOCM.com.
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1: At 4 o'clock, those winds are beginning to ease up a little bit. We have a temperature 13 degrees in Metro. I'm Brian Mador. The CEO of Marine Atlantic says the Industrial Relations Board going to make a decision on Unifor's application on whether to consider Marine Atlantic an essential service on July 6th. Murray Huppman says they'll be making their submissions on the situation to the board next week. And then the following Monday, a decision will be made. Meanwhile, on the collective bargaining front, Huppman says they're going into mediation with Unifor on Monday. There's another mediation session scheduled for the end of July. He dismisses the notion that the Marine Atlantic has been dragging its heels through the negotiation process.
2: I think it's just the way the process unfolds. If there was a formula that worked every time perfectly every time, you would never see this happen. So we're just working through the stages. It is the bargaining process.
1: The pilot of an Air Canada flight operated by PAL Airlines was taken to hospital after suffering a medical emergency mid-flight. The aircraft, which had 61 passengers on board, was en route to Halifax from Newark yesterday afternoon. The first officer was able to take over. The plane landed safely in Boston around 1:40 local time. In a statement to VOCM News, Massachusetts State Police say the pilot was taken to a local hospital for treatment. The passengers were rebooked on other flights. Number of wildfires in the province so far this year has dropped off considerably from last year's historic season. There's currently one wildfire burning in the province, a 10-hectare blaze near Lab City, not expected to have any substantial spread. There have been 61 wildfires in the province so far this year. That's down substantially from 136 by the same time in 2025, a 55% decrease. One of the more frustrating situations for drivers during construction season is having to follow the same slowdown rules when no work is being done and no workers are anywhere near the zone as in active times. However, government says that is not going to change. Some sites are abandoned for an entire weekend, but the same restrictions apply. Many just simply breeze through without taking their foot off the gas. The issue emerges every year, but the tangle at the Fox Trap Access TCH junction over the past 2 weeks has brought it to the fore again. Transportation Minister Barry Petton says the signs and restrictions have to remain in place during active and inactive times because of the bridge on the overpass.
3: You only got one lane on that bridge. You're on the highway. And on top of things, there's cut across there too, like it was the weekend. So, I mean, it's a good thing the signs remain, but I get the argument, and I wonder that myself, but bridge work, you can't remove, you can't take down the signs. There's equipment left there. There's too many, so much there. Even if they're not working, it's still a construction site. It's still a work site. So I think that, you know, I'd rather err on the side of caution and keep the signs for that sort of purpose. But I understand on other projects, sometimes they tip down the signs.
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1: St. John's Metro and the rest of the Avalon Clarenville tonight. Cloud, southerly winds down to 30, the low 7. Now Friday, looking good. Sunny and 19, cloud 17 on Saturday. Sunny and into the 20s on Sunday. Central Newfoundland clear tonight. Risk of frost, sunny and 23 on Friday. Saturday, sun and 24. South Coast clear. clear and 8 tonight, sunny and 18 on Friday. Temperature only up to 12, though, on Saturday. West Coast, Southwest Coast, Northern Peninsula, risk of frost tonight, sunny and 20 for Friday, cloud and 20 on Saturday. Goose Bay, clear 12 tonight, risk of a thunderstorm, though, tomorrow with showers, but really warm, 27, sunny and 25 on Saturday. Lab West, clear and 8 tonight, risk of a thunderstorm tomorrow afternoon. Warm temperatures, though, sunny and 24 on Saturday. And the North Coast, 9 degrees tonight, but risk of a thunderstorm tomorrow, sunny and 16 on Saturday. Right now, Metro, breezy, but the winds are beginning to subside. Temperature at 13 degrees. I'll be back with the VOCM Day in Review at 5 o'clock for VOCM News. 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
0: This is the Tim Powers Show on your VOCM. 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Here's Tim.
7: We're on VOCM, and I am Zach Power, filling in for Tim Powers, who is currently off today, and a much-deserved day off for Tim Powers, as he normally does some very good work here for VOCM. And, you know, World Cup fever reached a pitch yesterday, and all told, Canada lost to Switzerland only because Tim has mentioned it before. I will mention it now. That next game coming up at 4:30 on Sunday. That's 4:30 Newfoundland time, 4 o'clock in most parts of Labrador. And the biggest question is, are you following it? I mean, the amount of people who have come up to me in the past little while and said, have you watched that game last night? When is Davies going to come back? You know, people that I would have never thought that they would even consider watching soccer are now coming up to me and saying, oh, look at this, right? So, and you see it downtown. Is this something that you're kind of interested in? Of course, we'll be speaking about downtown and the life of the pedestrian mall. That is coming up a little later on in the show. And if you take one look down George Street nowadays, that is something that you certainly see nowadays. And of course, there's a number of things that we've been following over the past little while. And one of those things that we've seen in our news run throughout the course of the day, of course, is that accident there in Aquafort with the Moose vehicle motorcycle collision that's claimed the lives of two people, a 19-year-old Stacy Lynn Kenny and her father Corey. And Corey, an avid motorcyclist, and Kenny, an avid hockey player, and both those communities are really mourning. And now we're starting to see more concerns coming from the town of Aquafort itself, now saying that more brush cutting needs to be done. We've reached out to the minister responsible. We've reached out to the area MHA. Some of those names that were cited in that letter that came out from the town yesterday, or last night, I should say. And one thing that we have heard over the last while from MHA Loyola O'Driscoll is brush cutting. How many times has he called into this station? How many times had he stood up in the House of Assembly just a year ago and would say, hey, we need more brush cutting along the southern shore? And he has been one of the biggest advocates for brush cutting. And now we've reached out to him. We have not yet heard as to what his plans are. We've made multiple requests in that form. So it's a whole town that's pretty disappointed. And obviously, you can kind of see when you go down through Aquafort that it's a windy, narrow road that's right along the water's edge in a lot of cases. And there's a lot of steep hills. You come up over the hill, you come around the corner, you see a lot of that. So that's something that we'll be watching over the next little while, is to how government responds to that. And speaking of a government response, we had this one come into the VOCM newsroom just moments ago while Brian Medore was in to the news. And this one came from the Premier, Tony Wakeham. And we've been hearing a lot about access to child's medical records. Lisa Dempster brought up a point on your VOCM mornings that if you're 16 years old, you can have full access to your medical records, but you can't use social media, right? So in a lot of senses, a lot of people are saying you can't have it both ways. I've heard some great dialogue on both sides of the coin. Some saying that, you know, maybe children nowadays, they should have some level of privacy when it comes to maybe their medical records. You know, we all remember when we were 16 years old, you know, maybe you had that partner or two in your life, And, you know, maybe you don't necessarily want your parents to know exactly how you're dealing with that. So we've kind of heard both sides, and we've heard this now from Premier Tony Wakeham. He sent a statement to the VOCM newsroom saying, quote, "Over the past 24 hours, it has become clear that there's significant confusion and concern over the rollout of medical records on the core care system." He said, "Parents and children, parents are the primary protectors of our children. Our government believes that parents or guardians should always have the right to access their child's healthcare information." Now, he goes on to mention about the current laws and policies that have been in existence, and the implementation of the new digital platform exposed a fundamental misalignment between existing statutes and the expectations of families in this province, saying that we did not create this policy, rather, but we are going to fix it. So that's something quite interesting, that they're now going to make more changes to this. And he said, quote, "The Minister of Health and Community Services," who would be Leila Evans in this case, "recognizes that the current policy being implemented through Core Care and MyChart may create barriers for parents seeking information that they need to protect and care for their children. Digitalization now shines a spotlight on this policy. Our government will act immediately to review the Personal Health and Information Act." For me, and I don't know how you're feeling at home, you're driving home right now, it certainly begs the question as to, you know, they had to have known that this was coming. They had to have known that this was going to be part of the decision-making process. This was going to be part of their core care. They have a full team of experts, not just in St. John's and Confederation Building, but on Pippi Place and all across the province, in doctor's offices, in hospitals, in healthcare settings. So we have that now. VOCM News will continue to follow that, and we will have more on that in our news run. And of course, we'll have more reaction to that tomorrow morning as well as part of your VOCM. So we'll be checking in on that. And I want to make one final point too before we get to Jerry Earle, who is patiently waiting on the line. We're hearing more about Marine Atlantic, and according to the Board of Trade, Marine Atlantic will no longer be looking for a reduction in service. And what we've been hearing all along is that Unifor was looking for ways to reduce that service, you know, cutting the Argentia run completely and just having Portobas 3 days a week. And I don't know about you, but, you know, I've had some half a dozen people already telling me that they've already canceled their bookings altogether or moved them to try to avoid this. They've stacked it all onto the beginning of their summer vacations. So I'm now wondering how many tourists might have done the same. Is it too late? It doesn't seem like it. It seems like it's still just as hard to get onto the boat as it ever was. But that's all for you to decide as well. And we can talk about that. And we can tackle that on this show. Of course, as you heard on the top, the lines are open. 273-5211, 1-888-590-8626, which is VOCM. But first, it is the end of the school year, and students are now home for the summer, and the work begins for government in getting ready for the school season. And that includes working with student assistants who have been helping those who need a little more help in the school system. Joining me now to talk about that and this year past, I should say, is NAEP President Jerry Earle. Good afternoon, Jerry.
8: Good afternoon, Zach. How are you?
7: Oh, I'm doing quite well. So I want to start with something that you said earlier this year, and I remember you saying that there was a shortage in student assistance. Is that still the case here now at the end of the year?
8: Absolutely, that is still the case. And a lot of people don't realize, unless they have a child that's in school because of student assistance, that help these kids with exceptionalities and vulnerabilities in the school, just the value that student assistance bring in our education system. They're not often talked about or talked about enough. There is certainly challenges, and one of those challenges is having appropriate resources, and that is appropriate number of student assistants. And that is lacking right across most, if not all, of our schools in Newfoundland and Labrador.
7: Is there one particular thing that's holding someone back from maybe staying in the profession? Is it a money thing? Is it, or even joining the profession at that? Is it a money thing, or what is the reason why people aren't coming into this profession or staying in there?
8: big problem is the funding for the positions, and there's some dynamics with that funding. But again, we just seen a provincial budget passed a short while ago. We've heard politicians in the past talk about the need for student assistance and the shortages. Yet this past budget, there was no additional resources, or no additional funding, I should say, that was actually directed at student assistance. There's been changes over the years where there's an increase in the number of hours for some student assistance in some schools. That was much needed because people don't realize many student assistants are not even considered full-time, which would certainly deter people from exploring this occupation. Then right now, they technically get laid off. And like I said, already, even though we're considering looking at now schools closing, planning is already starting for the recall of student assistant. What happened in September, that's complicated. But like I said, it comes down to the bottom line that proper funding to ensure that we have a sufficient number of student assistants to do the invaluable work they do. Because like I said, unfortunately, most don't realize the work that they do in the vulnerable population, kids with exceptionalities that they are tasked to work with, and what they face every day in schools.
7: It seems like, you know, at least for teachers, when a teacher takes a sick day or whatnot, there's always that substitute there, or for the most part, they find a way to make it work. And I know that they're in a little bit of a different setting, and they can be in either in the classroom or in a side room or whatnot. Do you believe that there's cases where throughout the course of this year where students with more needs were not able to access a student assistant throughout the year?
8: Absolutely. Not only not able to access, but not having sufficient hours provided to student assistants could appropriately be there to support the children. It was quite striking. It was just a few weeks ago, actually, I ran into a retired principal from one of our rural communities. And he recognized me and had a conversation. He said, I'm retired, but he said something, he said, I've been always striking incident and comment I'll make. He said, I was a school principal, and he said, I could be away from school for a day or two and nobody really noticed I was absent. But he said, the moment I was told that a student assistant was off for whatever reason, he said it was sheer panic because it had a direct impact on the child or children that the student assistant was there to assist to be in the education system or care for. And that was quite striking when you had a high school principal saying that. It's not recognized enough, I think, the value that student assistants bring to our education system. They are a critical part of the education system, but unfortunately not often thought about in that way.
7: One thing that the NLTA mentioned at the beginning of the year was that there was a number of cases of violence in the classroom.
8: Yes.
7: Is that something as well that you're hearing of and that student assistants are relaying to you?
8: Absolutely. We had student assistants have been subjected to violence. We just done a documentary type video a couple of weeks ago that was aired, and actually a couple of the persons that appeared in that talked about their personal experience in the school and the violence that they had faced. And again, some of that goes back to not having a sufficient number of student assistants, where in some cases you may need a couple of student assistants to assist or be in an area. They were left short sometimes only having one that led to the violence, because sometimes the violence or being able to control comes down to having sufficient resources. That in itself can be a deterrent. But we hear time and time again from student assistants that they just don't have the resources in school that are necessary. And it does lead to violence, and we have seen some of the occurrences, and we've seen time lost because of violence that's been directed towards student assistants in a number of schools.
7: And it wouldn't necessarily be this government that we're dealing with here. It would also be the past, as we know that, you know, both may very well have a part to play. And in terms of that violence aspect, it's kind of interesting that you know, we're kind of to this point now where we're talking about violence in the classrooms. Has there been any sort of indication that things are going to get better before they get worse in that aspect?
8: I haven't seen, and I talk about past and present, like not pointing finger at any singular government, but governments collectively, I don't believe has done enough to recognize just the level of violence that's taking place in schools. You've heard NLTA talk about it. NAEP has talked about it. We're hearing our frontline workers, such as student assistants and others that work in the schools, talk about it. And we haven't seen a lot of action to like diminish the level of violence or to address it. And again, some of it's gone down to having the appropriate, like say, resources. And again, I was looking at these systems, like an education system, that a number of individuals work together as a team. That could be teachers, student assistants, school secretaries. They all work together as a team. And when you don't have a sufficient number of resources, and the resources are stretched quite thin in some schools, there's complex needs in these schools. Some of the schools like have an increasing population of students. There's a whole lot of complexities there. And like I said, our students that we represent, we hear from them on a regular basis with the challenge they face and specifically issues around violence. Absolutely.
7: Two more questions, because I know we're right up to break and I know that you're very busy. But there was a lot of talks about the transportation runs for student assistance earlier this year, especially during some of those snowstorms when there was a lot of those parking bans. And we heard a number of times to the newsroom from student assistants who said that they were getting tickets. Was there any resolve to that?
8: There has been some one-off situations, but that continues to be one of the most frustrating things that we see with student assistance, and it would not be accepted anywhere. And I think it's a reflection on where the value is not given to our students. There's not many occupations where you're expected to park your vehicle on the side of a highway or in a driveway and then take a child, in this case, on a bus run to school, and when you go back in the evening, your car was buried in by a snowplow or has actually a ticket on it for legally park when you had no choice. That is an issue we continuously bring forward. We keep hearing it's going to be addressed. It has not been appropriately addressed at this point in time. There's been some one-off situations where they've been dealt with, but we still have students assistance that's facing it today, which is not appropriate. There are not many ways to show up and park the car on the side of a road in order to complete their work. They usually show up at their workplace and then pick up their work from there. But students assistance, like say, park on the side of a highway somewhere, park in a person's driveway, and then when they show up, like that, you're snowed in, tickets under vehicles, damage done to the vehicles in some instances, and is still not being fully addressed here we are now in June of 2026.
7: Is that paid for once there's damage done? Does the government or the school board ever help out with that?
8: No, because they'll say, well, that's your personal insurance, but then it's the cost of student assistance. They might have insurance, but if they make a claim, then their insurance premiums increase. So again, it's passed on to the student assistant. So again, they incur a cost for this. So again, unfortunately, these student assistants are, again, and it's one of the most frustrating things, Zach. I believe that there are some easy solutions that could be put in place that may mean some additional time for student assistants involved. But it's one that should have been addressed long before now. But again, fully not resolved as of the end of the school year.
7: Final question. We're way past break, but if somebody at Confederation Building was listening right now, what would be your message to them?
8: My message to them is they need to really value the role of a student assistant at our schools and recognize them as equal to anybody else to contribute. In many instances, I believe student assistants are not looked to the value that they bring to the system and that's contributing to the issues.
7: Jerry Earl, thank you so much for joining me.
8: Thank you very much for the opportunity.
7: All right. That was NAEP President Jerry Earl speaking with us today on student assistance and some of the challenges that they faced over the course of this school year. Still lots of time to have your say. You can do so by giving us a call. 709-273-5211, 1-888-590-VOCM, which is 8626, way past that break, Claudette. 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
7: And welcome back to the Tim Powers Show here on VOCM. Zach Power filling in for Tim Powers, who is off enjoying the World Cup today. So a big hello to him, who's probably not listening in Boston, but enjoy nonetheless. Moving on, where the Professional Institute of Public Service of Canada is sounding the alarm over recent rounds of cuts at the Department of Fisheries and Oceans. So join me to talk about that is the president, Sean O'Reilly. Good afternoon, Sean.
13: Good afternoon.
7: So tell me a little bit about some of your concerns with the cuts at DFO.
13: You know, the biggest concerns I have is this is taking expertise out of Newfoundland and Labrador that has been built over time. And it's really concerning that the erosion of the scientists that work at DFO is going to, you know, my biggest concern is going to cause issues in the future.
7: And that's part of my question. So your group represents a number of scientists and other professionals with DFO. How many of those have been cut to your understanding?
13: There's been a number of members affected at DFO in total since the beginning of the comprehensive expenditure review. It's been over a little over 230 in Newfoundland and Labrador specifically. We now have about 29 biologists that have been affected across the department, and there's 21 members in Newfoundland and Labrador that are impacted.
7: And so what kind of work are they doing? You mentioned that they are biologists, but what kind of things would they be doing on a day-to-day basis?
13: You know, these folks work in marine planning and conservation programs. You know, their functions include, developing marine conservation networks, marine spatial planning, and to better coordinate the use and management of marine species, while also balancing the ecological, economic, and social cultural objectives.
7: I know that there are a number of cuts in the pipeline that Prime Minister Mark Carney has said that he's looking at departments to go after. Are you concerned about more cuts that could possibly come to Newfoundland and Labrador, or even to the country as a whole?
13: Well, absolutely. I have concerns that, you know, there's going to be other rounds of cuts that come in the future. And I think that's, I think for Newfoundlanders and Labradorians, I think that's really important to think about, because these are folks that work right in the province. And, you know, they've been there living mostly their whole lives. You know, and they have the best understanding of the nature around the province. And it's really important that, you know, these people be maintained, because, you know, these people work directly with communities, fisheries, Indigenous partners, and, you know, they help manage the demands of Canada's oceans and the sustainability of that, to make sure that, you know, these industries can continue and that, you know, the nature can flourish far into the future.
7: And one thing that you brought up earlier was the conservation aspect. I guess there's nobody else that can really undertake that work in terms of conservation other than DFO or maybe some other government organization.
13: For sure. And that's some of the concerns we have. You know, you can't manage conservation of a fishery all the way from Ottawa. You know, you need people on the ground doing that. We do have concerns. The government has talked about, you know, using private capital. And my concern about that is that, you know, nature is not a business asset. It's basically there for all Canadians to use, and especially Newfoundlanders and Labradorians. And it's really important that the government have the resources and the people to really do that work, and especially right in the province.
7: And this is part of $100 million worth of cuts nationwide?
13: Yes, sir, that is.
7: One thing that we've heard from Fisheries Minister Joanne Thompson is that she's not entirely too concerned about it. To her credit, she said that there's still lots of conservation efforts going on and there's still lots of work going on and they'll still be able to continue to work without some of these cuts. Do you feel that way as well?
13: No, I do not. I do not feel the same way. My concern is now you're now going to have less people doing the same amount of work. And my concern is that things are going to be missed. You know, I know, you know, if I look at the past in Newfoundland and Labrador, there's been issues in the past, you know, and if the right people aren't in place, like DFO has worked for years to rebuild things that were lost in the past in the province. And, you know, to lose that expertise now, to have those people walking out the door, you're going to have less people doing the same amount of work. And, you know, things, my concern is things are going to be missed and we're going to run into the issues that have occurred in the past. And that's probably my biggest concern.
7: So are you speaking more so like maybe a fish stock might be improperly assessed because of this?
13: If you have less people doing the same amount of work, definitely there will be concerns and there'll be compressions and there'll be, you know, people not being able to focus on the work they do because there's just the mountain of work is still going to be the same, except you're going to be less people tackling it.
7: One of the arguments that we've heard over the past little while is that maybe some cuts are needed across all departments because to address more affordability issues. We've seen a number of climate change initiatives who have been put on hold because of they're looking to tackle government spending and affordability. But do you think that this just kind of goes a little too far in that aspect?
13: It does. And listen, I understand the government of Canada needs to find savings, but there are many things we've brought to their attention. You know, I think the biggest one is that the government of Canada spends $26 billion on outside contractors. And they keep promising that they're going to reduce that number, but that money is still walking out the door every day. And a contractor costs, it's from the parliamentary budget officer, a contractor costs 25% more than a public servant costs. And the thing about a public servant, my scientists, the folks that work in Newfoundland and Labrador, love the work they do, and they work for the Canadian people. A private contractor does not.
7: Sean O'Reilly, president of the PIPSC, thank you so much for joining me this afternoon.
13: Thank you.
7: All right, and before we do get to break, I did mention that Joanne Thompson did have her say. That was yesterday at an event in St. John's. We'll take you there now for a quick 60 seconds of tape.
14: So what I will say is, first of all, you know, Canadians want us to be very mindful of our own systems, and it is streamlining. But I want to be really clear, the work that happens in regions coast to coast to coast is incredibly important, and that is central to the work that I'm able to do, and so that the integrity of that work is important and will remain. I've been very clear that, you know, conservation, sustainability, science is integral to all that we do. Engagement with stakeholders, harvesters is critical, speaks to the strength of what happens in regions, and then obviously, you know, socioeconomic realities, and I make decisions from there. That model remains.
15: I guess the follow-up is the concern of like trying to cut all of this back, like $54 million this year, $101 million next, $183 million the year after that, without having to really strip the department of its scientists and researchers.
14: So your commitment to science remains, right? It's the backbone of what we do. What I can say in all departments, you know, there are opportunities, and we certainly are presented with one, to look at our systems and look at where we can streamline to still achieve what it is that we want to achieve, but to ensure that we're doing it in a manner that's lean and respectful of our need to be very mindful of the dollars that we spend.
7: All right, that was St. John's East MP Joanne Thompson and Minister of Fisheries and Oceans speaking with reporters yesterday at an event in St. John's. We are going to take a break. More of the Tim Power Show is coming up right after this on the VOCM Big Land FM Radio Network.
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16: Hi, it's Russell. The announcements from the federal government keep coming. 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And a conference on childcare is happening this week. 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
7: Yes, this is the Tim Power Show here on VOCM. Zach Power filling in for Tim Powers, who is taking a bit of an extended long weekend. And like I said earlier, I hope Tim has a good time there at the World Cup in Boston. And of course, we'll be speaking about the impact that the World Cup has been having over the course of the VOCM news run. We'll be continuing to follow that. And one thing that we have been following is this Marine Atlantic story that continues to evolve throughout the course of the afternoon. Of course, it all started with yesterday, where $80 million was announced from the federal government for the ferry terminal on the Cape Breton side in North Sydney. And then they came out today with a number of new funding for that. We'll get to that in just a moment's time. And we've also had a number of updates throughout the afternoon just before we got on the air. Here at 4 o'clock, about 38 minutes ago, we did get an update on Marine Atlantic, which this one came from the Board of Trade, saying that they've been following closely the status of the application before the Canadian Industrial Relations Board. that challenges the Marine Atlantic status as an essential service. And they learned that this week that the request to reduce the number of sailings provided by Marine Atlantic will no longer be pursued. The remaining application, which includes requests related to staffing levels, has not yet been withdrawn and will be considered by the Industrial Relations Board. We've heard from MP Joanne Thompson on this issue earlier this week, who said that she is going to stay out of it, but did talk about the importance of that and the potential of a strike on Newfoundland and Labrador. I think is no doubt been on the top of minds for a lot of people. Premier Tony Wakeham also said that if he had to, he will go to court as well and be there with them to make their case as to why this service should keep instated. Of course, you can still have your say on this. 273-5211, 1-888-590-8626. And we did get this one from Unifor just before we got on the air as well. And there was some developments today with the Marine Atlantic saying that Unifor welcomes the appointment of a special mediator to help determine maintenance of activities at Marine Atlantic. The parties have agreed to engage a special mediator to assist with the establishment of maintenance of activities as well as support efforts for renewal of a collective agreement. And so we'll be watching that one as well to see exactly where does that go. But, of course, a number of things were announced today by Marine Atlantic as they gear up their service at some of the peak time of the year. And we've learned today, I was actually just on VOCM.com, and there was a little ad off to the side that the service for Argentia will be extended until October 3rd. So we always talk about the shoulder season of Marine Atlantic and of the tourism season, and maybe, just maybe, this will be a big piece of that. And, you know, the government says that they will try to make this the tourism capital of Canada. A little hard with the World Cup, but if you can believe that, that's what they're trying to do. Okay, so Marine Atlantic, the CEO of that, says that the Industrial Relations Board will make the decision on Unifor's application on whether to consider that as an essential service. We heard today that the federal government is spending $270 million to upgrade facilities for the Gulf Ferries in Portobas and Argentia. The federal fisheries minister, Joanne Thompson, and Marine Atlantic CEO Murray Huttman made the announcement today. VOCM's Richard Duggan was there, and he spoke to him about the impact of this, and he also gave us an update on the potential for the Marine Atlantic strike. Let's take you to that.
2: So behind the scenes, the work has already started. It's been on the go for a couple months now. A lot of the pre-planning engineering work is all going on behind the scenes, and we don't expect any of this to create disruptions for our service at all. We expect to integrate this as a part of the routine business, and we'll work around how that operationally fits.
3: There's a strike looming with Marine Atlantic. We spoke with representatives from Unifor the other day, and they said that they're ready to go to the table. They're waiting for Marine Atlantic to come to the table. What's your response to that, and when will you be back at the table?
2: So we are always talking to our unions. We have six collective agreements. We take the union process, the bargaining process, very serious. We're speaking to them pretty much on a daily basis. We are actually going into mediation with them on Monday, and right now scheduled to do another mediation session in the end of July for about a week.
4: Can I ask, what's the most challenging part about these labor disputes?
2: From our perspective, I believe it creates a level of uncertainty in the public, and it's a struggle to actually try to manage that. So we don't want the public to be concerned. It's part of the labor negotiation process, and at the end of the day, we'll work through it. We will get an agreement.
4: And the union feels in some way you may be dragging your heels a little bit on this issue. What are your thoughts on that?
2: I don't think we're dragging our heels. I think it's just the way the process unfolds. If there was a formula that worked every time, perfectly every time, you would never see this happen. So we're just working through the stages. It is the bargaining process.
5: Can you give an update on the Industrial Relations Board's decision on making Marine Atlantic an essential service?
2: So the Industrial Relations Board, the CIRB, have set some times for us. We are required to set a timeline. We did that yesterday, and that timeline is we will submit proposals or submissions to the CIRB next week, and then the CIRB on July 6th at this point will make a decision based upon those submissions.
24: There was a lot of talk about accommodating larger vessels today. Is there something that might be coming in terms of vessels, in terms of a bigger vessel?
2: I think most people who know the service realize that our limitation becomes the harbor and port facilities. So a 203-meter vessel is the max. With the removal of Artie's Island, the extension of the docks, and all the other projects that were announced today, that opens up that window a fair bit for us. So it may not be in the next year or two that we're looking at larger, bigger vessels, but certainly long-term we will.
24: And just as a follow-up, what's the long-term vision for Argentia? Do you see it sort of running side-by-side with Port of Basque, or is it still going to be the same seasonal operation, just able to take over in times of need?
2: So at this point, we have the summer season. It's our peak season, the summer season. Argentia plays a huge role in that summer season. So we will work with the shareholder, work with the ministers, and look at the long term, I guess, sort of what does the service look like for the people of Newfoundland and Labrador. So as the demand picks up, obviously we need to look at ways to accommodate it. Argentia is a big part of accommodating that extra demand. I think the minister and the prime minister last year in July made an announcement about reducing tariffs. And as a result, we have seen a big uptake in our traffic. So announcements today with all the things that we're going to do may not fix this summer, but next summer, hopefully it will give us a lot more capacity for passengers.
3: There are a number of projects that have been announced today. What would you say is the most significant one for Marine Atlantic?
2: Vardy's Island, without a doubt. We've been trying to get Vardy's Island supported since 2009, and we believe it's an obstacle. If you're not familiar with it, it's right in the middle of the harbor. It requires some interesting maneuvers to actually navigate around it. So that would probably be number one. Number two would be the bi-level facility here in Argentia by far. We see Argentia as a huge, huge benefit to the service that we provide, but it's also beneficial to the island as a contingency in the event. Port of Basque, whoever thought the highway would be washed out for a couple weeks, right? But it happened. And then how do you get these goods and services? Because there's a lot of things that are of a critical nature that you need for hospitals, you need for medical facilities, et cetera, et cetera. You need to have a mitigation strategy, and that's what this becomes.
3: For the removal of the island, how do you do that? What kind of work will that require?
2: The removal of the island will require a lot of dynamite, put quite simply. That's a simple solution. Like we won't, but somebody will come in and blast all the rock out to about 10 meters depth and then take the rock and move it.
7: All right. Our thanks to VOCM's Richard Duggan for bringing us that piece of tape. That's Murray Hupman, the CEO of Marine Atlantic, speaking with VOCM's Richard Duggan and others. We are going to take a break, but before we do, we are going to be talking about the buzz and activity that's happening in downtown St. John's, not just today, but has been over the past little while, and that is around the World Cup. I mean, we're going to be speaking about the pedestrian mall, but I was down there the other night for dinner, and one of the things that I noticed is the amount of excitement over the World Cup over the past little while has been truly remarkable to see exactly how excited everybody has been over the World Cup. Mind you, most of the Canada games so far to date have been at a pretty favorable time for us as well. I know the U.S. are playing tonight at 11:30 p.m. So if you're, you know, you got to think about it. The

0: He has been over the World Cup. Mind you, most of the Canada games so far to date have been at a pretty favorable time for us as well. I know the U.S. are playing tonight at 11:30 p.m. So if you're, you know, you got to think about it, the East Coast of the U.S., you know, do they want to stay up till that? But, you know, we've been pretty lucky in that sense. There's a couple more games that are happening later today and into tomorrow. The Ivory Coast will be playing at 5:30. Ecuador and Germany also playing at 5:30. And that's Newfoundland time, 5 o'clock in most parts of Labrador. Japan and Sweden will also play tonight, as well as Tunisia and the Netherlands. That's at 8:30. Turkey and the U.S. will play at 11:30 tonight. The U.S. has actually been doing pretty good with the World Cup so far to date, so you got to give them credit where credit's due. Paraguay and Australia are also among the late games today. That one getting underway at 11:30 tonight, and all eyes will be on Canada as they play on Sunday. As of now, they're the lone scheduled game that is scheduled for the Sunday round of matchups. The round of 32 between South Africa and Canada getting underway at 4:30 p.m. And of course, that will be quite the one to watch as soccer buzz continues throughout Newfoundland and Labrador as the World Cup continues to roll on. And we'll be, of course, watching that. And we are just about 12 minutes away from VOCM News Time with Brian Medour, who will be talking about the World Cup of sure in his sportscast, and he'll be watching and following a number of other stories that have been in our news run, as will an update on Marine Atlantic. We'll be waiting on that. We'll also be watching the number of moose fatalities in this province. Of course, the town of Aquaforte has brought a number of their concerns to light. We're now learning more about a PAL flight that an Air Canada flight that was operated by PAL, I should say, that was that had to be diverted to Boston. That was en route from Halifax to Newark yesterday afternoon, and we're hearing more about the accounts of those who were on the plane at that time. We'll be watching that in our VOCM news run as well. We'll also be hearing about some of the back and forth between Councillor Tom Davis and Lynn Hammond. Of course, Lynn Hammond was on VOCM Open Line with Brian Callahan, and the two spoke at length about exactly where he stands in terms of the code of conduct investigation, and she believes that there was more to that as well. We will be watching that very closely. We're coming up now to 4:50 here on VOCM. Let's take that break, and when we come back, we'll be speaking with Councillor Jill Bruce on the opening of the pedestrian mall today. 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
2: And welcome back to the Tim Powers Show here on VOCM. Zach Power filling in for Tim Powers, who is taking a much-deserved long weekend. And we'll, of course, be back here tomorrow to talk more about what's happening in Newfoundland and Labrador. And, of course, tomorrow will be maybe the nicest day of the year for the downtown pedestrian mall, or maybe the nicest day yet. Let's put it that way. To join me to talk a little more about the downtown pedestrian mall is Councillor Jill Bruce. Good afternoon, Jill.
3: Good afternoon. How are you?
2: Oh, I'm doing quite well. Well, the downtown pedestrian mall opened up today. Can you tell us a little bit about that?
3: Absolutely. So here we are again. It feels like we blink and we're right back to the opening of the pet. Our unofficial start summer. I'm sitting down here now just watching people walk along, and some have their winter hats on, some have shorts on. I think we're all a little confused as to what season we're in right now, but that's okay. We're going to go with summer. So you're right. We opened today. This is the first day of it. We've changed the schedule a couple years ago to kind of coordinate with the school closing and opening. So it's it's an exciting day for kids and students and teachers alike. And we'll go right till September 7th. So let's hope the weather cooperates. Tomorrow does sound like a fantastic day weather-wise. So fingers crossed.
2: And I guess it's much of the same as what it was last year in terms of road closures and what to expect when somebody gets down there?
3: Yeah, so the footprint hasn't changed, but you will see, folks coming down are going to see some changes to a few things this year. So a number of years ago, I think 2 years ago, we recognized there was a need for washrooms in this area. I think, there was a change with Atlantic Place washroom availability. And so to try to fill that gap, staff did come up with the idea of having the porta potty, the portable washrooms down at the bottom of one of the hills. It wasn't ideal, and we knew that when we did it, so we continued with it last year until another solution could be found. So very happy to report this year. We have two accessible units that will be here during the time of the ped mall. And they're, like I said, they're fully accessible, and they do have an accessible hand wash station, because we did get feedback from residents, who I thank very much for the feedback, and from our inclusion advisory committee about the hand washing station. It wasn't really accessible because it had a foot pump. So we've gotten rid of that part, that aspect. And I think it's going to be a great addition to it. We've also got some new programming on Thursdays. We've got an activity zone coming. Like, I'm hoping it's going to be, we asked for feedback. People want more activities, more things going on. So we are going to block it solid.
2: You talked a little bit about that footprint, and it's one of the things that has always stuck out to me. And we've heard from businesses, some of them who've actually shuttered over the past while because the footprint has been the way it is. Is there any plans to move that footprint or expand that even up to maybe Duckworth Street or further?
3: So there's been always, we have different opinions all the time with this. We did feedback and we did consultations last year, and we did it with residents and we did it with business owners inside the footprint and outside the footprint. So we got a variety of voices during that time. And like, I won't say it'll never change, because it really depends on, council at the time. It depends on a number of different things that could come up. But right now, we're obviously trying to find a sweet spot. We want people to come down here. We want to bring people downtown. But we understand that some businesses are, not really supportive of it. But we do hear from a lot that are very supportive of it, because it does bring people to an area where they kind of just mingle around. Like, I'm sitting here now and there's people already just walking along the street. Now, would there be people down here today already? Perhaps. But it does, when you bring programming and a walkable, no vehicle space to a downtown, you do increase the amount of people that are going to come down here. So I won't say it won't ever change. We do review it every couple of years, but that's the way it's going to, we decide to keep it for this year. And like, for example, the amount of people today, we have a cruise ship in, the Volderdam is in, and tomorrow we have the Silhouette coming in. So we're going to have about 4,000, almost 5,000 passengers between the two ships. So there's going to be a lot of people down here tomorrow, along with, like I said, the school is just closed today. Mm-hmm. So I'm hoping it'll be really great. We'll start our normal Music At series that's going to start soon, and next Friday actually, and so that'll bring people down here. We've got our first pop-up event is tomorrow. It's every Friday from 2 to 4. We've got Todd Quartet. Like, there's going to be a lot of things going on, a lot of good things, and I think, you know, there's a lot of negatives. There's a lot of things going on in the world right now that are heavy, but I think I just encourage people to come down, you know, have a bite to eat, pop in your favorite store, support a local business owner, and just enjoy meeting up with friends and family and having maybe an afternoon or a weekend day down here.
2: What have you been hearing from some of those businesses? We got about 2 minutes left. What have you been hearing from some of those businesses? I know that the reaction has been pretty mixed. If you've got a restaurant, you seem like you got a nice little business venture, but we've also heard from some even clothing shops that say it's a little harder to put a rack outside.
3: Yeah, I think the majority of the people that I've heard from, and I said in a lot of the consultations, especially the online ones, there's still a lot of support for the Ped Mall. The restaurants, they can essentially double their footprint. The lowered fees for the decks really helped. You know, people can have, they can work with staff, and they can have racks of clothing or whatever they want to do outside. We just need to make sure we have the sidewalks. You know, we need to have a clear path. You know, there's lots of opportunities there, I think, and it's still overwhelmingly, you know, support for the Ped Mall. Different businesses have different reasons, and I understand that, but we try to work with them as much as we can, and we want this to honestly work for everybody as much as we possibly can. We just, every city has this, that I visited recently, a couple of different ones, and they have this kind of pedestrian spot, and it just tends to bring people together. I mean, the provincial government were using it in their tourism ads last year. So it's not just bringing people to St. John's downtown Water Street, it's bringing people to the city, to the province. It is a draw in itself when people know that this exists.
2: Councillor Jill Bruce, we'll be looking forward to it. And when's the final day?
3: Final day, September 7th. We have a new website. I just want to throw it really quickly. Go to that. There's a whole section of the events, so you can check the calendar to see what's going on and follow what's happening St. John's on our social media.
2: All right. Thank you so much for joining me. That is Councillor Jill Bruce, and that is the Tim Power Show here on VOCM. Thanks so much for tuning in. Back again tomorrow. Here's the news with Brian Medore.
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6: 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Impaired driving impacts more than just you. End impaired driving.
7: 5 o'clock, we have cloudy skies in Metro. Those winds have subsided substantially since earlier today. Temperature, though, only 9 degrees. Right now, I have the full provincial weather forecast for you right around the corner. In our news, a lot of news regarding Marine Atlantic. $270 million going to be spent upgrading facilities. Also, going to get an update on the negotiations.
8: I think it's just the way the process unfolds. If there was a formula that worked every time, perfectly every time, you would never see this happen. So we're just working through the stages. It is the bargaining process.
7: That's Marine Atlantic saying they are not dragging their heels. A government responding to all the concerns about core care and restricted parental access to their kids' health files. So they are going to change the situations, and they are going to do some consultations as well. In sports, a couple of baseball games in the books already. A lot of World Cup soccer games on. We'll line up the Jays for you tonight as well. Good afternoon. I'm Brian Medore, the VOCM Day in Review. This just in, provincial government has responded to the widespread public concern about restricted parental access to their kids' medical files with new digital health technology in the form of core care. Right out of the blue, parents are being told that they would have total access to the medical history of children under 12, but only consensual access to the health information of those 12 to 15 years of age. Anyone 16 and over has total control. Premier Tony Wakeham says while the current laws and policies have been in place for decades, the implementation of the new digital health platform has exposed a fundamental misalignment between existing statutes and the expectations of families. Government is going to immediately review the Personal Health Information Act and other relevant legislation. Following consultations, it'll introduce legislative changes this fall to ensure that parental access to their children's medical records is protected. Liberals, meanwhile, accuse the provincial government of doing everything below board and choosing to surprise everyone with key decisions instead of consulting and listening. Health critic Lisa Dempster says we're seeing it time and time again from the PC government. She finds it puzzling that we're giving kids full control of their health file at the same time that Ottawa and the provinces are talking about restricting access to social media for people under the age of 16.
9: Once again, it comes back to where is the dialogue? You know, take the time to engage with parents, to listen to their concerns, to explain the rationale, allow the parents to have input. You know, let parents be a part of the conversation from the beginning and not be informed after the fact is the running theme of what I have predominantly heard.
7: Federal government spending $270 million to upgrade facilities for the Gulf ferries in Port-au-Basque and Argentia. Federal Minister Joanne Thompson and Marine Atlantic President and CEO Murray Huppman were in Argentia this morning for the announcement. The age of 16.
9: Once again, it comes back to where is the dialogue? You know, take the time to engage with parents, to listen to their concerns, to explain the rationale, allow the parents to have input. Let parents be a part of the conversation from the beginning and not be informed after the fact is the running theme of what I have predominantly heard.
7: Federal government spending $270 million to upgrade facilities for the Gulf ferries in Port-au-Basque and Argentia. Federal Minister Joanne Thompson and Marine Atlantic President and CEO Murray Huppman were in Argentia this morning for the announcement. The work includes ramp upgrades in Argentia, dock extensions and auto mooring upgrades in Port-au-Basque, electrical improvements to support shore power in both ports, and navigation improvements in Port-au-Basque Harbor, including the removal of Vardy's Rock. Huppman calls the removal of Vardy's Island the most significant project without a doubt, noting that it is directly in the middle of the harbor and is a significant obstacle.
8: The removal of the island will require a lot of dynamite. Put quite simply. That's a simple solution. Like we won't, but somebody will come in and blast all the rock out to about 10 meters depth and then take the rock and move it.
7: This round of projects follows $80 million worth of upgrades in North Sydney announced in Cape Breton yesterday for dock and terminal improvements. Meanwhile, Huppman says the Industrial Relations Board going to make a decision on Unifor's application on whether to consider Marine Atlantic an essential service on July 6th. Huppman says they'll be making their submissions on the situation to the board next week. Then the following Monday, a decision will be made. Meanwhile, on the collective bargaining front, Huppman says they're going into mediation with Unifor on Monday, and there's another mediation session scheduled for the end of July. He dismisses the notion that they have been dragging their heels.
8: I think it's just the way the process unfolds. If there was a formula that worked every time, perfectly every time, you would never see this happen. So we're just working through the stages. It is the bargaining process.
7: The town of Aquaforte on the Southern Shore, speaking out about what it sees as a lack of action on the part of government regarding brush cutting following that highway crash that killed a man and his daughter. Stacy Lynn Kenny, who's 19, and her father, Corey, were on a motorcycle in Aquaforte around 8:30 Monday night when it struck a moose. Both were pronounced dead at the scene. Aquaforte town manager Aaron Croft says this week's tragedy follows a fatal moose vehicle collision in the community a few years ago. He says moose sightings on that stretch of road are constant and daily reports of near misses have become routine. He says the lack of action on the part of government amounts to nothing short of negligence. The town is also calling on area MHA Loyola O'Driscoll to speak out on their behalf. The crash has left an indelible mark on the region. Stacy Lynn was a hockey player with the Southern Shore Breakers. Her coach, Donnie Goss, says this has been one tough week for everybody, including the team.
10: Yes. Excuse me. It's been tough. Team, they're doing the best they can. I'm sure, like everyone, right? But it has been a tough couple of days.
7: Number of wildfires in the province so far this year has dropped off considerably from last year's historic season. There's currently one wildfire burning in the province. That's a 10-hectare blaze near Lab City. It's not expected to have any substantial

0: spread. There have been 61 wildfires in the province so far this year, down substantially from 136 by the same time in 2025, a 55% decrease. Weather conditions were the driving factor behind the number of forest fires experienced last year. Little precipitation during the winter and an unusually dry spring and summer. The pilot of an Air Canada flight operated by PAL Airlines was taken to hospital after suffering a medical emergency mid-flight. The aircraft, which had 61 passengers on board, was en route to Halifax from Newark yesterday afternoon. The first officer was able to take over. The plane landed safely at Boston Logan around 1:40 local time. In a statement to VOCM News, Massachusetts State Police say the pilot was taken to a local hospital for treatment. The passengers were rebooked on other flights. One of the more frustrating situations for drivers during construction season is having to follow the same slowdown rules when no work is being done and no workers are anywhere near the zone as in active times. However, government says that is not going to change. Some sites are abandoned for an entire weekend, but the same restrictions apply. Many just simply breeze through without taking their foot off the gas. The issue emerges every year, but the tangle at the Fox Trap Access TCH junction over the past 2 weeks has brought it to the fore once again. Transportation Minister Barry Petten says the signs and restrictions have to remain in place during active and inactive times because of the bridge on the overpass.
1: You only got one lane on that bridge. You're on the highway. And on top of things, there's cut across there too, like it was the weekend. So, I mean, it's a good thing the signs remain. But I get the argument, and I wonder that myself. But bridge work, you can't remove, you can't take down the signs. There's equipment left there. There's too many, so much there. Even if they're not working, it's still a construction site. It's still a work site. So I think that, you know, I'd rather err on the side of caution and keep the signs for that sort of purpose. But I understand on other projects, sometimes they tip down the signs.
0: A city councillor in St. John's is accusing a colleague who's been disciplined for violating the code of conduct of continuing to break the rules during his suspension. Tom Davis, who represents Ward 4, was suspended with pay for 1 month after an investigation found comments that he made created a poison work environment. The comments piggybacked on a podcast, but Councillor Lynn Hammond says the program promotes the idea that women should stay at home with their children and not work, and that not doing so increases instances of mental disorders. On VOCM Open Line this morning with host Brian Callahan, Councillor Hammond said the issue and the hurtful comments go well beyond a single issue such as the podcast. She says Councillor Davis did not follow the restrictions on the investigator's report that all of council was required to follow.
2: He ignored the legal direction that we all received to keep the information confidential. Women in particular, and others, not just women, but people do not report inappropriate workplace activities for the fear of retribution. That's why it's supposed to be confidential.
0: Davis will be back in his chair at the July meeting of council in a couple of weeks, but Hammond says the issues go deep.
2: But you know what nobody's talking about? The fact that we had a city councillor who was able, over a period of time, for multiple incidents, to be able to get away with his behavior unchecked. And when he was checked, and we went through the formal process, he did not follow the rules. I should not have been in a position to have to come out and address his inaccurate information last week.
0: YMCA of Newfoundland Labrador inviting adults across the province to take part in a free health assessment day. It's today on now until 8 p.m. tonight. The drop-in event is open to those 18 and older at participating YMCA locations, including St. John's, Placentia, Marystown, Bonavista, and Happy Valley Goose Bay. People can complete a free diabetes risk assessment, get health and wellness information, and learn more about their risk for type 2 diabetes. Staff will also be on hand to talk about the Small Steps for Big Changes program. It's a coaching-based initiative aimed at helping people make lasting improvements to activity and nutrition habits. There is no cost to attend, no registration required. Federal government giving Food First NL some $2.5 million to help lower food prices across the province. The nonprofit has launched a program it says will help bring fresh foods such as meat and produce to small grocery stores. Social Enterprises manager Sarah Crocker says they plan to provide 16 such stores with information and tools to lower prices.
3: Some of the initiatives in phase two involved like portion improvements. So for retailers that were bringing in fresh produce in large bulk amounts, they found people in their community weren't using all of that item before it would spoil, for instance. So being able to increase their food processing and their food safety requirements in the store. They could, for example, freeze things that were still good quality and very healthy and more affordable.
0: Another school year is in the books, with the education minister already setting his sights on September. Over the last week or so, Paul Dinh has been visiting some schools across the province ahead of the summer break. While schools will be closed for the next couple of months, the work now begins to prepare for when the doors swing open again after Labor Day. Dinh, who was blown away by what he says some of the great things happening in K-12, says he understands there are several issues that have to be addressed. He says teachers are doing their best to identify and handle the issues. However, finding the proper supports continues to be a struggle.
4: Our classrooms are becoming more complex. I think per capita, we have some of the more complex classrooms in the country, to be quite honest with you. And, you know, through professional development days and such, we can help teachers be prepared for that. But in addition to that, we also need to get more supports in the classrooms, more TLIs, and more student assistance. And, you know, we're working to increase those numbers.
0: Canadian singer David Clayton Thomas has died, age 84. His publicist confirmed that he died peacefully last night in Toronto. His raspy and soulful voice led American jazz rock group Blood, Sweat and Tears to chart-topping triumphs. The band's self-titled second album, I had that actually, spent 7 weeks atop the U.S. Billboard course, their biggest hit, Spinning Wheel. And You May Be So Very Happy was probably their second biggest hit. David Clayton Thomas, dead at the age of 84. It is 14 and a half minutes after 5 o'clock. Still to come, we'll have the entertainment report as well. Going to have line up the sports for you. A couple of baseball games already in the books. We'll tell you all about the Jays, who's going to be on the mound for tonight against Texas. Up next, though, your full provincial weather forecast. I'm Brian Medore. This is the VOCM Day in Review.
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0: St. John's Metro, rest of the Avalon, Clarenville. Tonight, some cloud, winds down to 30, almost there now, the low 7. Friday, looking good, sunny, winds 30, high of 19. Nice Friday night, cloud and 17 on Saturday, but sunny and 21 on Sunday. Central, risk of frost tonight, sunny and 23 for Friday and Saturday. South Coast, clear and 8 tonight, but sunny and 18 on Friday. The bottom kind of falls out of around the weekend, 12 degrees Saturday and Sunday. West Coast, Southwest Coast, Northern Peninsula, risk of frost tonight, sunny and 20 tomorrow, cloudy and 20 on Saturday, back up to sun and 20 on Sunday. Goose Bay, clear and 12 tonight, showers, the risk of a thunderstorm on Friday, then showers Friday night, but sunny, mid-20s all weekend. Lab West, clear and 8 tonight, maybe a thunderstorm tomorrow afternoon, but warm. And then Saturday and Sunday, warm and sunny all weekend. North Coast, cloud and 9 today, but sunny. Risk of a thundershower tomorrow. Saturday, 16 in the sunshine, 19 in the sunshine on Sunday. Right now in Metro, we have cloudy skies. Winds down to about 35, temperature at 9 degrees. 17 minutes after 5 o'clock. I'm Brian Medore. 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
14: And let's take a look now at entertainment news. I'm Greg Smith. Charlie Brown's pen pal is finally being revealed in an animated movie coming to Apple TV in 2027 called Snoopy Unleashed. Her name is Mia, a confident young girl from London who uses a wheelchair. The movie explores friendship as Mia visits Charlie Brown, causing him to confront the idolized version of himself that he presented in letters. Snoopy's journey introduces a stray dog, adding to the theme of opposites attracting. The creators consulted disability groups to portray Mia's authenticity. The film will aim to explore that authenticity and self-presentation. Meanwhile, the song of the summer is up for debate. It's a hot topic. Last year, debates raged over Alex Warren's Ordinary fitting the bill. Now, maybe the lack of a standout track from Despacito or Old Town Road over the years, you know, playing into the diverse listening habits from music algorithms. The Associated Press this year has a list of songs that are undeniably hits, from Canadian hip-hop star Drake to Ella Langley to artists like Bruno Mars, BTS, Olivia Rodrigo, and more. And that is entertainment. I'm Greg Smith.
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0: Good evening, sports fans. I'm Brian Medore. We have, count them, 1, 2, 3, 4, 5, 6 World Cup games on tonight. Well, really, tonight there's a couple on now, but Sweden and Japan going 8:30, Tunisia and Netherlands 8:30. Here's one I'd love to watch, but it's 11:30, Turkey and the United States, Paraguay and Australia. Like to see that as well, but that goes 11:30 too. CFL action out west. Gee, another late one here. Edmonton, Winnipeg. That starts at 10. Holy cow. Baseball, we have a couple of games in the books. Tampa Bay has routed Kansas City. Final there, 13-2. And in the National League, it was Pittsburgh winning that game over Seattle. We have the Blue Jays on tonight. 8:30 starts. They've lost a couple of their, two games, I think, under 500 right now. Gausman on the mound. ERA about 4 against Texas. That one starts 8:30. Yankees playing Boston tonight, also at 8:30. And Houston and Detroit going at 8 o'clock. It is 23 minutes after 5 o'clock. I'm Brian Medore. This has been the VOCM Day in Review.
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0: Carlisle and Place on Earth here on your VOCM. Yes, heaven is a place on earth. It is Greg Smith. And you know what? It's summer now officially for the kids. Happy summer. Congratulations on another school year being concluded. And to all the teachers out there, thank you for what you do for our children across Newfoundland and Labrador. Appreciate each and every one of you. 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She'll be out and about at a whole bunch of places. I think tomorrow in particular, she'll be making a bunch of stops around, I think, Bowring Park and Bannerman Park, where the kids will all be hanging out, no doubt. The pedestrian mall opens today, so there'll be some events down there tomorrow as well. Plus, a whole bunch of other things happening this weekend with Anna. 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You'll see where she's to. She's got a whole bunch of cool swag on board. 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
8: St. John's Metro, rest of the Avalon. Clarenville tonight, cloud, southerly winds 30, the low 7. Friday, sunny, southerly winds 30, high of 19. Saturday, cloud and 17. Sunday,

0: winds 30, the low 7. Friday, sunny, southerly winds 30, high of 19. Saturday, cloud and 17. Sunday, sunshine, 21. Central, clear tonight, risk of frost, sunny and 23 on Friday, 24 in the sunshine on Saturday. South Coast, clear and 8 tonight, sunny and 18 on Friday, only 12 degrees on Saturday. West Coast, Southwest Coast, Northern Peninsula, risk of frost tonight, sunny and 20 on Friday.
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2: I'm Brian Medore. Town of Aquafort on the Southern Shore speaking out about what it sees as a lack of action on the part of government regarding brush cutting following a highway crash that killed a man and his daughter. Stacy Lynn Kenny, who was 19, and her father Corey were on a motorcycle in Aquafort around 8:30 Monday night when it struck a moose. Both were pronounced dead at the scene. Aquafort Town Manager Aaron Croft says this week's tragedy follows a fatal moose vehicle collision in the community a few years ago. He says moose sightings on that stretch of road are constant and daily reports of near misses have become routine. He says the lack of action on the part of government amounts to nothing short of negligence. The town is also calling on area MHA Loyola O'Driscoll to speak out on their behalf. The crash has left an indelible mark in the region. Stacy Lynn was a hockey player with the Southern Shore Breakers. Her coach, Donnie Goss, says this has been one tough week on everybody, including the team.
3: It's been tough. Team, they're doing the best they can. I'm sure, like everyone, right? But it has been a tough couple of days.
2: Federal government spending $270 million to upgrade facilities for the Gulf ferries in Port-au-Basque and Argentia. Federal Minister Joanne Thompson and Marine Atlantic President and CEO Murray Hupman were in Argentia this morning for the announcement. The work includes ramp upgrades in Argentia, dock extensions and auto mooring upgrades in Port-au-Basque, electrical improvements to support shore power in both ports, and navigation improvements in Port-au-Basque Harbor, including the removal of Vardy's Rock. The Crown Corporation has had that rocky outcrop on its hit list for years. Hupman calls the removal of Vardy's Island the most significant project without a doubt, noting that it is directly in the middle of the harbor and is a significant obstacle.
4: The removal of the island will require a lot of dynamite, put quite simply. That's a simple solution. Like we won't, but somebody will come in and blast all the rock out to about 10 meters depth and then take the rock and move it.
2: This round of projects follows $80 million worth of upgrades in North Sydney, announced in Cape Breton yesterday for dock and terminal improvements. The pilot of an Air Canada flight operated by PAL Airlines was taken to hospital after suffering a medical emergency mid-flight. The aircraft, which had 61 passengers on board, was en route to Halifax from Newark yesterday afternoon. The first officer was able to take over. The plane landed safely at Boston Logan around 1:40 local time. In a statement to VOCM News, Massachusetts State Police say the pilot was taken to a local hospital for treatment. That's your news. I'm Brian Medore. St. John's Metro, rest of the Avalon, Clarenville. Tonight, cloud, southerly winds 30, the low 7. Friday, sunny, southerly winds 30, high of 19. Saturday, cloud and 17. Sunday, sunshine 21. Central, clear tonight, risk of frost, sunny and 23 on Friday, 24 in the sunshine on Saturday. South Coast, clear and 8 tonight, sunny and 18 on Friday, only 12 degrees on Saturday. West Coast, Southwest Coast, Northern Peninsula, risk of frost tonight, sunny and 20 on Friday.
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0: As George Harrison got my mind set on you with your VOCM, it's Greg Smith with you in Newfoundland and Labrador once again. Going to be on the map in the upcoming season of Amazing Race Canada. We've been talking about this for a couple of days, but I'm so excited. Lord Cord, as she's known online, I followed Cordelia for a while. Cordelia Richards and her mom, Dana, all from Wabush, of course, stepping up into season 12 now as a mother-daughter team and the only ever second team to represent Labrador in the competition is all coming up on CTV in July, streaming on Crave the very next day and hosted by Olympic gold medalist John Montgomery. Now, I haven't watched the Amazing Race Canada in a while, but you know what? I'm looking forward to joining this season and watching it because I feel like Lord Cordelia Richards and her mom Dana Martin Kelly are going to win it all. I tell you right now, I got good vibes about this one. Coming up again, July 7th on CTV. You going to be watching or what?
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10: St. John's Metro, rest of the Avalon. Clarenville tonight, cloud, southerly winds 30, the low 7. Friday, sunny, southerly winds 30, high of 19. Saturday, cloud and 17. Sunday, sunshine 21. Central, clear tonight, risk of frost, sunny and 23 on Friday, 24 in the sunshine on Saturday. South Coast, clear and 8 tonight, sunny and 18 on Friday, only 12 degrees on Saturday. West Coast, Southwest Coast, Northern Peninsula, risk of frost tonight, sunny and 20 on Friday.
1: Weather, weather, and more weather. 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Frequent weather updates. That's your VOCM.

0: Genesis, that's all on your VOCM. It's Greg Smith with you, and your VOCM is fueling your summer with our friends at Orange Stores right throughout Newfoundland and Labrador. You're going to be doing some cool things, taking some cool spots, whether you're camping at some of the provincial or, Parks Canada venues, or you're just going to be doing some hiking around, or maybe you're going to all the fun events in and around town. 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
2: 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One of the keynote speakers will discuss her hopes for the sector.
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12: St. John's Metro, rest of the Avalon, Clarenville. Tonight, cloud, southerly winds 30, the low 7. Friday, sunny, southerly winds 30, high of 19. Saturday, cloud and 17. Sunday, sunshine 21. Central, clear tonight, risk of frost, sunny and 23 on Friday, 24 in the sunshine on Saturday. South Coast, clear and 8 tonight, sunny and 18 on Friday, only 12 degrees on Saturday. West Coast, Southwest Coast, Northern Peninsula, risk of frost tonight, sunny and 20 on Friday.
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2: Good evening. I'm Brian Mador. CEO of Marine Atlantic says the Industrial Relations Board going to make a decision on Unifor's application on whether to consider Marine Atlantic an essential service on July 6th. Murray Huffman says they'll be making their submissions on the situation to the board next week, and then the following Monday, a decision will be made. Meanwhile, on the collective bargaining front, Huffman says they're going to go into mediation with Unifor on Monday, and there's another mediation session scheduled for the end of July. He dismisses the notion that Marine Atlantic has been dragging its heels through the negotiation process.
3: I think it's just the way the process unfolds. If there was a formula that worked every time, perfectly every time, you would never see this happen. So we're just working through the stages. It is the bargaining process.
2: The provincial government has responded to widespread public concern about restricted parental access to their kids' medical files with new digital health technology in the form of CoreCare. Out of the blue, parents are being told that they would have total access to the medical history of children under 12, but only consensual access to the health information of those 12 to 15 years of age. Anyone 16 and over has total control. Premier Tony Wakeham says while the current laws and policies have been in place for decades, the implementation of the new digital health platform has exposed a fundamental misalignment between existing statutes and the expectations of families. Government is going to immediately review the Personal Health Information Act and other relevant legislation. Following consultations, it will introduce legislative changes this fall to ensure that parental access to their children's medical records is protected. A city councillor in St. John's is accusing a colleague who has been disciplined for violating the code of conduct of continuing to break the rules during his suspension. Tom Davis, who represents Ward 4, was suspended with pay for 1 month after an investigation found comments he made created a poisoned work environment. The comments piggybacked on a podcast, but Councillor Lynn Hammond says the program promotes the idea that women should stay at home with their children and not work, and that not doing so increases instances of mental disorders. On VOCM Open Line this morning with host Brian Callahan, Councillor Hammond said the issue and the hurtful comments go well beyond a single issue such as the podcast. She says Councillor Davis did not follow the restrictions on the investigator's report that all of council was required to follow.
4: He ignored the legal direction that we all received to keep the information confidential. Women in particular, and others, not just women, but people do not report inappropriate workplace activities for the fear of retribution. That's why it's supposed to be confidential.
2: That's your news. I'm Brian Mador. St. John's Metro, rest of the Avalon, Clarenville. Tonight, cloud, southerly winds 30, the low 7. Friday, sunny, southerly winds 30, a high of 19. Saturday, cloud and 17. Sunday, sunshine, 21. Central, clear tonight, risk of frost, sunny and 23 on Friday, 24 in the sunshine on Saturday. South Coast, clear and 8 tonight, sunny and 18 on Friday, only 12 degrees on Saturday. West Coast, Southwest Coast, Northern Peninsula, risk of frost tonight, sunny and 20 on Friday.
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5: Welcome to the show. I'm your host, Dr. Mike Wall. For the past five seasons, we've had the chance to speak with some incredible experts about health, wellness, prevention, fitness, nutrition, technology, mental health, and what it really means to live well. But for this special four-part series, we wanted to do something a little bit different. Instead of just talking about health transformations, we're going to follow one. Over the next four episodes, we'll be tracking the journey of Kaylee, a busy working mom of three who's trying to make real, practical changes to her health. Not in a perfect world, not with unlimited time, and not with some unrealistic wellness plan, but in the middle of a real life. Kids, work, meals, schedules, stress, sleep, family responsibilities, and all the things that so many people listening can relate to. And to help guide that journey, we've teamed up with Balanced Health Innovation and a group of incredible experts. In today's episode, we'll hear from Andy Fisher, the director of Balanced Health Innovation, about how technology can help us better understand what's happening inside of our body. We'll also be joined throughout the series by registered dietitian Adriana Smallwood, fitness expert Ryan Osborne, dental hygienist Patty Murphy, and other voices from around the worlds of health, technology, and behavior change. Along the way, Kaylee will be using tools like continuous glucose monitors and Oura Ring, gut check technology, and other health insights to better understand her sleep, stress, nutrition, activity, oral health, and overall wellness. But this series isn't about gadgets. It's about what happens when you give someone the right information, the right support, and the right people around them, and then follow what actually happens over 5 months. What changes? What's harder than expected? What becomes easier? And what does the data show? But most importantly, what can the rest of us learn from Kaylee's experience? This is a health transformation in real life. And let's begin by meeting Kaylee. Hey, Kaylee, thanks for joining me today.
6: Hi, thanks for having me.
5: I'm really glad you're doing this, actually. This is a kind of a fun thing. We've been doing the radio show for 5 years, and we've been talking to people about things we want to do to improve health and giving people advice, but we've never taken somebody sort of on a journey. For the people that are listening to the show and are going to follow this four-part series, can you tell them a bit about yourself?
6: Hey, so I'm Kaylee. I have three very small children, 8, almost 6, and almost 3. I work full time. My kids are in activities, so very active in the sense of like not a whole lot of time at home. I'm married, and I'm a former dancer. I danced for 17 years myself, done all sorts of different kinds of things. I was active playing soccer, and then after I had my first, I kind of got out of it.
5: So was that what sort of motivated you to try and to get involved in this? Because I mean, you know, it's not the easiest thing to kind of commit to something.
6: Yeah, no, it's definitely not. So partially that, because like it's a great experience, but my husband a little over a year ago had a health scare, and just not hereditary in the sense that genetically it can be passed down, but in the sense the families eat the same. So I kind of looked at it as mom does the grocery shopping, mom does the meal planning, mom for the most part does a lot of the cooking. My husband does cook as well, but a lot of it is planned and prepped by me. So if you want to introduce a change into the family as a whole, it's best to start with the person, whether that's mom or dad or nan or pop or whoever is looking after the family's meals. It's best to start with them from a food perspective, at least. And it's great to see, like, for my kids to see, like, oh, mom's prioritizing herself, and mom's, whether it's going to an exercise class or lifting weights or doing stretches or yoga or Pilates at home. And I've been trying, I want to get my kids involved in that in whatever way possible, and showing them, like, their activities are important and being active is important. And so I figured like this was probably a really good way to kind of curve their health as well.
5: Yeah, and that's what I loved about this when you put your name forward. It's like, okay, people do it for personal reasons, of course. What are the goals for you when you walk away from this? Because you're going to get a lot of support in a variety of different ways.
6: So I think the big things for me is to be more conscious about what I'm putting into my bodies, their bodies, in terms of like sugar content, or making sure that there's enough variety of fruits and vegetables and that sort of thing, and understanding more so what the food and its makeup is doing to us and our makeup, and how we're processing that and how it affects our moods, our ability to have attention, or how it affects our sleep patterns and things like that. And then from like the physical sense of just showing the kids that like it's okay to be like to prioritize yourself, to want to stay healthy. And I want to be able to keep up with my kids. Like they're young, they're very much into activities. I want to be able to chase them and do all the things that they want to do. And not, oh, mom's too tired, or oh, mom has to do this. Like, I want to be able to keep up with them and just be a better role model for them of like, this is the expectation, like, this is how you should going forward live your life, or as an adult, as a parent, this is, it's okay to prioritize yourself, it's okay to have a treat, but like, work like the healthy foods and the exercise in.
5: Yeah, I know you have a very busy job and you have a very busy life with a family. Currently, like, where are your activity levels starting out in this program?
6: Starting out, probably fairly baseline, to be honest. I know, like, I do definitely need more movement throughout the day, whether that's steps or stretching or doing things at my desk. But I do attend periodically an exercise class on Sunday mornings for an hour, and we do different strength training, cardio, different things there. So I'm not totally green when it comes to the physical activity side of things.
5: Yep.
6: But I definitely want to be more involved and be able to lift heavier and be less out of breath if I'm chasing somebody on their bike, or they're chasing me on their bike, because that's their favorite thing to do in the summer is ride their bikes and try to catch me, and then in turn have me try to catch them.
5: Yeah.
6: And I don't want to not be able to do that, because they have so much joy in that. There was a point in my life where I was dancing like 10 hours a week for myself. That wasn't including if I was assisting or teaching or anything like that. So obviously I don't have that time now, and I don't have that capability anymore, because I'm not in my 20s anymore.
5: Mm-hmm.
6: And so, but I do think knowing what I am capable of and trying to get, not necessarily back to where I was at pre-children, but just some of that is definitely attainable again.
5: Mm-hmm. Yeah. Yeah, totally. Just
6: like, even a couple hours a week, whether it's like Monday, Wednesday, Friday, and Saturday mornings or Sunday mornings, just to be more active and lift weights or stretch or Pilates. And like, when I periodically do a yoga video or a Pilates video, my kids love to be involved.
5: Yeah, cool. I think that's important, and it's just different ways of accomplishing it. We have to adapt as we go and modify as our life circumstances change, and obviously they change.
6: Yeah, they do. And I mean, it's going to the gym, getting a gym membership and going to the gym every day or every other day, for me personally, it's just not something that's attainable.
5: Yeah.
6: Because I've got time constraints on when my kids have to be picked up from daycare, if my husband's working late, if they have activities on the go. So it's not so easy, because then sleep is also a big part of being able to function as a human being, but also to see the results of what you're doing with the weights and with the nutrition. Mm-hmm. And for me to go to the gym, I'd have to be there for 4 a.m. So I'd be up at 3.
5: Which is actually bad for your health, because you'd be so tired. Yeah, you had to sleep.
6: You're exhausted. So it's finding the right balance and everyone's lifestyle is different. There's definitely parents out there who they can go to the gym for 4 a.m., but they're probably going to bed well before I am.
5: Yeah.
6: Too. So like, just trying to work out what works as like a partnership in your home with, and like making sure that the kids' lives aren't like fully disrupted in a negative way by trying to do something else. But just making sure that like it's harmonious with the life that you're trying to live, and making improvements that aren't having a negative impact on your sleep or on the family's well-being as a whole.
5: I feel like there's so many people listening that are going to fall into that situation. You know, what are some of the biggest struggles that you guys face when it comes to nutrition right now as a group?
6: Mm-hmm. I think definitely ensuring there's enough fiber in our diets, which I think a lot of people fall into that category too.
5: Yeah.
6: Which, of course, that also relates back to my husband's health problem. So we've been trying to increase fiber religiously since that happened anyways. And then portion control, timing meals right, and just making sure that, because like the kids are picky, so there's only so much that they're willing to eat or willing to try. So just making sure that like the meals have the nutrition that they need, but are still within something that they're gonna eat.
5: Yeah.
6: And of course, that's a struggle in and of itself, because like a couple of my kids don't really like red meat,
5: mm-hmm.
6: for instance. And so doing something with red meat would be harder versus doing it with chicken or with pork. But then realizing like how those things also affect our bodies and how they're digested and what they do internally. Like some of those things may not be the best. So that it's a power struggle, I guess, with the balance of like making sure that you've got the right nutrition and balancing it with three children who none of them have the same palate.
5: Another thing I think is going to be really helpful is Bounce Health Innovations helped us out with this project, because we're going to leverage health tech to provide insight, to provide education, and also hopefully make your lifestyle easier to monitor, to see how you're doing. Have you ever used any health tech before?
6: I've had an Apple Watch before, and of course, like, your phone kind of tracks, like, I've watched steps on it, essentially.
5: Yeah.
6: Like, that was the biggest thing, was counting your steps.
5: Yeah.
6: And I never really had it while I was dancing, so it was more so just on my own, going out for walks and things like that. So I'm interested to see now with the health tech how it will progress and what I can learn from that and how accurate it is.
5: Yeah, I'm thinking things like sleep. I'm thinking things like stress levels throughout the day, some of these biometrics that are really helpful. I'd be curious to see I'm sure things peak and valley at different times of day.
6: Oh, like 100%.
5: Getting ready for school or trying to get kids to bed. But, well, that's great. What would be a win for you at the end of the day coming through this process?
6: Going through this process, I think the biggest win would be having a better understanding and the tools to put it in action for the nutrition side, for the physical activity, to know, like, hey, it doesn't have to be strictly just lifting weights. It can be your kids helping out with the laundry and you got a top load washer, so one of the kids wants to help you. And rather than have them stand on a stool, you're lifting them up and down and up and down and that sort of thing. Making small changes, but seeing that that's okay. And because I know I'm not going to do a huge, massive 180.
5: Yeah.
6: Because it's just not possible.
5: Yeah.
6: Slowly, sure, like, things will change. But just to come out of this with the health literacy of, this is like the best step forward with food and having it be sustainable.
5: Yeah.
6: Because so many times I've tried the different kinds of diets and getting into being a gym person, and it just, I can stick with it for so long and then it's just not sustainable for my life, especially having three children who, I mean, their schedules are fairly strict and I don't control when hockey is and when the jamborees are or where they are. And next thing, you got to go to that.
5: Well, I just want to say thank you so much for doing this. This is, I really appreciate it. I'm glad that there's somebody I know we can work with and watch the process and may allow me to give you a little extra hard time as we go through and get those questions and really get the right answer. But I think everybody listening appreciates as well, because they get a chance to pick your brain as we go through this process. So thanks so much.
6: Thanks for having me. I'm super excited.
5: Kaylee's story is exactly why we wanted to do this series. She's not trying to become a completely different person overnight. She's trying to figure out how to make health fit into the life she already has. The work, the kids, the family meals, sleep, stress, and all the usual demands that so many people are dealing with. And that's really what the heart of this project is. How do we take good information, helpful technology, and expert support and turn it into something practical? Now, when we come back, we'll meet Andy Fisher, the director of Bounce Health Innovation, and we'll talk about the technology that can support Kaylee's health transformation over the next 5 months. We'll be right back after the break.
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17: Welcome back. This week, we're starting a special four-part health transformation series in partnership with Bounce Health Innovation. Before the break, we met Kaylee, a busy working mom of three, who was taking on this five-month journey to better understanding her health, building more sustainable habits, and hopefully bringing some of those changes into her family life as well. Now, one of the things that makes this project so interesting is that we're not just relying on guesswork. Kaylee will be using different health technologies to give us insights into things like blood sugar, sleep, stress, activity, recovery, and what may be happening in the gut. But this technology is only useful if it helps people make better decisions. So to help us understand that side of the project, I'm joined now by Andy Fisher, the director of Bounce Health Innovation. Andy and his team at Bounce are helping guide the technology side of this transformation and helping us understand how these tools can support real behavior change and ultimately improve our health. Hey, Andy, welcome back to the show. Good to see you.
18: Hey, Mike. It's great to be chatting again.
17: Yeah, this is it. This is our first meeting after Kaylee's been introduced. We picked our candidate, Bounce Health Innovation, some health practitioner have all come together to try and improve the health of this individual.
18: Yeah, well, I'm actually going to just pick up on what you said. In fact, what we're trying to do is help her improve her health. Mm-hmm. I think overall, we got to keep in mind that individuals are the ones that are doing the learning and whose behavior is changing here. So it's all about that. It was a delight to meet Kaylee the first time that I met her. I think we got everything that we hoped for. Somebody who's curious, somebody who's, I think most of it was look at as absolutely normal, right? Like a living a busy life, has children, has a spouse, has job, has all of these things which are taking up most of your time. And yet you're just thinking, am I doing the things now that I need to do to stay healthy so that I can be well into my senior years? And so I think it's a great question to ask. And I'm thinking, oh, this is a great project to try to help her explore that space. And I think as that builds that thirst for information, then, of course, we're going to have more and more information available. Technology will support it. Uh-huh. But it's not about technology. The technology plays that supporting role, providing information role, getting the right things to the right people role sometimes. But it's fundamentally a very, very human thing. And it's it's how it's going to spread. It's going to spread, you know, one person, their family, then their connected family, their, and then those friends of those families. And all of a sudden you have a lot of people talking about how did they help themselves.
19: Yeah, and the listeners here that are relating to the situations that Kaylee's going through as somebody who's very much represents a lot of us in our communities. Of course, from the Bounce Health Innovation side of things, you guys are able to help guide the technology side. And, you know, that's going to be really helpful, I think, because it allows the practitioners to know more what's going on. And Kaylee, you know, tell me why technology is sort of the next step when it comes to improving health literacy for people.
18: Yeah. I mean, there is, of course, a lot that can be done without using technology, but it tends to be anything that's human intensive, right? So trying to get more time with your clinician, with your doctor. We know that there's not enough doctors for that to be a realistic approach to how do we do this. And so technology, think of it as leverage, as a way of how do we sort of maximize the potential that we can do, get as much information as possible so that when we are meeting with a clinician, we have everything that's required to help them help you make better decisions about where to go next. And so that's one of the approaches. And there's a number of other things, right? As a person is educated, maybe we're actually not clinically ill, so we're not going to a clinician, but we want to improve. And so how do we estimate where we are and how do we see improvements? And that's going to be these technologies. And the last thing I just want to say when we talk about technologies now is that it's the technology that allows this to be hyper-personalized. So now, if we take Kaylee's case, there's going to be data from some of the technology about kind of every minute of the day on her, whatever, blood pressure or something. And that's a much different thing than a snapshot at one point in time, maybe in the doctor's office where there's a bit of stress and some other things going on, or it happened to be a bad day. So that allows us to make everything very much, in this case, it's exactly about Kaylee and about nobody else.
19: What did you start with when it came to her sort of tech literacy and health?
18: Yeah, and there's a few things in how we chose this. Part of it is that we're thinking over, roughly, say, 4-month time period. And so some things you actually have to get started early. And so that's why we looked at blood glucose or sugar level monitoring early, because then we can look at it again and see if there's been any changes over time. So, wearing something that gives you continuous glucose monitoring was one of the early things that we did. And I know that Kaylee's had some interaction with that. And I just got to double down on that hyper-personalized thing now. Not everybody understands that recommendations that we get, food guidelines, everything is kind of generic. It's for everybody. But of course, nobody is exactly everybody. They're themselves. So when you wear a continuous glucose monitor, you see your spike depending on what you eat or what order you eat your food or what time of day you eat your food. And so then you can make adjustments in your life depending on that hyper-personalized stuff. So that was one of the ones that we brought in very early.
19: Yeah. What else do you guys provide to begin with?
18: So another early one was the Oura Ring. And it's a ring, like it sounds like. Some of the listeners may not be familiar with it, but you wear the ring and that's kind of all you need to do. And so we could start it early because there's no how do I do this and what do I learn from it and so forth. The data that's being collected then goes to your phone, and then your phone has some of the analytical tools and things to sort of pull all that together to make it understandable. But in some ways, you don't have to do much with that. You can take that information, sort of digest it and made in a convenient form for your practitioner. And so then you start meeting with somebody and they can be looking at the data. And it will demonstrate things about sleep patterns and about stress and other things. And people can help you start to interpret what this means for yourself. But you don't need to be doing all that right away. And so getting that on early allows us to see patterns and changes and things over time. And I expect be able to use the data on her phone herself, see what it means, see how things are shifting. And we don't always know that we haven't been sleeping well. We don't always think about the stress that we're undergoing. But if we can see it, come, you know, reflected back in certain kinds of data, we can go, oh, maybe I really do need to work on some of those stress modification behaviors, things that will help me deal with it.
19: Yeah, and let's think about also from the practitioner side of things. We've got Ryan, who's helping out with the physical activity side of things. He now has optics into what her heart rate is like at rest, whether that's improving, how many steps she's getting, how well she's resting, if she's dealing with stress throughout the day. How does it help practitioners that may have, in the past, really just relied on people self-reporting and may not have known what was important to tell them?
18: Yeah, I mean, I think presumably for most listeners, when we say self-reporting, it's self-evident. But that's a really critical component, is that when you ask somebody, and particularly if you do imagine you go to your doctor or you go to your physiotherapist or you go to your anybody who's trying to help you manage your own health, you're tempted to not say those things where you haven't been quite up to snuff. Yes, I flossed my teeth or, you know, whatever, right? And so underreporting, or this feeling of shame and sort of burying things is super, super common. But it doesn't help. There's no way the practitioner can take any sort of real information out of that. So there's always judgment that has to go into these things. This brings it more into an objective. Let's look at the measurements. Let's look at what's happening. And the thing about this pathway that Kaylee is on is, it's not one with judgment. It's totally without. It is where Kaylee can go, where Kaylee wants to go. And, you know, behavior change is always based not on where's the end point, but it's what's possible to do. What's the next step that we both agree we're going to commit to and we're going to try to help get there, right? And so that's going to be different for every individual. So when you talk about physical exercise, it's not about, you know, we're all going to be Olympians. It's going to be about, okay, where are we? What can we do? And we're starting to hear a few stories from Kaylee about things she does in her daily life. I think you were mentioning something that allows her to get exercise and her daily life done and see evidence of it.
19: What I really like about Andy's perspective is that he keeps bringing this back to the person. This technology is not the transformation. Kaylee is the transformation. The tools are there to give her and the team supporting her better information. We'll be right back after the break.
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19: Welcome back. This week, we're launching a four-part health transformation series with Balance Health Innovation, following our health transformation candidate, Kaylee, over 5 months as she works with experts in nutrition, fitness, health technology, and oral health. Before the break, Andy Fisher helped us understand how technology like a continuous glucose monitor and an Oura Ring can provide more personalized insights into Kaylee's day-to-day health. Let's get back to the conversation with Andy Fisher from Balance Health Innovation. It brings into the next evolution of how eating comes in, and that's the gut check technology. Tell me about this tech that's being analyzed for.
18: Gut check is again another sort of, it's coming out of a Newfoundland company, and it's in recognition of the fact that we're actually a huge part of us are these foreign little creatures that are running around inside of us, mostly in our gut. And so we have to recognize that that is connected to the rest of us, right? Our gut is not separate, and these things, there's the people that are involved in gut check love to talk about all the technicalities of what all these little creatures are. I think of them as little creatures,
19: yeah,
18: because it helps people understand they're not part of you, but they are part of you. And what they've found out relatively recently is that the millions, trillions of these things that are part of us actually impact our mood, and there's a connection between what happens in our gut and our brain, and there's all kinds of things going on. So super important to understand the health of our gut, meaning the health of these populations. So if I've painted a picture, which is easy to understand, which is just these little creatures, let's call them, then some of them are really not good. And if there's a sort of an overgrowth of those which are really not good for us, then bad things happen. And of course, we want to support the growth of the good ones. Maybe that's the simplest way, so that everybody listening can kind of get a hang on it.
19: Yeah, and some of those little guys will break down certain foods easier than others. There's certain foods that feed them more and make your gut healthier. And so keeping that colony of little creatures healthy and happy through food it can be really insightful. And that's what I found. I found that there were some foods that really didn't make my stomach little creatures happy at all.
18: Yeah,
19: and again,
18: it's absolutely not like a universal. Here's a prescription, right? It's like, what about Mike Wall? What about Kaylee, right?
19: Yeah.
18: And so you start to learn things about your current balance.
19: Mm-hmm.
18: Hopefully things are in balance. Sometimes when they do these things, they find they're out of balance.
19: Yeah.
18: So what would we need to do in order to bring them more in balance? And that's got sort of the purpose of the gut check.
19: Yeah.
18: And what we did sort of initiate this early because we'd like to see the changes over time.
19: Mm-hmm.
18: So from the gut analysis, they'll find out things certainly about any kinds of allergies or, mm-hmm. or issues, but more specifically, they'll look at types of food, and combining that with a nutritionist and seeing sort of changes in diet, we'll find out, well, are things moving in the right direction? Where are we going?
19: Mm-hmm.
18: But it is absolutely fascinating.
19: Yeah.
18: And so I know we had Patty check in with Kaylee as well, and sort of just this idea that there's no separation, right? Like everything goes in through your mouth. The oral microbiome is connected. This is maybe one of those first places where infection gets started, is in your mouth, moves through the rest of your body. We know infection is one of the main issues with chronic disease. So all of them are connected. And we really want to make sure that we understand sort of baseline where Kaylee is, and she's getting advice that helps her go not from here to perfect, but from here to the next step on the journey.
19: What do you hope that we accomplish as a team when it comes to this journey that we're following, and what do you hope listeners get out of it?
18: Yeah. I mean, maybe focus on each of those separately. Like us as a team, I mean, I always think we need to lead with humility. Like we didn't know what was going to happen here. So we're learning from Kaylee as she's learning from us.
19: Yeah.
18: And like I said, I think everybody's starting to see that. I think more and more we are going to start to see that we can impact our health outcomes. So I would love her to see that. That I don't know, whatever it is, you know, diabetes or, you know, COPD or any of these things are not her destiny and there's nothing she can do about it.
19: Mm-hmm.
18: Right?
19: Yeah.
18: There's higher probability in certain cases for some of these things, but it's probability and you can adjust probability by making these changes that we're talking about here and the tools will help you get there. And I think I was thinking about this a bit as I was thinking of Kaylee and, you know, her life before this and her life after this. I don't think, you know, it's going to be a requirement that people, you know, are wearing technology and everything's measured all the time. In fact, that might have a negative effect, right? You're sort of too much information.
19: Yeah.
18: But if you use some of these things that we've talked about and you learn, you know, about a better diet and you've made some changes so in your family you're eating better, I don't think you need to keep using the tool.
19: Agreed.
18: And so I think this is what we can do is we can help people with things like this move to a state where they understand enough that they're able to help themselves. And then it's got to be about balance, right? I don't want a world that's hyper worried about their health all the time. I want a world that's healthy and enjoying life, enjoying their meals with families, you know, sleeping well and not all stressed out. And then they won't need the medications and then they won't have the medication effects and all those trail on things.
19: And I think that's another take home for the listeners is that within a short period of time, 4 months of your entire life, you can get pretty educated on physical activity, on nutrition, on what's going on with your body. I remember the first time I learned how to drive, I had somebody sitting beside me in the car, making sure I didn't make any mistakes, but now I don't need to have that.
18: Exactly.
19: Drive.
18: Right. And I think it's a good way of thinking about it, right? That eventually driving is second nature, right? So we're not having to focus and concentrate. Well, I think healthy eating, healthy living, these should be second nature. We should know, we should allow ourselves to, you know, to move off of that path so that we have maybe it's the Super Bowl game and you're eating junk food the whole day. Great. But just not every day.
19: Exactly.
18: And that kind of thing.
19: Well, Andy, I really appreciate it. Thanks so much for helping guide us through this process. It's awful nice to have somebody with your expertise helping from the team. And I know that the other practitioners appreciate it too.
18: Yeah, no, great. It's always good. And I cannot wait to see the rest of this journey unfold and, you know, see where Kaylee gets what she thinks about it all at the end of it.
19: Now, Andy makes an important point, and the goal is to not track everything forever. The goal is to learn enough about yourself that healthier choices become easier, more personal, and ultimately more sustainable. And that's where the coaching side becomes so important. Data can show us patterns, but people need help turning those patterns into practical steps, especially when it comes to food, family routines, energy, and everyday life. When we come back, we'll meet with registered dietitian Adriana Smallwood and talk about where Kaylee is starting nutritionally, why breakfast may be one of the first priorities, and how families can start making realistic changes together. We'll be right back after the break.
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19: Welcome back. This week, we're beginning our special health transformation series with Bounce Health Innovation following our volunteer, Kaylee, and her progress over 5 months. So far, we've met Kaylee and heard why she wanted to take part in this project. And we've also spoken with Andy Fisher, Director of Bounce Health Innovation, about how technology can give us a more personalized picture of health, from glucose response to sleep stress, activity, gut microbiome, and more. But now we're going to move into one of the areas most families deal with every single day, and that's food. What do you eat when life is busy? How do you make healthier choices when you have kids, work, schedules, activities, and the cost of food to think about? And how do you make changes that actually fit into family life? To help Kaylee with the nutritional side of this transformation, we brought in registered dietitian Adriana Smallwood. Adriana has been on the show before, and I always appreciated her practical, realistic approach towards nutrition. She understands that healthy eating isn't about perfection, it's about patterns, planning, education, and making changes that people can actually live with. Let's get to my conversation with Adriana Smallwood.

0: she understands that healthy eating isn't about perfection. It's about patterns, planning, education, and making changes that people can actually live with. Let's get to my conversation with Adriana Smallwood. Adriana, welcome back to the show.
1: Hey, Mike. Thanks so much for having me back.
0: That was fantastic. For the folks who may not have met you before, can you give us a quick background on yourself?
1: Yeah, sure. I come from, I guess, a vast dietetic background because I've worked in the community and clinically, and I've worked on a lot of boards. So as you pointed out in the past, dietetics is a lot different from nutritionists because we work clinically. We have to maintain our education and our license just like any other medical professional. So, you know, I love continuing that education. And that's one of the things that drew me, I guess, to nutrition, because it's always evolving and there's always great new ways to help people.
0: Yeah, that's fantastic. And I know you have a breadth of knowledge around this. And are you also really, really realistic in your approach towards things? You've had a chance to meet Kaylee now. I think Kaylee is a great selection. She kind of represents what a lot of people, especially a lot of my friends and family, deal with. She's a mom. She has a professional career. She's also navigating. She has a husband. So she has all the normal family dynamics that we see. And, you know, health tends to take a bit of a back burner with folks like that. What was your first impression, and what do you see as the biggest sort of opportunities for her going forward?
1: Gosh, I mean, like you pointed out, she does represent so many of us, well, so many young families right now. And, you know, we're all struggling in the sense that we're trying to give our children and our families the best future, the best, you know, best foot forward. And there's so much information in the media. There's so much information out there in regards to nutrition and how we're introducing foods to our children. And you know, we're supposed to keep them busy in activities. And it can be hard to really narrow things down because we're inundated with this like cacophony of information. And I think the big thing that drew me to her is that we're all struggling with that, you know, trying to make sure we're getting those 3 solid meals a day and that everything's nutritious, but there's just no time because we're working full time and then we're expected to do all these activities. So I think that was what drew me to her, because she really wanted to make it work, but, you know, she has this busy, chaotic lifestyle. So it's the perfect way to try and put all of this into play and really focus on how to, I guess, micromanage all those little things and really, I guess, set yourself up for success.
0: Yeah, that's right. I mean, is it often, do you see this a lot with people where they've got a lot of responsibilities, a lot of people that are relying on them, especially moms, where they tend to put their health second in an attempt to provide all their attention and help towards the people in their family and around them?
1: And I absolutely would say that. And my favorite thing to tell parents is that they are the role model. You know, your kid's not going to eat broccoli unless you're sitting there in front of them eating it. Yeah. And, you know, like to them, it's the perfect way to sit down. And there's so much research that shows that sitting down at a meal has, I guess, creates more balanced, more healthy eating, because you're sitting down, you're taking that time. It's not just about the meal, but usually when you're sitting down to a home cooked meal, it's going to be a little bit, you know, healthier, but also you're sitting down, you're having those conversations and you're creating those good eating behaviors and good eating patterns that really set children up for success in the future.
0: Yeah.
1: But if you're running around providing food as a short order cook and making sure that the kids are eating, but you're there standing eating out of a bowl, it doesn't really give them that best, like, role model experience of how they're supposed to be treating their health and their eating behaviors.
0: What's the biggest thing that you say, okay, like, this is step one, and then we're going to work our way from there? Because we have 5-6 months with her.
1: Yeah, and I think creating that good foundation, like, so many people are like, you know, they think dietitians are the food police, but I'm like, I'm not even going to focus on the food initially, because I think the most important part is setting up a healthy pattern. Because so many people that I talk to, they're skipping breakfast because they're too busy, they're working through their lunch, so the only meal that they eat is supper. And I think that's, you're missing so many opportunities to fuel your body with good food when it's just one meal. You're really damaging your metabolism. And for things like, we have the highest rates of diabetes here in Newfoundland and Canada. So, you know, it's really important to keep your blood sugar stable. And you're not going to do that just eating one meal a day. You're going to throw it all out of whack. And the best way to keep your blood sugar stable, your metabolism stable, is to eat multiple meals throughout the day, spaced apart. And I mean, there's no other way to get the appropriate amount of nutrition, I don't think, than to eat, you know, multiple meals or small meals a day.

0: Yeah. And so how are you going to help Kaylee with this one? Because like, I feel like she might fall into some of these categories. Is she struggling with a certain meal?
1: I think breakfast is her big one. You know, she's trying to get the kids' lunches ready in the morning. She's trying to get them their healthy breakfast, but she's not really focusing on herself because she's running around. And she does eat breakfast at her desk. So I think like the biggest thing that we're gonna work on is the breakfast meal. But also, I love this idea, and this is another thing that I tell my families is little hands love things to do. So getting them involved in the kitchen, they can ladle things out, they can cut things up, they can do those things, and kids are much more likely to eat the things that they help prepare. So it's a great way to get you know, children in the kitchen and eating, but it's also help for you, you know, and it's a way to spend time together. So, you know, I did encourage her also to get the kids involved with the things that she's doing just to make it fun. And then she gets more done because they're doing things.
0: Yeah. Is that feasible for people to be able to create that sort of family approach towards nutrition that makes it conducive for everybody to be a little bit healthier?
1: I think so. The research is there. And I mean, I've also done it with my own young children where, you know, they love apple carrot muffins, not really knowing, I guess, not putting it together that means there's apples and carrots in it. But I got my kids loving carrots because they wanted to be the ones that put it into the food processor to grind it up. But then they started eating the carrot sticks. And, you know, I really don't recommend things unless I know that I can put it to the test. So anything that I'm recommending to people, it's something that I've trialed and that I know that it works and that it can be conducive for a busy lifestyle and with families and with children.
0: Oh, that's fantastic. Well, I'm so glad you're involved with this program. I think you're the perfect person to help Kaylee out and to be able to educate our audience. So for the folks that are listening here, we're going to have regular check-ins with Adriana. She's going to be able to give us advice specific to Kaylee, but also things that relate to you as an audience. So Adriana, thanks so much for joining us today. And I will be checking in with you in about a month or so.
1: Thank you so much for coming up for this great idea. It's awesome.
0: Well, that's where we're going to leave episode one of this special health transformation series with Bounce Health Innovation. Today, we met Kaylee, a working mom of three who's stepping into this process, not because she wants a quick fix, because she wants to better understand her health, build sustainable habits, and hopefully create positive change for her whole family. We also heard from Andy Fisher at Bounce Health Innovation about the role technology can play in helping us understand the body in a more personal way. Not as a replacement for people, not as something to obsess over, but as a tool we can use to help show patterns in sleep, stress, activity, glucose, gut health, and more. We also heard from registered dietitian Adriana Smallwood, who brought the conversation right back to real life. Breakfast, family meals, busy mornings, kids in the kitchen, and the importance of building healthy patterns before getting lost in the food rules. And I think that's the big takeaway from our first episode. Health transformation doesn't have to start with a massive overhaul. It starts with awareness. Sometimes it starts with breakfast. Sometimes it starts with sleep. And sometimes it starts with asking, what is actually realistic for my life right now? Over the next few episodes, we're going to keep following Kaylee's progress and find out what happens as she starts putting all of this into practice. Next week, we'll meet Ryan Osborne, who will be helping Kaylee on the fitness side of the journey. We'll also check back in with Kaylee and Adriana, and we'll be joined by dental hygienist Patty Murphy to talk about oral health and why the mouth may play a much bigger role in overall wellness than many people realize. A big thank you to Kaylee for being open enough to let us follow her on this process, to Bounce Health Innovation for helping us bring this project together, and to Andy Fisher and Adriana Smallwood for joining us on this first episode. That's our show this week. I'm your host, Dr. Mike Wall. We'll see you back here next week for episode two of the Health Transformation Series on the Stingray Podcast Network and your VOCM.
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2: I'm Brian Medore. Town of Aquafort on the Southern Shore speaking out about what it sees as a lack of action on the part of government regarding brush cutting following a highway crash that killed a man and his daughter. Stacy Lynn Kenny, who was 19, and her father, Corey, were on a motorcycle in Aquafort around 8:30 Monday night when it struck a moose. Both were pronounced dead at the scene. Aquafort Town Manager Aaron Croft says this week's tragedy follows a fatal moose vehicle collision in the community a few years ago. He says moose sightings on that stretch of road are constant and daily reports of near misses have become routine. He says the lack of action on the part of government amounts to nothing short of negligence. The town is also calling on area MHA Loyola O'Driscoll to speak out on their behalf. The crash has left an indelible mark on the region. Stacy Lynn was a hockey player with the Southern Shore Breakers. Her coach, Donnie Goss, says this has been one tough week on everybody, including the team.
3: Yes. Excuse me. It's been tough. Team, they're doing the best they can. I'm sure, like everyone, right? But it has been a tough couple of days.
2: Federal government spending $270 million to upgrade facilities for the Gulf ferries in Port-au-Basque and Argentia. Federal Minister Joanne Thompson and Marine Atlantic President and CEO Murray Hupman were in Argentia this morning for the announcement. The work includes ramp upgrades in Argentia, dock extensions and auto mooring upgrades in Port-au-Basque, electrical improvements to support shore power in both ports, and navigation improvements in Port-au-Basque Harbor, including the removal of Vardy's Rock. The Crown Corporation has had that rocky outcrop on its hit list for years. Hupman calls the removal of Vardy's Island the most significant project without a doubt, noting that it is directly in the middle of the harbor and is a significant obstacle.
4: The removal of the island will require a lot of dynamite, put quite simply. That's the simple solution. Like we won't, but somebody will come in and blast all the rock out to about 10 meters depth and then take the rock and move it.
2: This round of projects follows $80 million worth of upgrades in North Sydney, announced in Cape Breton yesterday for dock and terminal improvements. The pilot of an Air Canada flight operated by PAL Airlines was taken to hospital after suffering a medical emergency mid-flight. The aircraft, which had 61 passengers on board, was en route to Halifax from Newark yesterday afternoon. The first officer was able to take over. The plane landed safely at Boston Logan around 1:40 local time. In a statement to VOCM News, Massachusetts State Police say the pilot was taken to a local hospital for treatment. That's your news. I'm Brian Medore. St. John's Metro, rest of the Avalon, Clarenville. Tonight, clouds, southerly winds 30, the low 7. Friday, sunny, southerly winds 30, high of 19. Saturday, cloud and 17. Sunday, sunshine 21. Central, clear tonight, risk of frost, sunny and 23 on Friday, 24 in the sunshine on Saturday. South Coast, clear and 8 tonight, sunny and 18 on Friday, only 12 degrees on Saturday. West Coast, Southwest Coast, Northern Peninsula, risk of frost tonight, sunny and 20 on Friday.
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0: What I Like About You, the Romantics on your VOCM. It is Greg Smith hanging out with you on a Thursday evening. The weekend is here. The Pedestrian Mall open today. Are you looking forward to like all those little summer things kind of getting underway? Like, what is it, you know, something around that pinpoints summer for you? The Pedestrian Mall is one of those for me. I love getting down there, walking around, seeing friends, hitting the deck for a feed. I love actually going out with my little boy. We walk the streets and he just has so much fun watching everyone doing their thing, whether there's bikers or there's dogs around, they're just people, you know, having a good time. What are you looking forward to? What really makes summer for you? What marks summer? Is it schools closing? They did today for the kids. You can feel free to give us a call. Shoot us a text. 709-273-5211.
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14: St. John's Metro, rest of the Avalon, Clarenville. Tonight, cloud, southerly winds 30, the low 7. Friday, sunny, southerly winds 30, high of 19. Saturday, cloud and 17. Sunday, sunshine 21. Central, clear tonight, risk of frost, sunny and 23 on Friday, 24 in the sunshine on Saturday. South Coast, clear and 8 tonight, sunny and 18 on Friday, only 12 degrees on Saturday. West Coast, Southwest Coast, Northern Peninsula, risk of frost tonight, sunny and 20 on Friday.
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0: That's Kenny Loggins, Danger Zone, your VOCM. It's Greg Smith, and yes, the best of open line with Brian Callahan on the way after 9. And I know we haven't had the warmest of days here in Newfoundland Labrador. It seems like we're never going to really get a good summer's day out. But I've been following the stories over in Europe, this heat wave that's been going on. And over in Paris, this historic heat wave in France, their dreamy rooftops of Paris have been turned into heat-trapping nightmares. A study of a record-breaking 2003 heat wave blamed for 15,000 deaths found that living in a Paris attic room directly under the roof increased the risk of death by more than fourfold. Now, researchers who studied the heat wave deaths 3 years ago found that Paris has the highest risk of heat-related deaths out of 30 European capitals. So hopefully, with these research and stuff, obviously, we won't see any mass issues or casualties due to this heat wave. But they're not used to it, right? That's not what they were built for. But I will sure take some heat here on Newfoundland and Labrador soils in the next little bit. What's the forecast have in store for us heading into this first full weekend of summer for the kids with schools closed today? We'll get into that with Brian Modore after this.
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2: 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One of the keynote speakers will discuss her hopes for the sector.
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12: St. John's Metro, rest of the Avalon, Clarenville. Tonight, cloud, southerly winds 30, the low 7. Friday, sunny, southerly winds 30, high of 19. Saturday, cloud and 17. Sunday, sunshine 21. Central, clear tonight, risk of frost, sunny and 23 on Friday, 24 in the sunshine on Saturday. South Coast, clear and 8 tonight, sunny and 18 on Friday, only 12 degrees on Saturday. West Coast, Southwest Coast, Northern Peninsula, risk of frost tonight, sunny and 20 on Friday.
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1: Good evening, I'm Brian Medore. CEO of Marine Atlantic says the Industrial Relations Board going to make a decision on Unifor's application on whether to consider Marine Atlantic an essential service on July 6th. Murray Huffman says they'll be making their submissions on the situation to the board next week, and then the following Monday, a decision will be made. Meanwhile, on the collective bargaining front, Huffman says they're going to go into mediation with Unifor on Monday, and there's another mediation session scheduled for the end of July. He dismisses the notion that Marine Atlantic has been dragging its heels through the negotiation process.
2: I think it's just the way the process unfolds. If there was a formula that worked every time, perfectly every time, you would never see this happen. So we're just working through the stages. It is the bargaining process.
1: The provincial government has responded to widespread public concern about restricted parental access to their kids' medical files with new digital health technology in the form of CoreCare. Out of the blue, parents are being told that they would have total access to the medical history of children under 12, but only consensual access to the health information of those 12 to 15 years of age. Anyone 16 and over has total control. Premier Tony Wakeham says while the current laws and policies have been in place for decades, the implementation of the new digital health platform has exposed a fundamental misalignment between existing statutes and the expectations of families. Government is going to immediately review the Personal Health Information Act and other relevant legislation. Following consultations, it will introduce legislative changes this fall to ensure that parental access to their children's medical records is protected. A city councillor in St. John's is accusing a colleague who has been disciplined for violating the code of conduct of continuing to break the rules during his suspension. Tom Davis, who represents Ward 4, was suspended with pay for 1 month after an investigation found comments he made created a poisoned work environment. The comments piggybacked on a podcast, but Councillor Lynn Hammond says the program promotes the idea that women should stay at home with their children and not work, and that not doing so increases instances of mental disorders. On VOCM Open Line this morning with host Brian Callahan, Councillor Hammond said the issue and the hurtful comments go well beyond a single issue such as the podcast. She says Councillor Davis did not follow the restrictions on the investigator's report that all of council was required to follow.
3: He ignored the legal direction that we all received to keep the information confidential. Women in particular, and others, not just women, but people do not report inappropriate workplace activities for the fear of retribution. That's why it's supposed to be confidential.
1: That's your news. I'm Brian Medore. St. John's Metro, rest of the Avalon, Clairville. Tonight, cloud, southerly winds 30, the low 7. Friday, sunny, southerly winds 30, a high of 19. Saturday, cloud and 17. Sunday, sunshine, 21. Central, clear tonight, risk of frost, sunny and 23 on Friday, 24 in the sunshine on Saturday. South Coast, clear and 8 tonight, sunny and 18 on Friday, only 12 degrees on Saturday. West Coast, Southwest Coast, Northern Peninsula, risk of frost tonight, sunny and 20 on Friday.
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4: Okay, let's get her going on line number 2. And St. John's City Councilor at Large, Lynn Hammond, you're on the air.
3: Good morning, Brian. How are you?
4: I'm doing okay for Thursday. Looking forward to some weather. It's a pedestrian mall. Can't wait. I love the stroll down there, and the weather's coming. And she's going to be on wheels downtown today, no question.
3: Absolutely.
4: Yeah.
3: There was an interview that I did with Jerry Lynn earlier this week with regards to the code of conduct situation.
4: Right. You're speaking about Jerry Lynn Mackey, of course, from your VOCM morning show here. Yes.
3: Yes, thank you. But I do recognize that, there are people who might not be listening that early, but would regularly listen to Open Line. So I felt it was important to call in and just make sure that I clarified some information.
4: Sure. And Mr. Davis, of course, Tom was on the show earlier this week. So yes, by all means, go right ahead.
3: Great. So you know, I think it's really important, and it's quite unfortunate that information was made public, but it has. And I think that it's really important for residents of the city to know that the code of conduct submission was not about a single event. There were multiple people involved in the complaint process. The investigator actually interviewed 18 people. And there were multiple incidents, and it established, like, there was an inappropriate behavior pattern that just could not be addressed by conversation. So this was not a single issue, Brian. You know, it was the code of conduct process is really counsel's only way to address issues when it can't be dealt with, you know, just through conversation. So nobody did this frivolously. You know, we really felt that we had no other choice but to take this approach. And I think it's also important for people to know that a code of conduct process is confidential for a very specific purpose, and that is to protect the people who complain. So we have to recognize that, you know, this did not involve just a couple of city councilors. There were staff that were impacted, and those people need to be protected. So that's why the code of conduct report is not released. There should have been no information released whatsoever. It is everyone on council was advised by the city solicitor that it would be against the code of conduct for us to speak about the report and the investigator's findings in public. We all received that legal advice. Councillor Davis, however, chose to choose one incident and make it sound, well, he actually said it was a private conversation about a random podcast. By focusing on a single incident and downplaying the significance of what council and staff have been through in the last 4 months is deeply insulting to staff and to council. This was not a private conversation. We were all sitting together, or, you know, a group were sitting together at a table. I was speaking with someone. Councillor Davis was indeed the person who interjected. You know, people have been focusing on the podcast, and we're hearing people talk about, you know, the right to voice your opinion and call truth to power and the cost of the investigation. But you know what? Nobody's talking about the fact that we had a city councilor who was able, over a period of time, for multiple incidents, to be able to get away with his behavior unchecked. And when he was checked, and we went through the formal process, he did not follow the rules. And so I should not have been in a position to have to come out and address his inaccurate information last week. And it's really unfortunate that I had to, but that's fine. I'm an elected politician. I'll do it. But I think it's very important that people understand this was not about hurting someone's feelings or someone having thin skin. I addressed a very serious issue that was going on at council. I informed Councillor Davis that what he was saying was inaccurate. It was harmful. Instead, he doubled down, and I had to advise him that it was not appropriate for the workplace. And considering it was 5 minutes before we were starting our meeting, I excused myself from the room. The series of events that followed, I can't speak about those, because if I do, I can have a code of conduct violation filed against me. But what I can tell you is that the independent investigator clearly stated that his actions on March the 10th were insensitive and inappropriate in the workplace. And at the end of the day, an independent investigator with 30 years of professional experience found Counselor Tom Davis to be in contravention of the code of conduct. That's the conversation. So, you know, when someone in a position of power and influence is making statements about a systemically marginalized group of people who are already fighting their way through the education system and the healthcare system and the justice system and every other system that is not created for them, when a person in a position of influence and power is making statements that align with unscientific theory that is focused on marginalizing and demeaning other people, as the city council lead for inclusion, I would sincerely like to know what else I could have done in that situation.
4: Yeah. Councillor Hammond, if you don't mind me stepping in, I didn't want to interrupt.
3: By all means.
4: The difficulty is it's hard for the public to follow all of this and understand it. The frustration, you're seeing it in social media due to the privacy issues, which we thought were privacy issues. But as you said, now it's out in the public domain and it's become just a he said, she said back and forth with no context for the public to be able to understand. My question, one of the first questions I have is, you're talking about all the, you know, it just wasn't one incident. There were a lot of other things leading up to this, went unchecked. Was the suspension based on all of those other incidents or just this particular incident on March the 10th?
3: So there were multiple incidents identified in the report.
4: Okay, but
3: right. So the, and you can go back, like the,
4: no, and I'm just asking the, honestly. I'm just asking to try to understand. I have no skin in the game here. I'm allowing everybody to have the open airwaves.
3: Yeah, but you know what? In fairness, Brian, you haven't called out any of this.
4: Pardon me? Like, I haven't what?
3: You haven't called out. You haven't called out any of this either.
4: Called out any of what, Miss Councillor Hammond? Excuse me, just a sec. Called what? Haven't I called out?
3: So you know, I mean, a code of conduct. Whole process happened at City Hall, and we've got a former mayor calling in suggesting it's much ado about nothing.
4: I've called out what I know, which is the news, which is what's been reported, that he was suspended. Right. And here's why he was suspended. And I've given everyone the opportunity to voice whatever side they want to. But until it is all out there, the public, the private report, I refuse to call out anything until I understand it better. And I'm not understanding it as good as I want to because of the privacy issues, because of the, it was supposed to be private, as you said. Now there's parts leaking out. Everybody has a vested interest. There are sides here that people have that they're...
3: Who has a vested interest?
4: The public.
3: My vested interest as a person in a workplace.
4: You're absolutely.
3: Excuse me, may I finish?
4: I just gave you 9 minutes. Go ahead.
3: I am a woman with disabilities who ran for city council on a platform of inclusion. My whole purpose for running for City Hall is to make this a more accessible and inclusive city. The code of conduct process is required to be confidential to protect complainants. So, people may not like that. However, it is there for a very specific reason. The specific reason I could demonstrate to you with the screenshots of the vitriol and the hate and the attacks that I've received over the last 72 hours. I knew they were coming, But last week, I made a decision in consultation with my colleagues at council that I would speak up to make sure that at least at a minimum, I would address the inaccurate information that Councillor Davis has put out in the public. I never should have been in the position to do so, but I am in that position because he ignored the legal direction that we all received to keep the information confidential. Women in particular, and others, not just women, but people do not report inappropriate workplace activities for the fear of retribution. That's why it's supposed to be confidential. If we cannot have a system where people can address inappropriate behavior without having to do with what I'm doing here today, people will not report. And that doesn't help anyone. This issue was about addressing inappropriate behavior at City Council. It was not about causing any harm to Councillor Davis. It was not politically motivated. It was not, I assure you, it was not about calling truth to power. I welcome informed debate. I welcome new information, but I will not sit in a professional environment where another person who is an elected official and accountable to the people of this city demean women and neurodivergent people. That is what this is about. So the inaccurate information and the frustration that is being played out in the public is because of one reason. Because Councillor Davis chose to do media interviews and try to put a spin on the reality of the situation. That's why there's public debate. It never should have happened. And you know what? If we want to have a city where there is informed debate, where people are actually able to advocate for meaningful things, attacking people's integrity, whether it's others on council or staff, is not appropriate. So I think it's very important for the residents of the city to understand the complexity of what is going on here. But make no mistake, this was entirely about addressing an ongoing problem at City Hall.
4: And the vitriol and everything that you're exposed to on social media, if you think I'm in favor of that, Councillor Hammond, there's really a disconnect here. I will not
3: no,
4: be...
3: I don't think
4: excuse me, can
3: all.
4: I just have a
3: not.
4: Say? Can I just inch in just for a second? If that's okay. Thanks. Look, all I'm saying is none of it is acceptable. We all know what hate is. We all know what meanness is. If you've been listening to the program, it's all about we're flipping that switch here. Until I have an unredacted, fully unredacted copy of what happened, and I won't get it because it's private, we're left to deal with the vitriol in the public domain. I'm not going to be tarred with being a part of that. Calling it out, I called it out. We had a news story. We called out the suspension. We said what it was for, not the allegations, Mr. Councillor Davis was found to be in contravention of the code of conduct. We did all of that. Now the lines are open for him to, he's free to call the show. Again, I have no responsibility for that either. And you are free to call the show, and we're 6 minutes over the break. And, you know, the people who call or accuse me of cutting people short, my God, understand, it's a program, and it's a public, it's a private broadcaster and a public airwaves, absolutely. And we're just here to let people voice whatever it is they want to voice. And sometimes it's inaccurate, and sometimes it's not fulsome, and sometimes they do spin. It happens all the time. And I'm just giving everybody the opportunity to have their say.
3: Right, but Brian, when you add at the end of someone's call that I've known him all my life and, you know, he's a good guy.
4: What's wrong with that?
3: You know, so you don't think you're framing things that way?
4: What? Okay, so look, we have a disconnect here. All I'm saying is, yes, I have known him all my life. It's a full, and you know what? If I didn't say that, Councillor Hammond, we'd have people saying, oh, look, he knew him all his life, but he's not going to say it. He's not going to reveal it. I have no problem saying I've known him all my life. Has nothing to do with this incident or what your situation is or what he's doing on council. Nothing.
3: So, Brian, I called just to address the inaccurate information.
4: I appreciate that.
3: You know, that's my reason for calling.
4: Sure.
3: It's deeply unfortunate that we are wasting time.
4: Could not agree more.
3: Talking about these issues,
4: mm-hmm,
3: when we actually have serious things that we are working on at the city.
4: Yep. As you said, you said, I think, in a statement online that I caught, I suppose I could file another complaint, but I've been trying very hard to avoid that because I don't think it will help the over. No, and I'm. Councillor Hammond, I'm not disagreeing with you. I'm just saying what you said to prove your point. My goodness, like, it's just, it comes right back at me. All I'm saying is that's your point, and it's a fair point. And I've gotten inundated with emails and calls and other messages saying, why are we wasting this time? Agree with you on that point, too. $24,000, and it's still going on.
3: Are you kidding me? You're going to bring up $24,000?
4: You brought it up. You brought it up at the beginning of this.
3: I didn't bring up.
4: Yes, Councillor Hammond, you mentioned the cost, and I'm saying, again, this is all, we're all wasting time and not money. The report had to be done. It's just a vitriol that comes right at me. Like, my goodness, there is a preconception.
3: You.
4: Well, just then. I mean, you were the one who mentioned the $24,000 earlier. You mentioned the cost. You mentioned the cost of the report.
3: Right.
4: Yes.
3: And I was just reiterating that.
4: Like, there was no ill intent in that. If you're reading things into what I'm saying, you're reading the wrong things.
3: So I'm not reading into what you're saying. My statement in the beginning was to say that that's the things that people are focused on, and that that is truly unfortunate because we actually have a real issue. And by deflecting and focusing on the cost or focusing on some random podcast, that deflects from the reality of what is happening. It's strategic, Brian.
4: Yeah, and just to be clear, you know, it's not deflecting. I mean, public have a right to know how much it costs, and they have a right to offer opinion on the cost. It doesn't take away from the bigger issue, the code of conduct and all the other issues that we're talking about here. But it's a fairer point to mention by the public who are concerned about cost of everything, not just this.
3: Certainly, but I think what we also need to be talking about is the cost of doing nothing. That if we continue to do nothing and allow this type of behavior in the workplace, there's costs to that. There are personal costs, there are healthcare costs, there are costs to companies, and there are costs to organizations.
4: Absolutely.
3: So again, you know, my point in even mentioning that in the beginning is about the deflection. It's about strategically trying to get people to not focus on the issue. And the issue is that we had a pattern of behavior at City Hall that was not appropriate, that was not able to be addressed by conversation, and we therefore had no choice but to pursue this code of conduct process. It is required to be confidential for a reason. Mm-hmm. Councillor Davis is the one who disrespected the process, and that is why we are having this debate in public, and it never should have happened.
4: Agreed. If we're not going to have, in my opinion, as a reporter or journalist on my life, without all of the details, without all of the facts, I don't go there. I'm giving people the airwaves. I have to say something in between and something at the beginning and something at the end. But I'm being very careful, and I have from the beginning, to try to understand all the dynamics of this. We don't have a full story. What we have is the outcome, that he did breach the code of conduct, that he was suspended with pay, that he's whatever you want to say about it. The discipline came down. And now it's in the public domain, and everybody expects everybody to walk the perfect line on it. It's a touchy subject. It involves all workplaces, all humanity these days. And I've called it out here on the show. They hate the vitriol, the toxic workplaces. I know you don't get a chance to listen to the show all the time. It's amazing to me, though, when some other people will say, oh, you don't do this, you don't do that. But they don't listen to the show every day. So how do you know? You know, but anyway, that's just a side topic. I appreciate the call today. We've gone 10 minutes over the break, which we haven't done since I took over the show full time. So there you go. I appreciate the call.
3: Great. Thank you. Thank you for the opportunity.
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4: Correct line number 8. And let's welcome to the program the Liberal MHA for Virginia Waters, Pleasantville, Bernie Davis. You're on the air.
11: Brian, how are you doing today?
4: I'm doing pretty good. How about yourself?
11: Good, good. Just finished a barbecue over an end of school year barbecue here at St. Paul's School, and some 400 teachers and students and staff. So it was just cleaning up for it now. But I wanted to give you a call about the about that topic as well.
4: Yep. No, absolutely. And you know, you came to when I saw your name there. You were the executive director and program coordinator at the CLB, the summer program there when my daughter entered it, and she graduated today, yesterday. Just thought you'd like to know.
11: Oh my gosh, that's great. Just shows how old we're getting, hey.
4: Exactly, because you'll remember when we walked in, and I remember seeing you there most days, and she really enjoyed it. Every time we drive by it, she always comments, so there was great work done there.
11: It was a lot of fun, for sure.
4: So you're doing the barbecue circuit. How's that going?
11: Congratulations to you.
4: Oh, thanks.
11: Good, it's good. I just want to say, first of all, congratulations to you on the new gig, and it's going well, and I'm a long-time listener and caller, of course, but I like the idea of always having some new people involved like yourself.